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2: 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I'm your host, Colleen Rue. We all know that we want to live healthier. That's a goal for so many of us. Let's redefine what success looks like when it comes to health. Are you making healthy choices every single day? Are you maybe substituting one of those more unhealthy habits for a more healthy one? Those little changes are what eventually will add up to being a successful, healthy diet. And that's what some of these people did that we're going to hear from in these success stories. They made small changes, and those small changes added up day after day became success.
5: I'm a registered nurse, and I just want to tell you that I honestly feel that your product is wonderful, and I mean that sincerely. And I've taken supplements. I'm definitely in my 60s. I'm not a kid, and this is the best product I've ever had.
6: And when I talked to them, they were talking about a difference in me. And I said, I think it's this product. And I mentioned it to them. And one of the things they said was that I act younger. I seem to have more energy. And I didn't even think about those aspects of it. But after listening to them and then thinking about it, this is the way that I ended up saying it, was that if I were to say that I felt 10 years younger, that would be a lie. Because it's more like 15. That's just the truth. I mean, I feel energy. I feel, you know, even like my memory and, you know, little things.
7: I attribute it to the Balance of Nature, because that's truly, my diet hasn't changed at all. And I definitely was getting the cold. I mean, the chills and the sweat and that. And so for 2 days, it was only 2 days, I doubled my dose. And I really think that's what kicked it. And I feel 100% now.
3: I am very happy with this product. I'll be 89 in less than 2 months. I have a very healthy diet and have for many, many years. I'm very physically active. I eat mostly Mediterranean diet, and I eat most of my shopping as produce. I added this because I'm typically a very frisky, active person, and I thought, well, maybe I could be even friskier, and guess what? I am. I'm used to be, since I've been older, been taking an hour-long nap every day and then tearing it up the rest of the time. Now I set the timer for an hour, and I'm wide awake in about 25 minutes, and that's it for the day. And I'm really very pleased with what this has done with taking 3x3. Because of COVID, I haven't been going to the nursery. I'm an avid gardener, and I haven't been going. But I finally got brave enough to go to the nursery and pick up some plants for winter. And the next day, I spent 7.5 hours total digging in the garden. without feeling tired. And at the end of the day, I did my typical 30-minute walk around the neighborhood feeling wonderful. So that's a testament to this product, too.
8: I'm doing wonderful. I've never had a problem. I had major surgery 3 years ago, and my doctor's like, I don't know what you're doing. He goes, but for your age, not to be on any medications. And he said, and I was not even a week out post-op, and I was already healing. And he's like, whatever you're doing, keep doing it.
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2: 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Welcome back to the Balance of Nature radio show. Thanks for spending your weekend with us talking health and wellness. We just got inspired by those success stories by real life customers. And now we're going to learn a little bit more. We want to introduce radio show host Laura Smith. She's a great friend of Balance of Nature, and she is with Dr. Douglas Howard, the founder and formulator of Balance of Nature today. So stay with us and listen into this interview. Dr. Douglas Howard and Susan Howard, thank you so much for joining us today. And I just want to ask you, I have so many questions about Balance of Nature. I don't even know where to start.
10: Hi, it's great to be here again.
11: Hi, Laura. Good to be back.
2: I'm very curious as to how there can actually be a product on the market that's nothing but fruits and vegetables with absolutely nothing else in it. How in the world can this be life-changing? And where did you get the idea for it, and how did you know which fruits and vegetables to actually select for the product Balance of Nature?
10: Well, started out, I studied in Russia for several years, and while I was there, I started seeing the need for nutrition more and more. And when I returned back to my practice in the United States, then I started seeing how lousy our diets really were. When I started really realizing how important that balance of chemistry is, how much A to C to D to E. And back then I still believed that D was a vitamin. It's not, it's a hormone. Anyways, and I started seeing the necessity of balance of chemistry. And so I started searching which one was the best, which vitamin was the best in balance. And at the same time, then the notion started coming of, you know, we were discovering more and more chemistry in fruits and vegetables, resveratrol, quercetin, zeaxanthin, all these different chemicals that we were finding had positive effects, but they were from different fruits and vegetables. And so then I was on that path, and I was looking for which of these vitamins is going to be the magical vitamin. There was a day that I was like, well, I'm searching for the perfect balance of all of this chemistry. And at the same time, there's all this chemistry we haven't even discovered yet. That's when I started learning that there's hundreds of thousands of chemicals just in an apple alone, and hundreds of thousands in an orange, and all of them. And then I went, well, wait, I may be dead when we find this magic chemical I'm looking for, because out of all of this, how am I going to find this needle in the haystack? And on top of that, I already know where the perfect balance of all of these vitamins is. It's in our fruits and vegetables. It was already made for us, for our bodies. And so that's when I went, okay, well, I've got to get back to that. I just have to get my patients to be able to consume that. And as I did that, first I started trying to have them have better diets. Well, that was like leading a horse to water and trying to get him to drink that didn't want to drink. And then I started having some people juice, because I thought, okay, well, I can get them to juice and get a concentrated amount. Well, later I realized that's an extract because, for example, I got people to juice, but they were juicing mostly carrot and apple, let's say, maybe carrot, apple, and celery. But I had patients starting to come in with carotenemia, which means they were turning orange. because they just were consuming so much, you know, and carrot juice. Well, that wasn't healthy. That we're not supposed to be orange. Then I started trying to figure out how to get this in there. And I started realizing the number one component of all of these fruits and vegetables is water. If I can just remove the water without damaging all of the other chemistry, then I can pack it more dense. I never imagined I could get it as dense as we have it. I never imagined that I would be able to get it down to three fruit capsules and three vegetable capsules and have the same nutrient value as eating over 10 servings of fruits and vegetables every day.
12: You know, what I find so interesting is what you're talking about is when I try to eat healthy and get the fruits and vegetables that I need, it's really a process. I have to go to the supermarket. It's very, very expensive where I live. You have to spend a lot of time chopping. And in order to keep the nutrition in, you basically kind of have to eat it raw. It's really hard to get 10 or 11 servings a day that you're recommending, Dr. Howard. And so for me, Balance of Nature is just an easier way to do this and actually more economical.
13: Yeah, it cuts out all the shopping, cleaning, chopping, and chewing. You just swallow it. I mean, it's true. And there's a lot of chewing involved in that much fruits and vegetables.
12: Absolutely. So
10: now, I'm not going to tell you don't need to eat fruits and vegetables anymore. You do. But the beauty of this also is once you start taking Balance of Nature, it's interesting. Your appetite generally starts to increase towards fruits and vegetables, and many people report decreases towards sweets.
12: Well, that's a wonderful thing.
13: Yeah.
12: Wouldn't it be great if we could all substitute that? Dr. Howard, when somebody does take these 10 servings a day with Balance of Nature, what is it that they can expect to feel? I mean, how is it that something so small like that could actually maybe prevent some of the diseases that you were talking about in some of your literature?
10: Well, it's interesting. We'll have anywhere from somebody saying from minutes after I took my first dosage, it's like somebody flipped the light switch on and I just feel it, all the way to nothing. I mean, it doesn't necessarily mean you're going to feel something in your body. By the time you feel something, or by the time you feel a symptom, you've lost over 60% of the function of that cell, tissue, or organ. And that's important to note. So what I really developed this was not to feel anything, but was to prevent aging diseases was my original purpose, to prevent the risk of cataracts and strokes and heart attack and heart disease and cancer, macular degeneration and aging diseases is what we really, that was the focus of what I was doing. It's not to cure anything. I guess that's what I'm trying to say. My purpose wasn't to cure anything. It's to give the body the chemistry and the nutrition that it needs to do what it needs. Your body is far more intelligent and knows what it needs to do more than I can force it to do something.
12: For those that are just tuning in, I'm talking with Dr. Douglas Howard, the formulator of Balance of Nature's fruits and veggies and fiber and spice. 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
12: Welcome back. I'm Laura Smith, and we're talking with Dr. Douglas Howard, the founder and formulator of Balance of Nature, and his wife, Susan Howard. Balance of Nature is a product that has changed my life by helping me to get over 10 servings of fruits and vegetables every day in a huge variety. You get a combination of 31 fruits and vegetables that have been scientifically proven to make sure you are getting everything your body needs on a daily basis. I know that you say often on the program, we don't claim the Balance of Nature as a cure-all or a cure for cancer, but what doesn't the right proper nutrition help? And then I know that at your company, you receive literally thousands of letters from people who have been taking Balance of Nature and different issues, maladies, health problems that have been alleviated and made better because of taking it. Are you allowed to tell us some of what that is?
15: Sure. I mean, and I do want to stress that. We don't claim to be a cure for everything. Early in my career, I remember a lady calling from Texas, and she was just absolutely furious at me. And she said, how dare you say cancer is preventable? Cancer is preventable a great percentage of the time. But she was furious at me because she had a son who had passed away. And I said, I'm so sorry if that's what you, if you think I'm blaming you for that cancer, I'm not. But many times, in fact, I'll say most times, even cancer is a lifestyle disease, simply meaning that the way you live your life on the physical basis, on the nutritional basis or chemical basis, and on your spiritual, emotional, mental basis, many of the lifestyle diseases, that's what they're caused by, including cancer, heart attack, and stroke.
12: Some of the testimonials I've heard on some of your programs have sounded almost miraculous, too good to be true. We're talking major diseases like hepatitis C, cancer, MS. I mean, really big, huge things. And these wonderful people are claiming that Balance of Nature has actually helped them.
13: I think it's important to note, and this was something that took me a long time to get. And when people, there's lots of instances out there when someone has something horrible and they have a surgery or they, or a drug or something, or they say, oh, doctor, thank you. You cured me. And I just love this man because he cured me. But we need to remember that actually nothing cures anything except the body. And we can assist the body. A doctor can remove a tumor. A person can put in proper nutrition. Someone can get decent exercise. Someone can whatever. You can do all that. But at the end of the day, it is always the body that cures itself. Always. People who call into the office, all calls are recorded, and then we just ask their permission to share it. That's where the success stories come from. Nothing that we've solicited.
12: I'd love to hear from some people who have ordered it, taken it, and seen results in their lives. Phil, are you there?
16: Yes.
12: Hi there.
13: Hi, Phil.
16: Hi. Hi, how you doing? Is this the Howards?
13: Yeah, this is Susie.
10: And this Hi, is Dr. Susie. Howard. How are you?
16: Hi, Doc. How you doing?
10: Great.
12: Hi there, Phil.
16: So, hi, Laura.
12: We're so glad you called in today to tell us how Balance of Nature has changed your life.
16: Oh, yes. Yeah, it's really, I'm a firm believer. I was saying to one of the girls that I'm a firm believer that God put us on this earth with all we needed to keep us healthy and wealthy and all of that. And to me, it's in the earth. It's you know, the fruit and vegetables. And somehow we got away from that, and the pharmaceuticals took over, and now we're back to fruit and vegetables again. And I think it's the best thing in the world.
12: Phil, what are some of the good, positive side effects have you experienced from taking Balance of Nature?
16: Well, I feel good. And, you know, I put 40 years in New York City Fire Department, and I didn't expect to make it past 60, and I just turned 79 in September. So, you know, and I've been taking Balance of Nature for a while, and before that, I used to take these smoothies. My kids had me taking these smoothies, and they were good, you know, but I said, let me try this Balance of Nature. It sounds, you know, and the people you have on that give testimonials, they're very sincere. You can tell that they're, you know, they're. It's really helped them a lot, and it's helped me. I mean, like I say, I go to the gym three times a week, and and I stay healthy, and my dog keeps me hopping here. He's sleeping right now. And I just feel relatively good, for my age. And 40 years in FDNY did take its toll, I can tell you that. Oh. But I try to go to the gym 3 times a week, and I take the Balance of Nature faithfully, and so far so good. I would live long enough to see my 2 great-grandchildren.
13: Wow, that's so great.
16: Yeah, I mean, I survived 9/11.
13: Wow.
16: And I got lung cancer from 9/11 from Ground Zero. I was down there for 7 months. I was at West Street Commander. And they took it out in 2010. And, I should be out of the woods by now. So everything is good. Everything's gravy now.
12: Dr. Howard, do you think that there is any correlation between the fact that Phil is 80 years old, he's a cancer survivor, he's taking Balance of Nature?
16: I didn't make 80 yet.
12: Almost 80 years old.
13: He will, though.
10: He's in his 80th year.
12: That's right.
16: I've been my 80th year.
12: You sound like you're 30, though, so that's a good thing. Is there anything, Dr. Howard, that you think that might be a reason why he's been able to kick the cancer and also go to the gym 3 times a week and see great-grandchildren with the kind of lifestyle he had being a firefighter? Does Balance of Nature help in that way?
10: Well, sure. And I don't know if, Phil, how long have you been taking Balance of Nature? I'm not sure.
16: Oh, for, I guess, several years now,
10: Okay.
16: And it's been, I can really say that I've, you can't put your finger on everything, but I feel good.
10: Great. And then I would say, yes, it's been several years. It's a part of your chemistry. It's been a help in you kicking those. But again, we go back to the triad. I don't know if they've talked to you about that triad of health, that triangle of the physical part of health, the mental, emotional, spiritual part of health, and the nutritional. And you have mastered some of those other areas that have helped you through this. And I know this because I've talked to Phil before, and I love his books. He's written some books to be able to shed some of his stress and hardship inside of him. He's written it in a book, and those books are wonderful. I tell you what, my father was a fireman, and he actually died of effects of being a fireman, and so Phil was kind enough to send out a couple of books to my mother with a gracious note in there.
13: She loved those, Phil. She has loved them.
10: She would be in her room and all of a sudden hear, ah, ha, ha, laughing all to herself in there. And I knew she was reading your book.
13: Yeah, she loved them.
16: Well, I wrote the first book because, like you said, Doc, that things were bothering me and I didn't even realize it. I was like depressed. I was division commander in Brooklyn for 12 years. And from 1991 to 2001, right before 9/11, we lost 24 guys in the line of duty in my job. Wow. And 20 of them were good friends of mine and guys that I worked with. Mm. And it was really getting to me, and I didn't even realize it. But once I started writing about it and put it on paper, they're out of my mind. I didn't have to think about them anymore. And I'll talk to people about it anytime they want, but I don't have to think about it. So that's why I started writing the books. And then a publisher told me, I think you got 2 more books in you. And he was right.
10: They're great.
13: Awesome. They really were
10: great.
13: Well,
10: and the thing is it really supports the whole aspect of that triad of health. That spiritual, mental, emotional side is so important. And that's another part of it. And put that with the chemistry. And sure, it's going to boost up Phil's physical side. Just if we boost up 2 sides of it, it's going to boost up the third. And,
16: right.
10: And that's just awesome. And these are the reasons. You're the reason, Phil, that I was inspired to do this product. I didn't set out to make a product. I love being a doctor, but when it hit me, I thought, I need to do this. About like you did you needed to write those books.
16: Right, right. And I had to put the first book, the title of the first book is Laughter, Tears, and Muffled Drums. Mm. I had to put laughter in there because I had to put some funny stuff because there were just too many tears,
10: Yes, yeah. But it's wonderful.
16: And I was having that depression, and that was before 9/11. Mm. That was the 10 years before 9/11, from 1991 to 2001. Then 9/11 hit, and that was like a, and I was supposed to work that day. I worked the day before, and which was my birthday, September 10th. And I was relieved by two of my best friends, Dennis Cross, who was a battalion chief in my division, battalion commander, and he was acting deputy that night. So I was relieved at 6 o'clock on Monday night by Dennis and Timmy Stackpole, who was a captain. And Timmy rode with him because there was no place for him to work. Every unit was covered. So when that happens and a captain is assigned to work, he rides with the deputy chief. And that's what happened that morning. They rode together, and I never saw them again.
12: Phil, can you just give us the name of the books really quickly in succession?
16: Sure. The first book is Laughter, Tears, and Muffled Drums. The second book is Bringing Everybody Home, which is a chief's, that's his fondest wish, is to bring everybody home. And the third book is The Last True Hero, which is like an homage to all firefighters.
12: Thank you for your service to New York City, Phil. That's just, we're beyond grateful to you. We could never pay that back. Mm-hmm. It's always such a great pleasure to speak with you, Dr. Howard and Susan Howard from Balance of Nature, and talk about the beautiful benefits of the fruits and veggies and the fiber and spice, the whole health system, and just so much about what good nutrition means and what it can mean for everyone's life, no matter what age. It's a real pleasure. Thanks for being on today.
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17: 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Thank you, Laura.
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2: 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I'm your host, Colleen Rue. This month, we've been talking a lot about spring cleaning, not necessarily spring cleaning our houses, but spring cleaning our health and our diet and our habits. It's something that we can focus on and make real changes in our health to make us feel better. If you're not able to live the healthy lifestyle that you desire, well, maybe some spring cleaning is in order. We have some success stories that I want you to hear, some people that I want to introduce you to. They added some healthy habits in and they got rid of some of those old habits that really weren't serving them.
5: I'm a registered nurse and I just want to tell you that I honestly feel that your product is wonderful. And I mean that sincerely. And I've taken supplements. I'm definitely in my 60s. I'm not a kid. And this is the best product I've ever had.
6: And when I talked to them, they were talking about a difference in me. And I said, I think it's this product. And I mentioned it to them. And one of the things they said was that I act younger. I seem to have more energy. And I didn't even think about those aspects of it. But after listening to them and then thinking about it, this is the way that I ended up saying it, was that if I were to say that I felt 10 years younger, that would be a lie. Because it's more like 15. That's just the truth. I mean, I feel energy. I feel, even like my memory and, little things.
7: I attribute it to the Balance of Nature because that's truly my diet hasn't changed at all. And I definitely was getting the cold. I mean, the chills and the sweat and that. And so for 2 days, it was only 2 days, I doubled my dose. And I really think that's what kicked it. And I feel 100% now.
0: I am very happy with this product. I'll be 89 in less than 2 months. I have a very healthy diet and have for many, many years. I'm very physically active. I eat mostly Mediterranean diet, and I eat most of my shopping is produce. I added this because I'm typically a very frisky, active person, and I thought, well, maybe I could be even friskier, and guess what? I am. I'm used to be, since I've been older, been taking an hour-long nap every day and then tearing it up the rest of the time. Now I set the timer for an hour, and I'm wide awake in about 25 minutes, and that's it for the day. And I'm really very pleased with what this has done with taking 3x3. Because of COVID, I haven't been going to the nursery. I'm an avid gardener, and I haven't been going. But I finally got brave enough to go to the nursery and pick up some plants for winter. And the next day, I spent 7.5 hours total digging in the garden without feeling tired. And at the end of the day, I did my typical 30-minute walk around the neighborhood feeling wonderful. So that's a testament to this product, too.
8: I'm doing wonderful. I've never had a problem. I had major surgery 3 years ago, and my doctor's like, I don't know what you're doing. He goes, but for your age, not to be on any medications. And he said, and I was not even a week out post-op, and I was already healing. 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
2: 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Welcome back to the Balance of Nature radio show. Thanks for spending your weekend with us talking health and wellness. We just got inspired by those success stories by real life customers. And now we're going to learn a little bit more. We want to introduce radio show host Laura Smith. She's a great friend of Balance of Nature, and she is with Dr. Douglas Howard, the founder and formulator of Balance of Nature today. So stay with us and listen into this interview. Dr. Douglas Howard and Susan Howard, thank you so much for joining us today. And I just want to ask you, I have so many questions about Balance of Nature. I don't even know where to start.
10: Hi, it's great to be here again.
17: Hi, Laura. Good to be back.
12: I'm very curious as to how there can actually be a product on the market that's nothing but fruits and vegetables with absolutely nothing else in it. How in the world can this be life-changing? And where did you get the idea for it? And how did you know which fruits and vegetables to actually select for the product Balance of Nature?
10: Well, started out, I studied in Russia for several years. And while I was there, I started seeing the need for nutrition more and more. And when I returned back to my practice in the United States, then I started seeing how lousy our diets really were. When I started really realizing how important that balance of chemistry is, how much A to C to D to E. And back then I still believed that D was a vitamin. It's not, it's a hormone. Anyways, and I started seeing the necessity of balance of chemistry. And so I started searching which one was the best, which vitamin was the best in balance. And at the same time, then the notion started coming of, we were discovering more and more chemistry in fruits and vegetables, resveratrol, quercetin, zeaxanthin, all these different chemicals that we were finding had positive effects, but they were from different fruits and vegetables. And so then I was on that path and I was looking for which of these vitamins is going to be the magical vitamin. There was a day that I was like, well, I'm searching for the perfect balance of all of this chemistry. And at the same time, there's all this chemistry we haven't even discovered yet. That's when I started learning that there's hundreds of thousands of chemicals just in an apple alone, and hundreds of thousands in an orange, and all of them. And then I went, well, wait, I may be dead when we find this magic chemical I'm looking for, because out of all of this, how am I going to find this needle in the haystack? And on top of that, I already know where the perfect balance of all of these vitamins is. It's in our fruits and vegetables. It was already made for us, for our bodies. And so that's when I went, okay, well, I've got to get back to that. I just have to get my patients to be able to consume that. And as I did that, first I started trying to have them have better diets. Well, that was like leading a horse to water and trying to get him to drink that didn't want to drink. And then I started having some people juice, because I thought, okay, well, I can get them to juice and get a concentrated amount. Well, later I realized that's an extract because, for example, I got people to juice, but they were juicing mostly carrot and apple, let's say, maybe carrot, apple, and celery. But I had patients starting to come in with carotenemia, which means they were turning orange because they just were consuming so much, carrot juice. Well, that wasn't healthy. They were not supposed to be orange. Then I started trying to figure out how to get this in there. And I started realizing the number one component of all of these fruits and vegetables is water. If I can just remove the water without damaging all of the other chemistry, then I can pack it more dense. I never imagined I could get it as dense as we have it. I never imagined that I would be able to get it down to 3 fruit capsules and 3 vegetable capsules and have the same nutrient value as eating over 10 servings of fruits and vegetables every day.
12: You know, what I find so interesting is what you're talking about is when I try to eat healthy and get the fruits and vegetables that I need, it's really a process. I have to go to the supermarket. It's very, very expensive where I live. You have to spend a lot of time chopping. And in order to keep the nutrition in, you basically kind of have to eat it raw. It's really hard to get 10 or 11 servings a day that you're recommending, Dr. Howard. And so for me, Balance of Nature is just an easier way to do this, and actually more economical.
13: Yeah, it cuts out all the shopping, cleaning, chopping, and chewing. You just swallow it. I mean, it's true. And there's a lot of chewing involved in that much fruits and vegetables.
12: Absolutely. So
10: now, I'm not going to tell you don't need to eat fruits and vegetables anymore. You do. But the beauty of this also is once you start taking Balance of Nature, it's interesting. Your appetite generally starts to increase towards fruits and vegetables, and many people report decreases towards sweets.
12: Well, that's a wonderful thing.
13: Yeah.
12: Wouldn't it be great if we could all substitute that? Dr. Howard, when somebody does take these 10 servings a day with Balance of Nature, what is it that they can expect to feel? I mean, how is it that something so small like that could actually maybe prevent some of the diseases that you were talking about in some of your literature?
10: Well, it's interesting. We'll have anywhere from somebody saying from minutes after I took my first dosage, it's like somebody flipped the light switch on and I just feel it, all the way to nothing. I mean, it doesn't necessarily mean you're going to feel something in your body. By the time you feel something, or by the time you feel a symptom, you've lost over 60% of the function of that cell, tissue, or organ. And that's important to note. So what I really developed this was not to feel anything, but was to prevent aging diseases, was my original purpose, to prevent the risk of cataracts and strokes and heart attack and heart disease and cancer, macular degeneration and aging diseases is what we really, that was the focus of what I was doing. It's not to cure anything. I guess that's what I'm trying to say. My purpose wasn't to cure anything. It's to give the body the chemistry and the nutrition that it needs to do what it needs. Your body is far more intelligent and knows what it needs to do more than I can force it to do something.
12: For those that are just tuning in, I'm talking with Dr. Douglas Howard, the formulator of Balance of Nature's fruits and veggies and fiber and spice. 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
12: Welcome back. I'm Laura Smith, and we're talking with Dr. Douglas Howard, the founder and formulator of Balance of Nature, and his wife, Susan Howard. Balance of Nature is a product that has changed my life by helping me to get over 10 servings of fruits and vegetables every day in a huge variety. You get a combination of 31 fruits and vegetables that have been scientifically proven to make sure you are getting everything your body needs on a daily basis. I know that you say often on the program, we don't claim the Balance of Nature as a cure-all or a cure for cancer, but what doesn't the right proper nutrition help? And then I know that at your company, you receive literally thousands of letters from people who have been taking Balance of Nature and different issues, maladies, health problems that have been alleviated and made better because of taking it. Are you allowed to tell us some of what that is?
15: Sure. I mean, and I do want to stress that. We don't claim to be a cure for everything. Early in my career, I remember a lady calling from Texas, and she was just absolutely furious at me. And she said, "How dare you say cancer is preventable?" Cancer is preventable a great percentage of the time. But she was furious at me because she had a son who had passed away. And I said, "I'm so sorry if that's what you, if you think I'm blaming you for that cancer, I'm not. But many times, in fact, I'll say most times, even cancer is a lifestyle disease, simply meaning that the way you live your life on the physical basis, on the nutritional basis or chemical basis, and on your spiritual, emotional, mental basis, many of the lifestyle diseases, that's what they're caused by, including cancer, heart attack, and stroke."
12: Some of the testimonials I've heard on some of your programs have sounded almost miraculous, too good to be true. We're talking major diseases like hepatitis C, cancer, MS. I mean, really big, huge things. And these wonderful people are claiming that Balance of Nature has actually helped them.
13: I think it's important to note, and this was something that took me a long time to get. And when people, there's lots of instances out there when someone has something horrible and they have a surgery or a drug or something, or they say, "Oh, doctor, thank you. You cured me. And I just love this man because he cured me." But we need to remember that actually nothing cures anything except the body. And we can assist the body. A doctor can remove a tumor. A person can put in proper nutrition. Someone can get decent exercise. Someone can whatever. You can do all that. But at the end of the day, it is always the body that cures itself. Always. People who call into the office, all calls are recorded, and then we just ask their permission to share it. That's where the success stories come from. Nothing that we've solicited.
12: I'd love to hear from some people who have ordered it, taken it, and seen results in their lives. Phil, are you there?
9: Yes.
12: Hi there.
13: Hi, Phil.
9: Hi. Hi, how you doing? Is this the Howards?
13: Yeah, this is Susie.
10: And this Hi, is Dr. Susie. Howard. How are you?
9: Hi, Doc. How you doing?
10: Great.
12: Hi there, Phil.
9: So, hi, Laura.
12: We're so glad you called in today to tell us how Balance of Nature has changed your life.
9: Oh, yeah. It's done. It's really, I'm a firm believer. I was saying to one of the girls that I'm a firm believer that God put us on this earth with all we needed to keep us healthy and wealthy and all of that. And to me, it's in the earth. You know, the fruit and vegetables. And somehow we got away from that, and the pharmaceuticals took over, and now we're back to fruit and vegetables again. And I think it's the best thing in the world.
12: Phil, what are some of the good, positive side effects have you experienced from taking Balance of Nature?
9: Well, I feel good. And, you know, I put 40 years in New York City Fire Department, and I didn't expect to make it past 60, and I just turned 79 in September. So, you know, and I've been taking Balance to Nature for a while, and before that, I used to take these smoothies. My kids had me taking these smoothies, and they were good, you know, but I said, let me try this Balance to Nature. It sounds, you know, and the people you have on that give testimonials, they're very sincere. You can tell that it's really helped them a lot. And it's helped me. I mean, like I say, I go to the gym 3 times a week and I stay healthy. And my dog keeps me, hopping here. He's sleeping right now. And, I just feel relatively good, you know, for my age and 40 years in FDNY did take its toll. I can tell you that. Oh. But I try to go to the gym 3 times a week, and I take the Balance of Nature faithfully, and so far so good. I would live long enough to see my 2 great-grandchildren.
13: Wow, that's so great.
9: Yeah, I mean, I survived 9/11.
13: Wow.
9: And I got lung cancer from 9/11 from ground zero. I was down there for 7 months. I was the West Street commander. And they took it out in 2010. And, you know, I should be out of the woods by now. So everything is good. Everything's gravy now.
12: Dr. Howard, do you think that there is any correlation between the fact that Phil is 80 years old, he's a cancer survivor, he's taking balance?
9: I didn't make 80 yet.
12: Almost 80 years old.
13: You will, though.

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2: Wrote the first book because, like you said, Doc, that things were bothering me, that, and I didn't even realize it. I was like depressed. I was division commander in Brooklyn for 12 years. And from 1991 to 2001, right before 9/11, we lost 24 guys in the line of duty in my job. Wow. And 20 of them were good friends of mine and guys that I worked with. And it was really getting to me, and I didn't even realize it. But once I started writing about it and put it on paper, they're out of my mind. I didn't have to think about them anymore. And I'll talk to people about it anytime they want, but I don't have to think about it. So that's why I started writing the books. And then a publisher told me, I think you got two more books in you. And he was right.
3: And they're great. Awesome.
4: They really were
3: great.
4: Well,
3: and the thing is it really supports the whole aspect of that triad of health. That spiritual, mental, emotional side is so important. And that's another part of it. And put that with the chemistry. And sure, it's going to boost up Phil's physical side. Just if we boost up two sides of it, it's going to boost up the third. And,
2: right.
3: And that's just awesome. And these are the reasons. You're the reason, Phil, that I was inspired to do this product. I didn't set out to make a product. I love being a doctor, but when it hit me, I thought, I need to do this. About like you did, you needed to write those books.
2: Right. And I had to put the first book, the title of the first book is Laughter, Tears, and Muffled Drums. Mm. I had to put laughter in there because I had to put some funny stuff because there were just too many tears, you know?
3: Yes, yeah. But it's wonderful.
2: And I was having that depression, and that was before 9/11. Mm. That was the 10 years before 9/11, from 1991 to 2001. Then 9/11 hit, and that was like a. And I was supposed to work that day. I worked the day before, and which was my birthday, September 10th. And I was relieved by two of my best friends, Dennis Cross, who was a battalion chief in my division, battalion commander, and he was acting deputy that night. So I was relieved at 6 o'clock on Monday night by Dennis and Timmy Stackpole, who was a captain, and Timmy rode with him because there was no place for him to work. Every unit was covered. So when that happens and a captain is assigned to work, he rides with the deputy chief, and that's what happened that morning. They rode together, and I never saw them again.
4: Phil, can you just give us the name of the books really quickly in succession?
2: Sure. The first book is Laughter, Tears, and Muffled Drums. The second book is Bringing Everybody Home, which is a chief's, that's his fondest wish, is to bring everybody home. And the third book is The Last True Hero, which is like an homage to all firefighters.
4: Thank you for your service to New York City, Phil. That's just, we're beyond grateful to you. We could never pay that back. Mm-hmm. It's always such a great pleasure to speak with you, Dr. Howard and Susan Howard from Balance of Nature, and talk about the beautiful benefits of the fruits and veggies and the fiber and spice, the whole health system, and just so much about what good nutrition means and what it can mean for everyone's life, no matter what age. It's a real pleasure. Thanks for being on today.
3: Thank you.
5: 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Thank you, Laura.
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5: With SRN News, I'm John Scott. President-led commemorations of America's 250th birthday last night. Before a massive fireworks display over Washington, D.C., President Trump says our nation's founders crafted radical concepts of freedom that still endure today.
6: In Philadelphia, our founding fathers summoned the courage of giants and the wisdom of centuries to boldly proclaim these timeless truths. They declared that all men are created equal, that they are endowed with sacred, unalienable rights by the hand of our Creator.
5: Charlie Kirk's family expected this week in a Utah court where prosecutors seeking the death penalty will argue that Tyler Robinson, the man charged with killing Kirk, should stand trial for murder. This is SRN News.
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0: And happy 250th birthday, America. What a great day it is for our great country. We all have so much to be thankful for living in this incredible nation. Welcome to a special edition of America's number one travel radio show, everyone. It is just after 10 a.m. Eastern Time. It is Saturday, July 4th, 2026. And from coast to coast, border to border, and around the world on TuneIn, Let Freedom Ring, the fastest 2 hours in travel, is on. Well, today's show, folks, it is going to be a loud and proud one. Mary and I are coming to you live from the Intrepid here in Manhattan today. RJ is also here on set with us as the show transmits via satellite across the USA to our now 625 AM and FM stations. So much has already happened here to celebrate America. The Vice President has gone by. There is so much still to come while we're on air. You're going to be hearing it. And once we wrap today's show at noon Eastern Time, there's going to be still, the festivities are going to continue. So good morning, Mary.
1: Good morning, Robert, and good morning to all of our listeners. Happy 250, America. We've been waiting all year for this. We're super excited to be here. What a great day for the country. Every Independence Day is a good time to realize how fortunate we are, but today definitely has some special meaning. So happy 250 to our country.
0: Absolutely right. So RJ, no open road for you today. That's we're doing something different here. We've already seen so many patriotic happenings this morning with the Naval Review. It's Fleet Week in the city, we're told, with around 15,000 sailors or more. The Blue Angels should be flying over us, folks, and in the next 10 minutes or so, how are you feeling about all that's happening here at the Intrepid as we celebrate Independence Day and America's 250?
2: It's just unbelievable to be here, you know, and I'm most looking forward to, obviously, the celebrations with Sail 250 going up and down the Hudson later, just throughout the day. New York City, or frankly, the East Coast, will never see a tall ship parade like this for certainly more decades to come. I mean, it really is a once-in-a-lifetime opportunity. And to be here, I mean, we are literally looking right at the Intrepid. We are right next to this amazing vessel, hugely historic ship for the country, for New York. You know, so just an honor to be here.
0: Well, and we're right here on the Hudson River. We got NBC next to us. Fox and Friends were here earlier today, so lots going on. Rudy, listen, the excitement and patriotism that we're seeing around the country, it's a full throttle today. How are folks in Minneapolis, the St. Paul area there celebrating?
3: Well, I think most of America thinks Minneapolis is the capital city of Minnesota. It's actually the twin city, St. Paul, just across the Mississippi River where I live, that is the capital. And on the grounds of the Capitol Day, they're doing a red, white, and boom, which means an incredible fireworks display later tonight, obviously, when it gets dark. So that's probably the biggest thing, but there are certainly parties all over town. I know I'm going to a July 4th party at somebody's house, and it's all decked out, and I haven't seen it, but I know my friend will have it decked out in streamers.
0: Well, you've got a lot going on. And listen, you know, where you lived, and Mary and I lived for a period down in D.C., we got the Great American State Fair going on. They say they're going to be the greatest fireworks that the country's ever seen. Here in New York, I think I heard today they're going to use 85,000 shells tonight with the fireworks that will be happening. So, Bobby, happy Independence Day to you. What, you know, are you experiencing? Clearly, New York, a lot happening today. It's a big deal. I know Texas likes to do things big as well. But how's Dallas and the folks there at the Network Command Center celebrating July 4th?
4: Yeah, so we've got, obviously, we've done all the fireworks shows this week, and they've got various happenings in downtown Dallas and downtown Fort Worth and everywhere else today. We've got, we're going to go to the Rangers game a little bit later today. So we'll be in air conditioning from the 100-degree heat, but I know the Rangers always like to do big stuff around July 4th, and so they'll have their own observations.
0: So, Bobby, listen, that's great. You know, baseball created right here in New York in 1840, so you're going to go celebrate with America's pastime.
4: America's pastime, exactly.
0: Yeah, I love it. Okay.
1: All right, well, I want to set the scene for everyone listening who's tuned in around the country today as we broadcast live from the USS Intrepid this morning. Earlier today, for just the seventh time in U.S. history, a formal international naval review occurred. It was a wonderful procession. It included Vice President J.D. Vance. Now an international aerial review is about to begin. Robert already alluded to the fact that the Blue Angels will be leading that off. And we've been told, Robert, that as many as 200 different aircraft will be involved in this international aerial review. So as the show goes along today, you will definitely be hearing this. as we move along, and we may even pause once in a while to throw the mics up to the sky. The Blue Angels, by the way, will be low flying, and the Red Arrows are here. The Royal Air Force.
2: Britain. The Blue Angels, they're going to fly under the GW Bridge.
5: Yes.
0: So they'll be low at the front of the
1: And some of the levels will be as low as 500 feet for these aircraft. Incredible.
0: So then, also starting just a few minutes down near Governor's Island, just off the tip of Lower Manhattan, about 5 miles from us, if you're not familiar with that, folks around the country, the big SAIL 4th 250 celebrations will also be simultaneously happening. That's going to create a spectacle. Frankly, actually, we just had Dave. He's going to be our next guest. He's coming. Dave Winters has just come up from the Intrepid. Love seeing that. But the spectacle that's going to be seen here is going to be amazing. That 50 different ships will be filling the Hudson River. Aircraft flying overhead, more than 40 tall ships are included. Personally, I got to tell you, RJ and Mary, I'm looking forward to seeing the U.S. Coast Guard Cutter Eagle. We're told that they should be directly in front of us the next hour at 11:15, along with the Pride of Baltimore and the Ticonderoga. There are ships from 22 nations that have made their journey here to New York, and that doesn't include all the Naval Gray Hull ships also here for Fleet Week. They boosted to around 45 nations, all here to celebrate. It really is a very special day. A great way to add an exclamation point to America's 250th birthday.
1: Yeah, and to give you an idea of the military heritage and everything, we're going back to ships that were constructed in 1877 all the way up to modern-day 2016 ships. So really quite a swath there over our time in history. And then, of course, Robert, you mentioned the fireworks here in New York. And for the first time, New York has not seen this before, they will be going off from the Brooklyn Bridge, the Lower East River, and the Lower Hudson River.
0: It is amazing. It is absolute excitement.
1: And what was the ship that just went by?
2: That was the USS Farragut. That was an Arleigh Burke destroyer going up and down the Hudson during the review, all clad with red, white, and blue.
0: What are you looking forward to seeing, RJ? Let's see.
2: I have to tell you, I'm most looking forward to the flyovers. I think that's just there's no replacement for that.
0: Listen, we're going to throw this show into a commercial break in about 45 seconds or so, but I will say the Blue Angels are scheduled to fly over somewhere between 10:15 and 10:20. We will be in commercial break about 3 minutes or so. I want to alert all of our affiliates today, by the way. We will have limited commercial breaks, so folks, be aware of that as well. The show is going to be a little different. And let's see what's coming. There's a lot ahead today. When we return, the Intrepid Museum's Executive Vice President and SAIL 4th 250 Board Member, Dave Winters. He's already here at SET. He's at the broadcast desk. He just came during the opening A block. Our loud and proud America 250 broadcast. We'll be back in 180 seconds.
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0: Oh, folks. Boy, you missed the Blue Angels, and we just had the French Air. That was amazing, the Air Force go by. Nice to have all of you aboard with us today as we broadcast live across the USA. Happy 250th birthday, America. Mary and I and RJ are coming to you from the Intrepid and the Intrepid Museum. This is the historic, as you know, Essex-class aircraft carrier known as the Fighting One. It now lives as the Intrepid Museum here in New York City. It happening right in the front of us and all above us on this very hot day is the Sail 4th 250, an international aerial review that's going on right now, all part of the American 250 celebration.
1: That's right. And as Robert just said, before we went to break, Dave Winters is joining us here on set. He's the Executive Vice President of the Intrepid Museum. He's a busy man. He's also a board member with Sail 4th 250, and they are responsible for today's parade of tall ships. Yeah, welcome.
0: Dave, listen, thank you very much for joining us here and for hosting us. We really appreciate that today. Welcome to America's number one travel radio show.
14: Thank you for having me, and happy Independence Day.
0: Thank you so much. Was that amazing? I'm sorry, listen, our listeners around the country, they didn't get to, but what we just experienced, that was impressive, wasn't it?
14: Aircraft flyovers are amazing. They really are. Oh,
0: absolutely. All right, so for over 33 years now, you've been working here. Today has to be a very special one for you. New York has never seen anything like what we're experiencing as we celebrate America's 250. I want you to talk about the Fighting One and how important she's been to our nation. The ship survived kamikaze attacks, torpedoes. In many ways, it's a good symbol, I think, of American resilience and innovation, really, as we reflect on 250 years of history.
14: Absolutely right. The aircraft carrier Intrepid served for 31 years defending our nation, launched and served in the Pacific in World War II. As you said, was hit by 5 kamikazes at different times during that conflict. Over 250 sailors on board Intrepid lost their lives on that ship or in her aircraft. So today she serves as a monument to those men and a monument to all the men and women who served our nation throughout America's history.
1: Dave, to set the scene for our listeners tuned in across the USA, the USS Intrepid sits right here on the Hudson River. We're at Pier 82, 46th Street in New York City. You just literally used the word that I was going to use because I've been coming here since it was first birthed here, which is, what, 1982?
14: Yes, the museum opened in 1982.
1: Yeah, been here many times. It's very stirring to be here for this special day today, but it really is a monument to freedom, both with all the warbirds that are here for people to see, its own history, and of course the innovation of space travel with the Enterprise here. You are also a part of the Sail 4th 250 team here in New York, and there you go, listeners, here it comes. You know, I'm curious, what do you hope people here or around the country hearing us today get from all of these festivities today?
14: We are fortunate to live in the greatest country in the world, and I'm not just saying that, you know, America number one. America was formed on the basis of freedom. No other nation has been formed just based on equality of man and freedom and government of the people. So many nations have fortunately adopted that same form of government later, but America pioneered it and showed it to work, and it's worked for a quarter of a millennium. So we must be doing something right. So I think it's very, very important for Americans to understand the importance of this day. And this is a milestone date for America. Be thankful for the freedom we enjoy, because many people in the world do not enjoy such freedom. Be thankful for the
0: Amen
14: men and women.
0: To that,
1: Amen. Yeah.
14: Yeah. Be thankful to the men and women of the armed services who serve every day to guarantee that freedom for us.
1: Yeah.
0: RJ?
2: No, it could not have been said any better. And for our listeners, we just had one of two airworthy B-29s fly over Fifi in tandem with a P-51 Mustang, another lasting impression of our services and our men and women in uniform. You know, one thing I want to touch on as well, you know, the Intrepid, such a historic ship, something that not a lot of people may know about unless they visited the Intrepid Museum and seen some of the exhibitions. Intrepid was involved with some of the manned spaceflight program pickups with some capsules, with some space missions. Can you tell us a little bit about that?
14: Absolutely. Intrepid was a recovery vehicle for NASA, and in one mission in the Mercury space program and one mission in the Gemini space program, Intrepid was there to, Intrepid helicopters would go out and pick up the capsule after it splashed down in the ocean, brought it back to the deck of Intrepid. So we're part of that. This ship is part of that history too. It's an amazing history, and we have the Space Shuttle Enterprise here now that kind of continues the story of the exploration of space, and that story will continue.
0: So, Dave, you know, George Washington famously referred to the Hudson River as the key to America from a strategic standpoint. And you think about it, here we are centuries later, broadcasting from a pier on the Hudson River, as the largest naval review in our nation's history occurred this morning. The International Aerial Review, you know, and the Sailforth 250 are underway. We're hearing that right now and seeing it firsthand. It's Fleet Week. We have all the naval ships from our country and internationally here. Talk about what this day means to you personally.
14: Well, having all these international vessels and aircraft joining this celebration tells us something about our nation. I'm glad that the world is joining America in this milestone celebration, our 250th birthday. So I think that I think that's very meaningful to me. This is an international, it's an American celebration, but it is international. We have, you know, we have friends all over the world. They're sharing that with this with us. This is, you know, I'm sure hopefully people internationally are hearing you. And it's, I just think that means so much. And again, as I said before, I ask Americans just to reflect on this day, understand what it's about, and never forget, never take for granted the freedom we enjoy.
1: Now, there are quite a few people here today, Dave. It's a wonderful turnout, great energy, and we have a lot of service members here, and we've met quite a few, and I think we're going to be interviewing one later who actually lived on the Intrepid and served on the Intrepid. But what is this, a military reception going on? Is this something that you do on a regular basis, like during Fleet Week, or...
14: Yeah, we have a reception to open Fleet Week every year. Yeah. Of course, this year is very special due to what we're celebrating. This celebration we're having here is a little bit larger than what we might normally have. But yeah, we're so happy to see so many men and women in uniform here, because we honor them every day here at the Intrepid Museum. They're amazing. We love them. We respect their service. We honor their service. So just seeing uniforms just always makes me happy, because they're so professional.
1: Yes.
14: You know, and they're so dedicated to serving our nation. I just love seeing that.
1: They're incredibly dedicated. We've been here since 7 o'clock this morning, as have you. You've probably been here longer than we have.
0: I don't think you went home last night.
1: And we've all had a chance, all of us, to talk to some of the service members. Right, RJ, and they're just very passionate and dedicated and proud to serve our country.
2: 100%, and that's, you know, like you were saying, any Fleet Week in the city is special, especially with the large number of service members, men and women that descend upon the city. But this year, it's different, and it's incredibly special to be here, especially at the Intrepid.
1: So I don't want to ask you to pick a favorite child, but I do have a question for you, since you've been here for more than 30 years and you know this wonderful ship very well. For people listening who perhaps have not yet visited the Intrepid Museum, is there a particular aircraft on the ship? I do see you looking up to the sky, so I know you love aircraft as well, as they're flying over us literally as we're broadcasting. Is there a particular aircraft on the ship that you want to speak about that you think has played a pivotal role in American history or that you have a connection to?
14: Well, most of the aircraft that we have here are aircraft that have some relation to Intrepid. They either flew off Intrepid during her time in service, or were in service during Intrepid's time. And we have several aircraft from nations that were our adversaries at that time. So having those, I don't want to call them enemy aircraft, but at the time they were.
1: Yeah, sure.
14: I think those are we have several of those. Those are very special to have. Right next to us, we have the British Airways Concorde, which of course is not a military aircraft, but it was a historical aircraft. You know, sound records for setting speed records for flying over the Atlantic, and of course the Space Shuttle Enterprise.
0: So, Dave, you know, let's talk about the Sailforth 250. You're on the board.
14: Okay? Yes.
0: How long has this been being planned?
14: Years. Sailforth 250 has been planning this for five or six years at least. It's taken that much time and effort to pull together all the resources and support to make today possible.
0: And as these ships come in and the parade passes goes through today and passes in front of us, people can then go and get on the ships, because they're going to be docked around the city, yes?
14: Correct. We're going to have four tall ships right here at our pier starting tomorrow through Tuesday. Yes, people can come on. These are amazing ships. They're just so fascinating. Walk on their decks. That love to offer that.
0: Well, Dave, listen, again, thank you. We know it's a very busy day for you. Beautiful weather, a little hot, but, you know, so Mary and I, we've done this show from the beaches in Sicily, so, you know, we can handle this heat. So thanks again for the hospitality and for being with us live on set.
14: Okay? Thank you.
0: Thank you. All right. Well, listen, I mean, Mary, RJ, this it's just getting started. And all
1: I mean, the aircraft, this literally is the review. They're just flying over. I'm trying to figure out what they all are. RJ, I'm sure you know what most of these aircraft are.
0: You know what
1: are.
0: I find interesting?
1: What's that?
2: That is a modified C-130, but I'm not even quite sure what that is. That's unbelievable.
0: I find it interesting as we're looking across to New Jersey, people that are lined up over in New Jersey looking over at us, Mary.
1: Yeah.
0: You see that going on across the Hudson? All right. Well, listen, folks, I am going to get ready right now to take and send this back down to Bobby in Dallas. When we return on the other side of the break, today's special live remote America 250 broadcast will bring you more action. Plus, we're going to now send RJ out into the crowd. He's going to bring some thoughts of people who are gathered around today. Stay with us, folks. We'll be right back.
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1: Absolutely. Happy 4th of July. I know we've added some new stations the past few months, but most of you tuned in know that we did kick off our 2026 America 250 coverage in a big way as part of our big Let's Go America tour, Miami to Los Angeles, with show partner Regent Seven Seas Cruises. And we transited the Panama Canal. We did a live broadcast from there. The Panama Canal, of course, is an important part of American history and our national security today. And during that three-week trip back in January, Gina Rogers was the historian aboard Seven Seas Grandeur for those travels. She joined us live on air during the January 17th, 2026 broadcast. Gina lives here in New York, so we figured, why not? We invited her to join us here at the historic Intrepid for today's live show, and we are very happy to have Gina here with us on this special day.
0: Gina, listen, it's great to see you again and have you here live on set. In Panama, you were on with us in hour two. Today, you made it to hour one.
1: You're going to host with us next.
0: Yeah, exactly. That's the case. So I got to say, so Gina, Bobby's telling us in our headset, just project a little more as you're talking back, okay, to us. Just talk a little louder back to us as we're going through this because of all the noise around us. So listen, Gina, from the historic Panama Canal to the historic USS Intrepid, our travels with you and the Regent team were great back in January. It's how we kicked off our 2026 America 250 coverage in a very special way. But what we're experiencing here today, also very special, historic in some ways, as we've already mentioned a few times on the show. I'm sure we'll continue to do that as it progresses. And what a way to add an exclamation point to celebrating our nation's 250th birthday. As a cultural historian, what are you enjoying? What's grabbed your attention so far that's unfolding around us? So
1: okay,
0: hold on, Gina.
1: So we're having a little
0: Gina,
1: technical difficulty, and there goes another military flyover.
0: Hey, Gina, we're going to just ask
1: we're
0: you
1: gonna,
0: to try this
1: gonna,
0: headset
1: we're
0: right
1: gonna
0: here.
1: We're
0: going to
1: try a different headset with our guest, Gina.
0: We got folks got a little technical just issue going on here. So
1: imagine the wind coming off the Hudson. Imagine about
0: so, Gina,
1: 500 people here.
0: Try that. How is that?
1: A lot going on.
19: I can hear you.
0: Okay,
19: can you
0: so Bobby, just tell us in depth. Okay, that's good.
19: I'll try.
0: Okay.
19: Yes. I'll scream.
0: Okay. Yes, exactly. So
1: start again.
0: So, Gina, go ahead. Tell us.
19: I think it's wonderful to be here because there's so much history that we're seeing today. You know, the U.S. Navy Blue Angels, they're showing us some of their aircraft from the past. And then, of course, we get to see these beautiful, beautiful current aircraft. Now, what I really like about that is that the Blue Angels were formed in 1946, just after World War II. And they're not just thrilling to watch. I mean, they're precision flying. They're part military tradition. They're part, I don't know, how on earth do human beings do this?
0: That's right. It's true.
19: But the Navy in 46 wanted to keep the public interest alive in naval aviation, and it worked. It boosted morale. Americans were proud of the skill and precision of their pilots. And it actually helped inspire a surge of enlistments.
1: You're making great points today because this is why we have these great air shows around the world today.
19: Well, I learned that the Blue Angels have actually flown internationally and had performances, and they have flown to over 500 million people around the world.
0: Yeah, between the Blue Angels, the Thunderbirds as well, which we have in the country, I mean, it really is amazing. It's no question about it. So, you know, as you know, in a few months, Mary and I, we're going to be traveling with show fans in Europe. We're going to begin in Malta. We're going to Italy, Croatia, Montenegro, Greece, and Turkey with Regent. Those countries have such deep history, Gina. But when you think about our nation celebrating its 250th birthday, again, we're just being wowed in the sky. You know, we're still such a young nation in so many ways. The impact this country has had on the world in 250 years, it's immense. Yeah, do milestones like July 4th matter to a society, in your opinion?
19: I do. I think they're very important, the milestones, because it reminds us of the things we've accomplished. We get to see, look back, and actually enjoy our history. The world is watching as well.
0: Yeah, there's
19: And I think it's a nice reminder of just how fortunate we are to be Americans.
0: So, Gina, listen, as you know, we've sent RJ out into the crowd. He's got some folks that are going to be joining him right now. So we're going to see if he is connected and if he's ready to go. RJ?
1: Can you hear us?
20: Yeah, can you hear me?
0: Okay, we can hear you. That's fine. So, you know, who have you caught up with, and what do they want to say?
20: All right, so I'm here with Captain Williams. He's commander of the
21: United States Army Drill Team, sir.
20: Yes, United States Army Drill Team. You're fairly young as well for a captain.
21: I'm 25, sir.
20: Yeah, fantastic. And Captain Williams, where are you from?
21: Originally, I'm from Southern Illinois, a little town called Marion.
20: Marion, Illinois. Fantastic. So, you know, look, we're here. It's Fleet Week, Independence Day, our nation's 250th anniversary. What does, you know, America's 250th birthday mean to you?
21: America's 250th anniversary is of great significance to all of the people of America. All the hardship, all the struggles, all the hard work and dedication that the American people, all the sacrifices that they've made to get us to where we're at today is extensive, and here we are celebrating it, and it's a great moment in American history to be a part of that.
20: Absolutely. Now tell us a little bit about what you do as commander of the...
21: Yes, sir. So we're here on behalf of the New York Army Recruiting Battalion, and I'm with the Old Guard based out of Fort Myer, Virginia. Who I am is the commander of the United States Army Drill Team. So we are a precision drill platoon that executes ceremonies on a national, international level that acts as a goodwill ambassador for the Army. So we're a recruiting asset to the Army, and we also engage with the local population of American citizens or abroad to show a different side of the Army and show what a soldier looks like.
0: Absolutely. RJ, please thank him for his service for us.
20: Well, look, it goes without saying. Obviously, Captain Williams, thanks so much. Thank you for your service. Thanks for being here today. We look forward to listening to you all later on today. All right?
21: Thank you, sir. I appreciate it. Thank you for your support.
20: Really appreciate it. Thank you. All right, so up next we have my good friend Marty over here. Marty, can you tell us a little bit, where are you from, Marty?
22: I'm from Brooklyn.
20: Marty from Brooklyn. Fantastic. And look, so you, you're wearing a hat. You served on the Intrepid. Can you tell us a little bit? First of all, thank you for your service. And we do have four A-10 Warthogs flying over right now. That's a little bit noisy. But tell us a little bit about your service and your history on the Intrepid.
22: I was on the Intrepid from 1964 to 1966. I was in a helicopter anti-submarine squadron. We used to chase Russian submarines over in the Mediterranean during the Cold War. It was like, you chase us and we chase you.
20: And if we were just speaking briefly before, you were also on board during one of the Gemini space mission retrieval pickups as well, correct?
22: Yes, the Molly Brown.
20: That's fantastic. So look, I think you do have your granddaughter here as well. She did mention Juliana over here, Marty's granddaughter. Juliana, say hi to America.
23: Hi, America.
20: All right, so it's our 250th anniversary as a country. Tell us a little bit, you know, what does 250 years of America of freedom mean to you?
23: Freedom means, like, a lot, because you could have whatever things you want to do and whatever things you want to say.
20: Amazing. Fantastic. Freedom of speech, First Amendment rights, you know, that's what it's all about. Juliana, thank you so much.
23: You're welcome.
20: All right. Marty, appreciate you being with us. Enjoy today, and thank you for your service.
22: I will. You're welcome. Thank you.
20: Pleasure. Thank you so much.
0: RJ, right. Well, listen, nice job. Appreciate
1: there's
0: that.
1: One more.
0: We've got one more, I think.
1: Yeah, there's one more.
0: Okay, so
20: Hi, how's it going? So I'm RJ with Orem World Travel. What's your name?
3: My name is Salam.
20: Salam, pleasure to meet you. It's our 250th anniversary. You know, tell us a little bit. What does that mean to you? And can you name, you know, what are some freedoms that we're celebrating today that mean something to you?
3: It's really nice to be here celebrating, and it's a big milestone, 250 years of independence from Britain. I think it's a great way for us to showcase independence, even like for various reasons. Gives people freedom to act on things and to be able to really roam, be here even, just to watch all these airplane demonstrations. It's just an incredible thing to do, so happy to be here.
20: It really is. So thank you so much. I really appreciate your time.
3: Likewise. Take care.
20: Thank you.
0: Well, RJ, listen, nice job. So head back to the broadcast set, and we'll do it again next hour, okay?
20: Alrighty, all thanks.
0: So, Gina, I've got
1: a question for Gina.
0: I do. Okay.
1: I know. This is going to be...
0: I'll follow your lead on this.
1: So, as we continue along, Gina, I can see your excitement being here today, but let's talk a little bit about American culture, because we've got great innovators, we've had wonderful inventions, the Model T, we could go on and on, the phone, great food, entertainment, sports, so many things that we've exported out into the world have started here in America. Is there anything you want to share that you think strikes a chord of America or American culture, or that folks around the world, you know, you travel a lot, when they think of America, what are some good things that have come out of America that they think of?
19: Well, you know, I do ask people, or they offer that information. And when people ask about American inventions, as you are, they usually expect big machines, you know, the Model T, the airplane, the assembly line, the light bulb. And of course, those matter. They matter very much. But I'm drawn, as a cultural historian, to cultural inventions. So I looked at things America created or reshaped that became part of daily life. And not just here, as I said, but around the world. If I started with one item, mm-hmm. I would start with blue jeans.
1: Oh, good one.
0: You know, the denim, American blue jeans.
1: No, it's
0: right.
1: True.
19: Denim was not invented in America, but this sturdy fabric has European roots. But the classic version of blue jeans, it's tied to Levi Strauss, who patented riveted work pants in 1873. They began life, actually, in America as workwear, right? Just practical, rugged clothing for miners and laborers and cowboys. Mm. But somehow, over the last 150 years, jeans have become one of America's great democratic garments. I think they transformed into a global symbol of American casual style and strongly American. I mean, because these days, presidents wear them, teenagers, rebels. Movie stars wear them.
0: Gina, can you be an American and not own a pair of jeans? I'm not sure.
19: No, you cannot. That's the rule.
1: That's emphatic.
0: Gina Rogers.
19: I think there's an amendment.
0: There might be, and if not,
1: there
0: we
1: might
0: have to
1: be.
0: Make one.
1: We'll start exactly. One. We'll get it going.
0: But
1: here.
0: Let me just expand upon a little bit with you, because if you think about the influential Americans that have changed our world, right? You know, we could throw out folks like Ben Franklin or Thomas Edison or Alexander Graham Bell, but you know, we're a travel show, right? You think of what Henry Ford has done for us. You think about Orville and Wilbur Wright, right? I mean, we're here in New York, J.D. Rockefeller, Walt Disney. There are so many people. I could go on, you know, Mark Twain, such a traveler and so forth.
19: That's right.
0: Is there a person or people that are out there that you just really identify with that have really helped change America or influenced our society?
19: Well, today I look at the people who were in the military who served. And there are actually two groups that I really admire. The Tuskegee Airmen. I mean, that's a powerful American story. They were the first black military aviators in the U.S. Army's Air Force. And they served with distinction, extraordinary skill during World War II, all while facing discrimination, not just at home, but actually also in uniform. And the other are the Navajo Code Talkers. Because one of the most fascinating World War II stories is of the Navajo Code Talkers. They used the Navajo language to create a code that enemy forces couldn't break.
1: Mm-hmm.
19: It's such a beautiful twist, a native language that America had once tried to suppress. It actually became one of the tools that helped defend the country. So I think those people are really brave and notable.
1: Great examples of stories within our history of resilience and just the strong spirit.
0: Gina mentioned, Levi Strauss and Blue Jeans, but think of what Sam Walton has done, right?
1: Yes.
0: There's another person. There's so many
1: and
0: people.
1: And in entertainment, Gina, we already know from your presentations, I Love Lucy, 1951.
0: Oh, that's true. That's exactly
1: one
0: right.
1: of your classic American TV series.
0: We'll get into that
1: TV
0: later
1: series.
0: In the show, for sure. So Gina, listen, we did not take our normal 40 break, but we do have to hit our 49 break, and that is coming up. I know I alerted our stations earlier about that, so we're going to ask you to stay right where you are. We'll continue when we return. RJ, I could see, is working his way back over here to the broadcast desk, so we like that. And folks, I mean, you know, we're already headed. What are we looking at right now? Like almost 10:48 right now that we're at. I've got another segment to go this hour. Mary, I mean, the planes that we're seeing, if I could describe, though, besides the plane, the ships and so forth in the front of us, the amount of people gathered around us here, the Intrepid is throwing a party for everybody.
1: 100%. And you can hear these planes coming. You can hear the sound barrier. You can hear them before you see them. Yeah. And
0: listen,
1: it's just an incredible sight.
0: Right,
1: Robert,
0: exactly.
1: We have passed hors d'oeuvres. How lovely.
0: Exactly.
1: Thank you.
19: Like
0: nice.
19: We're on grandeur.
0: Yeah, we are.
1: Exactly.
0: Maybe the region folks are here.
1: I truly hope everyone listening today that this is inspiring all of you, and I hope you all have wonderful plans for today.
0: Folks, listen, we've got one more segment to go this hour. Another 60 minutes are ahead in hour two. The Sailforth 250 ships are ahead. They're going to be here that hour as the procession has begun. There's really no better way to spend your July 4th than with us. Thank you for doing it. We'll be back in 3 minutes.

0: 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We'll be right back.
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2: Aircraft, the tall ships will be coming up the Hudson River soon as the Sailforth 250 parade is happening. This is a great day, and we have cultural historian Gina Rogers here again with us on the set.
3: Yes, we do, and RJ is back. By the way, next hour we're going to be joined by Kevin McCullough from our local New York City affiliate, and the Travel Siblings, Cara B. Bell and Harlan D. Bell, will also be joining us. RJ, I know you're back from your adventures in the crowd. Did you find, despite the heat, that everyone's having a good time?
4: It's impossible to find a single frown here. I mean, everybody's got a huge smile on their face. They're just happy to be here. And I mean, you know, you look up at the sky. I mean, who couldn't get excited by this?
2: Gina, I want to ask you a question about time capsules. So they are burying a time capsule in Independence Hall into the ground in Philadelphia. And they're putting different items, people from the tech sector, the arts sector, all different sectors, education, historian. From a historical standpoint, I'm just curious, or even just from a pop cultural standpoint, if you were to put an item in the time capsule that you think should be opened 100 years from now, what would it be?
5: That's a great question. You know, I think I'd put an ordinary smartphone in. Not because of the technology and that it's amazing, but because it captures how we live today.
3: Yeah.
5: Our family photos are there, our music, our maps, our friendships, even our arguments, right?
2: Yeah.
5: And a historian 250 years from now could learn an awful lot about everyday American life from what's inside that one little device.
2: Yeah.
3: So, Gina, we're being told, Rudy's telling us he's got a question for you. So you're going to have to listen, Rudy. Make sure you talk loud because this is a loud and proud show today.
4: We just had some F-18s fly over. It is deafening over here.
3: Rudy, what do you want to ask Gina?
6: Well, Gina, I know you've done a lot of archaeological digs in places like Italy and Turkey and Greece. When you go to places like Herculaneum or Ephesus, I presume, maybe you haven't dug there, but you certainly know it. Do you see things that we as a young country have brought to bear on our country? I mean, the architecture, I think, is fairly obvious, you know, columns and that sort of thing. Anything more sophisticated than what I just said?
5: Well, the ports that I think of, I'm sorry, the ports, the places that I've gone, I see a lot of history, ancient history. Mm. Now, our oldest architecture is a couple of hundred years old, so it's very different. But one thing I notice is that in those countries, there was a lot of work done by hand, carving the stone, putting together beautiful door knockers. You know, there was so much precision and so much dedication to making something beautiful.
3: So I got to ask you, you know, one of the things that I love about America are the freedoms that we enjoy, right?
5: Yes.
3: The resilience of our nation. A lot of people have been asking, you know, what do I think what America 250 means? And I think it's the resilience. This country, in 250 years, we're a very resilient nation. The entrepreneurial spirit that's helped us prosper also is very, it's not lost on me. And so if you were summing up America's spirit or character, how would you do it?
5: I would probably look at some of the major accomplishments, again, that culturally changed our country. And I have a few.
3: Sure.
5: I think railroads, number one, because this is trains. These are trains that moved people and goods. And it's wonderful because they changed the way our sense of distance. Suddenly, the country became imaginable as connected, right? And I love the quirky detail that railroads help standardize the time zones in America.
3: Do you have one more?
5: Yes, I do. The Great Migration.
3: Oh, yeah.
5: Mm-hmm. That was the Great Migration when millions of African Americans left the rural South for cities like Detroit, New York, Chicago, Philly, and L.A. That movement reshaped American cities in many ways.

0: music is what I'm thinking when right. Detroit with jazz.
1: Music,
0: yeah.
1: Literature. Even food.
2: Well, Gina, we could go on and on. Unfortunately, we have the hard clock on the show, but thank you so much. Again, we are being dazzled today. There's no question about it. Thank you so much for being here on set with us today and helping us celebrate America. Great to see you in person today. We look forward to exploring more of the world, likely aboard a Regent ship together, okay?
1: I hope so.
0: Yes, so do we.
2: We'll make it happen.
1: Thank you very much.
2: Thank you. So thank you. All right, so, you know, Mary, again, RJ, as we sit here and we just watch and we are being, what a show that's being put on. Folks, I hope some of you, if you, good way to do this, put on NBC television. Listen to the radio, of course, and you'll get to see what's happening like us, but you'll get to hear what we're saying about it as well. So right now, we need to put a wrap on hour one. Hour two is going to begin in about 7 minutes after this top of the hour break. And the planes are going to continue to fly. All the tall ships, they've reached the Intrepid. We've got so much more still to come and coming as we speak. And we are going to celebrate America's 250th birthday on this special July 4th national broadcast in a way that we have never done before. So we'll be back after this top of the hour break. Don't go anywhere, folks. Going to throw it back to you there, Bobby, in Dallas. Take it away.
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6: With SRN News, I'm John Scott. A week-long heat wave that officials believe has killed at least 25 people continues, with 40 million people under heat alerts along the East Coast, Southeast, and Southwest. In the Southwest, extreme heat watches cover parts of Arizona and California, including Phoenix and Tucson, and go into effect Tuesday through Thursday, daytime highs reaching as high as 114 degrees. Thousands gathering on the National Mall in Washington last night to mark the 250th anniversary.
7: Here on the National Mall, Americans came together to celebrate the 4th of July and 250 years of freedom in a way few will ever forget. Even during a temporary evacuation, the celebration never stopped, with crowds dancing in the streets before returning for remarks from President Trump and a massive fireworks display that lit up the Washington sky. The spectacular show brought a historic day celebrating America's 250th birthday to a close. Willie Nelson, Washington.
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0: Well, as that music plays, planes fly overhead, the tall ships pass in the front of us. Happy 250th birthday, America. This is hour two of America's number one travel radio show. It is Saturday, July 4th, 2026. It is just after 11 a.m. Eastern time here in New York City. And as I said an hour ago when I started this show, well, Mary and I and RJ, we are on a special live remote broadcast. What a great day it is for our country. We all have so much to be thankful for living in this great country. This is going to continue to be a loud and proud show today. Mary and I are coming to you from the Intrepid here on the west side of Manhattan. As I said, RJ's here at SETI. We're going to send it back out into the crowd in a little bit. So much has already happened. We're watching the fireboats right now spray us. We almost, if we could get out there, it would be like we're in an amusement park. You know, there's still a lot more to come this hour, and as well as once we wrap later at 12 noon today. So where to begin, Mary and RJ?
1: Oh, that's the question of the day. But first of all, I do want to begin with, we always open our remote broadcast with different music, and that music cred is a collaborative arrangement of Irving Berlin's God Bless America by Kevin McCullough, who is here on set with us today. We're going to speak with him in a minute, and Sam Levine on that sax for America 250. Beautiful, beautiful arrangement. But you know, Robert, I think it's really worth repeating that this is such a special day for our country. Every Independence Day is a great day to realize how fortunate we all are to live here in America, but there's no denying you can look around at the energy here today and see these ships coming down the Hudson. This has some extra meaning to it. There are celebrations happening all across the country. We have the Great American State Fair happening in Washington, D.C., and this is just incredible what we're watching today.
0: There's no question
1: incredible.
0: About it. RJ, what's your biggest takeaway this morning? The massive parade of tall ships have now reached us here at the Intrepid.
2: Well, you know, it really is just the scale of this. You know, and we were talking about this at the beginning of the first hour. Not only has this general event taken 5 to 6 years of planning and preparation, but we are not going to see something like this again for a very long time to come. I hope that's not the case, but realistically, it's going to be really hard to compete with this scale of both vessels here on the Hudson River right in front of us and aircraft.
0: Well, the tricentennial, it's going to be 50 years at least.
2: I feel like we've basically seen at this point, you know, maybe a couple percentage points of the entire air capacity of the U.S. I mean, it's pretty insane.
0: Oh, there's no question about it. So, Rudy, you know, what have you been hearing up there in Minnesota or watching on NBC television that's mirroring us? They're right near us. You know, what are some of your thoughts?
3: Well, you know, because I have the sound off on NBC, I'm seeing a lot of planes flying, and I'm trying to figure out whether some of them have gone down to Philadelphia to cruise over or whether it's New York. Are there that many planes?
0: There have been tremendous numbers.
1: Close to 200 aircraft.
0: Yeah, that's what they're saying.
1: Yeah.
0: It just passed us the brand-new, powerful New York Fire Department's 343 fireboat just came by. Right behind it now, I've been waiting for this, is the U.S. Coast Guard Cutter Eagle. Her stars and stripes are flying proudly on her stern.
1: Ahead and take the first tall ship that's coming for the pronunciation. Let's see. So this is the Netherlands. This is the Oosterschelde from the Netherlands. It's serving as the flagship ship of the Grand Parade of Sail. It's a beautiful ship. Beautiful. And the Netherlands were actually the first to salute the American flag. The Dutch governor saluted
0: yes,
1: one of our warships.
0: Yes, they were.
1: Yeah.
0: There's no question about that. That is just very majestic. That's the word I would use. I realize it's radio. I'm trying to paint pictures with words for all of you out there, folks. So also joining us here on set, Mary mentioned it at the open, Kevin McCullough. People around the country know him as the host of the Kevin Show. He's also part of our New York affiliate, AM 970 WNYM Radio. Kevin, welcome to America's number one travel radio show. What a way to celebrate America's 250th birthday.
4: Guys, it's so much fun to be with you. And as we were heading in today, it was amazing to just come over the George Washington Bridge and look down the river and already see the water vessels being lined up to come into port. But as we've been watching the planes for the last half hour, you know, you got the Blue Angels and then you got the mixed battalion of a 22 and a 35 and a bunch of Super Hornets. My brother-in-law is a Super Hornet NFO, so we are very, very jazzed. The whole McCullough clan's here today, and we just couldn't be any happier. And I think that we should feel what we have in our heart today every day about our country.
0: I agree with you 100%.
4: Because the fact that we got to 250 is maybe an amazing miracle that only God himself could give us, and we need to live every day with this kind of gratitude.
0: Kevin, I've said it a couple times. Amen.
1: I was going to ask, you've already answered it, but I think I'm pretty sure you can can expand on this because I can hear it in your voice right now. You are proud to be an American.
4: I have no suffrage today for anybody who has come from somewhere else and wants to dump on this country. This is the most amazing opportunity birthed place that God ever allowed to come into being. And we weren't perfect when we were born, but God allowed Madison in writing the Constitution, the Bill of Rights, to put remedies within our founding documents. Absolutely. That allowed us to correct original sins. There's no place else on earth that even cared about their original sins.
5: Yeah.
4: We are a unique place, blessed by God, given, as George Washington would say, divine favor by divine providence. And this is the kind of thing that we need to remind ourselves of. And those, I think you look in the faces of the people that are here for FIFA and the World Cup.
0: You are
4: seeing
0: that.
4: People that don't know anything about America are loving America more than some of the people that live here. So it's like we need to capture some of that energy.
1: Yeah.
2: You know, I 100%, and I want to touch on something that you just mentioned as well. Obviously, our 250th is celebrating the publishing of our Declaration of Independence. But our nation's founding document, the Constitution, ratified in 1789, I suppose, or 83, I don't know, the Revolutionary War. Anyways, not a single founding government document of any country in the free world. They are all direct copies, or at least can call their original genesis back to our Constitution. You know, and so for over 200 years, we have been, you know, leading the free world. And, you know, like you said, there's just no other replacement.
4: Well, and prior to us existing, the people of any given state derived their rights from whatever the monarch or the tyranny said. And in our founding, we were so humbled that God gave us this land that we said, these are rights that he gives us, and we're going to go with
0: Kevin, we're going to have you hold that right there because we actually need to go to our first commercial break this hour of the... look at what we're saying. It's amazing, folks. All right, so before we get to this first break, folks, I do want to remind all of our affiliates, as we did in hour one, we are going to have limited commercial breaks the rest of the way. When we return, however, Kevin McCullough, he's going to stay with us here for the G Block. We're going to be entertained for the next 3 minutes while we are away. Our loud and proud America 250 broadcast continues. If you don't want to come back in 3 minutes, well, look at it another way. We'll be back in 180 seconds.

0: 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We're coming right back.
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1: Well, nice to have all of you aboard with us today as we broadcast live across the USA. Happy 250th birthday, America. Mary and I and RJ are coming to you live from the Intrepid here in New York City, and happening in the front of us and above us and on this hot summer day, well, it is the Sailforth 250 and International Aerial Review that's going on, all part of America's 250th birthday celebration.
2: Fantastic day. And Kevin McCullough has stayed with us through the quick break as our play-by-play of what's happening around us on this July 4th continues. We're going to have some fun as we celebrate our great country. Kevin, right off the bat, what are two or three, I'll take two key moments in American history that you think have defined our country?
10: Well, I certainly think the defeating of the largest superpower on the planet in the revolution has to be the first, because we wouldn't be here without it.
2: Right.
10: And I would say that, you know, the premise to that, of those 56 dudes in wigs and powder on a hot July afternoon like what we're going to have here today, I mean,
2: think
10: stifling.
2: About the wigs, right.
10: and they're in Independence Hall, which is not air conditioned, and it is it's just blazing, and they've been there for weeks. And you had these 56 guys come from all these different places and agreed on big, big policy things and disagreed on other ones. And they were able to come to the conclusion that we had to be free to govern ourselves. It was really a radical thought in every way possible. So I would say the founding, the signing of the Declaration, that's it. And then I would say the ultimate defeat of Lee over Grant and the Civil War. I think that we needed to correct our original sin of slavery. It was gross, and
2: yeah.
10: There were so many abolitionists in the Revolution that made that point clear. I'm so not down with Joy Reid and other guys, gals out there that are being like, you know, America's founders were all just white men that used slaves to get rich. That couldn't be further from the truth. There were a handful of problematic areas where we needed to deal with them. But Madison, again, goes back to that beautiful construction of the Constitution that allowed us to not only have separation of powers, but then to eventually correct things that we didn't like. And it took us too long, but Lincoln and the end of slavery was probably the second.
1: So if we go macro, though, let's go a little further. I would say the U.S., though, entering World War I, that changed the course for this country in many ways, and really has had a profound impact on the world. Would you agree?
10: Oh, absolutely. That was where we became the one that everybody was really afraid to take on.
1: 1917, I think that's
11: so. April 6th.
10: It took us a little while to figure out what we were doing there, and it took us a little while to pull our act together in World War II. But certainly by the end of the Second World War, we were the clear force for good on the planet, and that sent a message to evildoers, and I think that was valuable.
1: Well, at the end of World War II, I mean, the country just took off. I mean, our country today, in many ways, what we all know, it is really post. World War II.
10: Well, not only did we destroy our enemies, we went back and rebuilt them. Yeah. I mean, again, I'm going back to our founders. What country has ever shown this amount of grace?
2: And there's a theme in all of this that it takes us a little while to figure it out, but at the end of the day,
1: the resilience,
2: we
1: Mary,
2: figure it out,
1: about.
2: And that's the resilience.
1: RJ, anything you want to throw in?
11: No, I just think, you know, at the end of the day, the core of our country is and has always been, you know, like you're mentioning, with grace.
10: Yeah,
11: you know, and that's something that we're here today to celebrate. And, you know, in many ways, I think in today's climate, it might be difficult to see that and understand that. But underneath all the nonsense, that still is true.
1: Now, here we are with the Intrepid. They have a space shuttle. It's right to our left here and so forth. I would throw out to you, I was not here on the, I was not on this earth at the time, but the moon landing, 1969. Think of the impact that's had on our country and so forth, and where we are today, right?
10: Well, you take NASA as a whole, everything that we've learned from our entire space program, and we were the ones that said we're going to beat everybody else there, and we literally, I mean, come on, the Russians put a monkey up there. But, like, we actually got people places. And then all that we've developed by way of technology from what we've learned in space has really been what's kept us at the cutting edge.
1: So over Father's Day, a cookout, Mary and I were discussing with our sons, you know, the American presidents who have had the most immense impact. We put together a list for today's show. We got 10. I'm going to throw them out to you. So making our list, George Washington, Thomas Jefferson, Abraham Lincoln, and Theodore Roosevelt. Yeah. So obviously all, if we were out in South Dakota right now with Mount Rushmore, we would see that. Ulysses S. Grant, Franklin Delano Roosevelt. Again, he's had huge impacts on the country. Dwight D. Eisenhower, Ronald Reagan. I'm going to put George W. Bush on the list only because of 9/11, and it put us into fighting terrorism, taking the fight to them. And then obviously, you know, again, Donald Trump right now, President Trump. I mean, major impact on our country. So who would you say has had the greatest impact on our country?
10: Well, I think for the eras and times in which they were, I think Lincoln had to do what he had to do, and without Grant following him, we would not have turned that major corner that we needed to. George Washington is hard to beat, though, because here's a guy who knew that he had weaknesses when he was asked to take leadership, who had had failures in his past military exploits, who governed humbly as the chief of the military, and then gave the power back and said, my job is done, I'm going to retire, I'm going back to Virginia, and only reluctantly became the first president of the United States, and then walked away voluntarily after he had done what he felt like he could get done. That level of humility and honor and dignity, we just don't see in the process anymore.
1: And every president followed that until the 22nd Amendment, obviously, where now it mandated, because of Franklin Delano Roosevelt again, we had to have the 22nd Amendment to say, no, two terms and you're done.
10: Well, and I think it's kind of interesting, because I think if you were to really, like, dig down into FDR and JFK, you'd probably find they more aligned with Donald Trump than a lot of the guys back in those days, because it wasn't that they wanted to see Marxism or communism come to America. They tried to solve problems with the mechanisms that they had at the time, and they were very successful with it. I don't hold FDR in the same light as I hold an Alexandria Ocasio-Cortez or someone like from today's Democratic Party. But I think you have to say Donald Trump is in the top five because of what he's done in his limited amount of time in office, and seemingly with everyone opposing him at all times.
1: Well, and also, you know, again, the second president in history to serve two non-consecutive terms.
10: Yeah.
2: I just want to, I have a food culture question for you, but I do want to, when you got your first job when you were 16, I remember the first book that you bought. Do you remember?
11: I do. I bought Ron Chernow's biography of Ulysses S. Grant.
10: There you go.
11: Yeah.
2: Yeah.
10: One of the most underappreciated presidents.
2: Yeah.
11: 100%.
2: Yeah. All right.
11: Good
2: food.
11: Friend of Mark Twain, too.
10: Yeah.
2: Food. Mark Twain. Excellent American writer. Right?
10: Well, but absolutely. He paid Grant left the White House to write his memoir.
2: To write his memoir.
10: Which saved Grant from poverty.
2: Right. Right. Food. American foods. We've exported a lot of foods. Hamburgers. Boston cream pie, the Omni Parker House in Boston, Key Lime Pie, Key West. When you think about just Americana foods, whether it's for the 4th of July, Independence Day, what do you think of?
1: Coca-Cola. Could use one right now.
10: Yeah, I think nothing beats a good T-bone. Like, there was what was the steak industry before the American West? I mean, and I grew up in Texas, so I'm kind of naturally inclined, but
2: yeah.
10: I mean, Tex-Mex, good barbecue. I mean, we've left our fingerprints.
2: Do you like Tex-Mex barbecue?
10: I like Tex-Mex, and I like barbecue, and I like Tex-Mex barbecue.
1: Well,
10: I like all of it.
1: The Philadelphia cheesesteak, they would need a little, they need the beef for that.
2: That might be my pick, actually, the Philadelphia cheesesteak.
1: Think about really some of the things. There's Chicago deep dish pizza. We're here in New York, but I mean, that's different. So a lot of food.
10: The Midwestern brats.
1: Yeah.
10: I mean, without Wisconsin,
1: I mean,
10: you
1: can think about that stuff. You know, the lobster roll. We have a list of folks there. The brownie, you know, the Palmer House Hilton, a favorite hotel of ours and so forth, where it was created. You know, American cheese, gum, New York City. Who knew?
11: Popcorn, too.
1: RJ, we got to keep going on. In the South, biscuits and gravy. Couldn't go anywhere without that.
10: Oh, man. Now you're talking home to me.
2: Hey, yeah. Now you're making me hungry.
1: All right. Well, Kevin, listen, thank you very much for spending some of your Independence Day here with us on set.
10: Thank you for acknowledging our nation's independence and being here and doing this.
1: And
10: we need more people that care.
1: Well, it's been so important to us to be here. We love it. It's a great day. It's some way to really celebrate America's 250 for sure. I appreciate you being a part of it. Okay. So
10: absolutely.
1: Thank you so much. All right, well, there we are on that. RJ, you're getting ready to go back out into the crowd, I'm told.
11: That I am.
1: Yeah, so you're going to go find some more people to join and see. We're going to get some man-on-the-street reports.
11: That's it. Some more banter. See how people are feeling, what they're thinking, and go from there.
1: These ships are great that are going past us right now. Looking for some more aircraft right now after last hour, but there we are. Rudy, you hold tight there in St. Paul for us. I know we're doing everything we need you to do up there, so thank you for that. Folks, right now, the bottom of the hour break, and it's going to begin in mere moments. We're going to go into commercial-free zone after that for the next two segments. Don't go anywhere. We want you to come right back with us. Today's big Let's Go America tour it is not a Let's Go America tour. Today's big America 250 live remote broadcast.
2: We'll be right back. It should be a Let's Go America tour.
1: Well, the big Let's Go America tour is coming soon. We're doing that. That Pigeon Forge is on my mind. And then we are on our way to Malta. There, the big Let's Go America tour heads up.

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2: So during the break, RJ left our set, and he's now gone back into the crowds around us. In a few minutes, he's going to talk to some of these people about everything that's happening around us today and what celebrating America means to them. But Robert and I are not alone on set, as the Travel Siblings are here with us today. If you're a regular listener, you know who these Travel Siblings are, brother and sister duo Cara Bebel and Harlan DeBell. They are show friends. They've been on our show many times, whether it's weddings, honeymoon travel, destination weddings, whatever you can think of in the romance department of travel. They are also the official travel partner for the registry for Bloomingdale's. And if you're planning to take a bucket list trip on the romance side, you are not going to find two travel advisors with more passion and knowledge than Cara and Harlan, the Travel Siblings.
1: All right. So listen, we're doing a lot clearly here. We've got the technical we're dealing with, everything going on around us. How great is this to do it in person rather than on our show hotline? Say hello to America, Cara and Harlan, and happy 250th birthday.
12: Happy 250th. We are so excited to be here.
13: Oh, thank you, guys. This is
12: what a thrill.
1: Well, listen, all right, so you're both New Yorkers. You grew up in nearby Connecticut. I want you to share some thoughts with everyone tuned in about all that we're experiencing and what's grabbed your attention the most so far today. Cara?
12: What's grabbed my attention the most, in our hearts, our father was a World War II Marine in the Pacific. So seeing all the Marines and being in front of the Intrepid is such a thrill and an honor for us.
13: I feel like he's sitting here with us. He would be thrilled. It's such an honor to be among military and military families. We really, really do respect.
1: And there's so many around us right now. I mean, this is really beautiful in many ways. Would you agree?
12: This is such a stunning setup today. Who knew? We've been living in New York forever and never came here on July 4th.
2: Well, you can't now because this is the pinnacle today, right? Next year will just be July 4th. So from all the positive energy that you're alluding to that we're seeing today, all of this great energy around us with military families and people visiting, many millions of Americans are on the move this weekend celebrating, and many people will be traveling this summer. This is a big travel year here in America. Are there any hot spots across the United States that you're seeing that are strong demand right now in the romance travel world?
12: Or historic destinations are so popular right now, from Charleston, South Carolina, walking around to Philly. We're so surprised at all the requests we're getting for D.C. and just these historic destinations.
13: Especially themed weddings around the historic destinations, such as Colorado, Utah, beautiful scenery, beach, Maine. These are really popular.
1: So, a question I'll have for the both of you. What are some ways that you say that America has changed or positively impacted weddings or honeymoons?
13: Oh, so much so. First of all, you have to look at mode of transportation, getting the guests to a wedding, which is what we still do today. But back in the Revolutionary War days, it was very difficult to travel amongst the 13 colonies.
1: Right.
13: So therefore, weddings were really very much around the home, the church, or the house of worship, and the backyard. That was extremely
1: popular. Not today.
13: Not today. A lot changed after World War II. Mobility. Grandma got off the French line and the United States lines and said, I'll try an airplane. Don't worry.
1: Thank you, Wright brothers. Right.
13: Thank you. Yeah. Another great invention, air travel in America.
12: And the rise of Hollywood influenced glamorous parties and...
1: It has had such a profound impact on it, no question about it. All right, so I'm told, we did this last hour, Kara and Harlan. You know, RJ is here with us. We just sent him out into the crowd. We want to see who he has and if he's caught up with. RJ, can you hear me? Let's see if he can hear me. RJ, are you hearing me?
14: And then...
1: Yes, can you hear me, RJ?
14: I can, oh, yeah, sorry, I'm tuning in now.
1: All right, there we go, folks. Again, it's live radio. It's all I keep saying throughout the show. Who do you have with us this
14: hour?
1: All
14: right, so I got a lovely group of ladies over here. We're just going to go rapid fire, quick questions here on our 250th. Go ahead. So what is... just give me your names, and then I got a couple questions for you.
15: Michelle.
14: Okay.
15: Lydia.
14: All right, Michelle and Lydia. So we're here right next to the Intrepid, 250th anniversary of our Declaration of Independence, our country's birthday. Can either of you... I just want to hear... A important American individual to you, and why, and why you think, you know, what makes them special?
15: Michelle Obama.
14: Of course.
15: She is important because I was born in 83. She is the only first lady that I can remember affecting change, especially as like a kid, like, my food changed at school. Like
14: we start getting carrots and celery, you know, instead of just like cardboard, you know. Like
1: so,
15: like
1: Roosevelt
15: things that actually
1: good.
15: Like affected me, and I think she's just amazing, and I feel like she embodies America.
14: Sure, fantastic. All right, and you.
16: I will also give you another first lady, Eleanor Roosevelt, with her work on the human rights, the UN Human Rights Treaty. That she really affected change across the entire world, and made sure that everybody was recognized by their government and any other governments that might try to oppress them.
14: That's an amazing answer. Lydia, Michelle, thank you so much. Have a great rest of your day. Happy Independence Day. All right, and I'm standing here next to another group of gentlemen. So go ahead, just give me your name and where you're coming from today.
17: Winton from Atlanta, Georgia.
14: All right, Winton, fantastic. And you, sir?
18: My name is Reggie. I'm from Westchester County, New York.
14: Excellent, Reggie. And you?
19: My name is Cornelius, and I'm from Baltimore, actually.
14: Cornelius from Baltimore. All right, so you're from all over. Are you? What brings you here to the city today for Independence Day?
17: Just visiting. Just wanted to see New York, and come out and travel a little bit. So,
18: well, just partaking in the celebration, being among the people, seeing everybody together in unity. You know, it's a great thing.
19: I think the display is one of the best displays in the world of power and freedom, and I really appreciate it.
14: And so just tell me, in a word or in a sentence, what is Freedom 250, you know, our 250th anniversary, all the freedoms that this country has brought the world, what does it mean to you?
17: At least in terms of today's Independence Day, not only is it the nationally like recognized Independence Day of the United States, but also it's a reminder that this nation was founded on the idea that all people are created equal and that this is a land of opportunity. And I think that that's sort of this day is a sort of reminder of the hope that we can fulfill that idea as a nation. You know?
1: I'm saying amazing. Amen to that. These are good guests.
18: You know, personally, I feel like the 4th of July and the celebration, what it's turned into over the years, it gives people a chance to celebrate, something to look forward to, something to be proud of. About. And I feel like even today you see people of all different types of races, religions, backgrounds just celebrating, having a good time together. And I just feel like today the world needs more of that. So it's great.
12: Amen.
18: To see.
14: It's what it's all about. A fantastic answer. Cornelius, you.
19: I think that it represents a significant event, but, you know, every year is a once-in-a-lifetime event. There's always going to be a next Independence Day, hopefully, but I think that this one is a great display, like I said before, but it also gives hope. To know that we can come together and actually try to move forward for a better effort and to make next year even grander and better than the year before that.
1: So RJ, listen, you can hear us. Give those guys a high five.
14: 100%. Yeah. Gentlemen, handshakes over here. Absolutely. You know, and that's what 250, what we're celebrating today is all about.
1: Oh, we got one more.
12: One more.
14: Absolutely. And yep. So over here, gentlemen, thank you so much. We have Mary Ann from New Rochelle, New York. Mary Ann, you were here for the bicentennial celebrations in New York City on the Hudson in 1976. Can you tell us a little bit about that and maybe what makes today different?
20: Yes, I'd love to. Thank you, RJ. 50 years ago, I was a lot younger, and I remember the parade of sails along the Hudson River. At that time, the West Side Highway, which is the major artery along here, was closed to vehicle traffic. And everyone in New York City was allowed to promenade along it at quite a nice height, and view all of the ships. It was very, very impressive. And that's why when I heard that it was happening again this year, that's I said I had to.
14: You had to make it happen.
20: I had to be here.
14: Marianne, thank you so much. Wonderful to meet you, and enjoy the rest of your Independence Day. Thank you.
1: Well, RJ,
14: all right,
1: again,
14: back to you
1: nice
14: guys.
1: Job. Appreciate that. Head on back to the broadcast desk.
14: You got it.
1: All right.
2: Oh, that's so inspiring.
1: Listen, the diversity
2: and
1: of the man on the street today.
2: The diversity of answers, and the but all about inspiration and hope for the country. I love it. I actually got a little teared up there. That was lovely. RJ, thank you. So, Harlan, this next question is totally not about history. We're going to have some fun with TV and movies.
3: Oh.
2: How's that? Does that work for you?
3: Yes.
2: Okay.
3: Yes.
2: If you had to pick a TV show, a series, a movie, anything in the entertainment that has come out of America that you think has just been huge, what would you say?
3: I think you'd have to say I Love Lucy.
2: Yeah.
3: There's no question.
2: Yeah.
3: Because the writing was so classic, but also when you watch shows of a certain era, and keep in mind they were done in a certain era, usually there was a certain language that was not used. You know, there was formality a little bit more, so they had to make the situation work. And I think that's
1: when you
3: really
1: think
3: exciting.
1: Of television,
2: yeah.
1: I would agree. Now, listen,
2: yeah.
1: if we were kids, you could talk about Sesame Street, right? That's been unbelievable with the country. But, you know, you think about Carol Burnett's show, Johnny Carson, and so
3: Correct.
1: Forth. What he did. That we have had so many defunding. But if there was a movie out there, I mean, a lot of people say The Godfather. I love it being Sicilian, although the Sicilians don't like the Godfather movie. But is there a movie out there that you connect to?
3: Oh, absolutely. I connect to a movie called Hidden Figures because I think that is the true American story.
2: Mm-hmm.
3: Today, I think that is what we're celebrating, the inclusiveness and also respect for one another, really listening and really understanding we're all a part of America. This is our country.
1: By the way, I would like America just in general. A little more respect would be nice. It would be nice once in a while, right? It would help life out for all of us.
3: Yes, yes.
1: So, Kara, the question I'm going to have for you is so many influential Americans that we've had over the years. Any American that really you connect with that you think, wow, you know, that person, he or she, really made a difference?
20: For me, it's classically Barack Obama.
1: Okay, so you're going presidents. You're going
20: not to be political.
1: Yeah. Well, listen, he's one of our presidents. It's all out there.
20: And Michelle, okay. I feel that they are the way that they made us feel and make us feel when they speak. And
1: Ned, did you?
3: I totally agree.
1: Well,
3: yeah.
1: Listen, there are so many people. But if you think about, we were talking about influential Americans like Henry Ford, obviously.
3: Oh.
1: Or obviously, if we go down to, you know, we were joking earlier about Gina when she was on with us. She was talking about Levi Strauss with blue jeans. But,
3: yes.
1: You know, Sam Walton and what we've done. But, I mean, certainly we can go the presidential route. But is there potentially a musician or a singer that's out there for you, Kara, who has impacted the world? American, though.
20: This is hard to choose.
1: Okay.
20: I have a past
2: you
20: life
2: were
20: in the music industry.
1: I know, that's why I'm asking the question.
20: This is so hard for me to choose from so many eras, but Ella Fitzgerald really does it for me.
2: Mm-hmm.
20: I bet you probably didn't expect me to say that.
1: You know what?
2: I
1: wasn't sure when I was there, you know.
20: Because I almost was going to say Steve Perry. So how do you go from one to the
2: other? That would surprise me. I like Steve Perry, but there is a contrast there. Harlan, same question. You're a former opera singer. So who do you love in music?
3: Oh, this is a tough question because I did get to actually
1: it's got
3: to
1: be American.
2: It's got to be American.
3: No, American
2: mm-hmm.
3: singer. Oh, my God. You know, one of my proud moments was assisting Beverly Sills with the reunions at the New York City Opera. So I have to say Beverly Sills.
2: Oh, wow.
1: You know what I'm not getting? I'm not getting Elvis Presley.
2: Harlan.
1: You know.
2: Yeah.
1: I'm not getting. I don't know where. I don't know why I was thinking that, but anyway, that's just for me. You could think Frank Sinatra. We got all these other folks that are out there. We just had here in New York yesterday, I realize very modern, but, you know, clearly fits in your wheelhouse, Taylor Swift and The Wedding. So there's another one, I'm sure a lot of younger people
2: Chuck
1: would
2: Berry.
1: Say. Well, listen.
2: With all the guitar foundations.
1: Yeah, B.B.
2: Right?
1: King, right?
3: And my sister was surprised I didn't say Rosemary Clooney, but that was actually my really.
20: I'm shocked.
13: I know she's shocked because that that's a great her life, great American story.
1: All right, so Kara and Harlan, we did not take our 40 break. We blew right through that. We do have to take this 49 break, so we want you to stay right where you are. We're going to continue when we return. RJ's working his way back here as well. Mary, I'm looking out right now to the sale of ships that we're seeing. I see the French ship coming. We've got the list from NBC.
2: Yeah, we can recognize that flag very easily.
1: So if I let's see if I can do this in real time and how quickly I can do this. Can we get to the front? There we are. That's Mary, you're my French when it comes to the accents there. Is it the
2: Belle Poule?
1: The Belle Poule we are looking at, folks. Belle Poule. It's marking its 400th anniversary. The French Navy, which actually flew over us earlier
2: today.
1: Oh, yeah,
2: they're celebrating their 400th anniversary this year, yeah. And they're helping us celebrate our 250th.
1: This ship right now, I'm looking at 123 feet, 111 foot tall mast. Look at that. I mean, that's unbelievable. RJ made it back before the break. We wasn't expecting that. All right, folks, listen, we're going to get ready to send you back down there, down to Dallas and with Bobby. One more segment to go today. The Sail 4th 250 tall ship parade, so impressive. Happening right here in the front of us. We are so happy that you're spending part of your July 4th with us. A lot to come today over the next segment. A lot to come tonight here in New York. All that's happening in Washington and around our great nation. Don't go anywhere. We're back in 3 minutes.

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0: for media, travel for entertainment, White Lotus, Game of Thrones, things like that. Is that still a big part of travel?
1: It's still going on. People are still... I've never had so many requests for Thailand. Still because of the White Lotus the last season. And also, Harlan, you've gotten some Hobbiton requests for New Zealand.
2: Absolutely. All the time, Lord of the Rings. Got to do Lord of the Rings on South Island. You know, it comes in often. And yes, thank you, Parker Posey, for the White Lotus.
0: Yeah, exactly.
3: So, Harlan, I'm going to ask you this question again. So last hour when Gina Rogers was here, we were talking about, you know, I shared what... The part of what I love about America, all the freedoms that we enjoy, the resilience of our country, the entrepreneurial spirit, you know, that's really helped us prosper. So, you know, we've created some incredible things in our country just during a very short period of time. Think about the light bulb, the telephone, refrigeration, and air conditioning, which, you know, God knows we could all use today sitting here. You know, you got the airplane, the automobile we talked about, but the internet, MRI. Email, we've got artificial intelligence now, polio vaccines, credit cards. I mean, I could go on and on. What are some American inventions that you think have helped change our country and the world?
2: I definitely think the Wright brothers with air travel really changed the entire country and the world. That is really number one for modes of transport, certainly the railroads, no question. As we all are loving the Gilded Age right now, right, as we're watching the rise in that period post-Civil War. So I do think those two, which then extended to Canada. So I do think that railroads and the airplanes influenced travel. And certainly the massive ships, you know, the Cunarders, you know, all the Blue Riband winners. You know, if you're an ocean liner historian.
3: Well, we know you love to cruise.
2: Historian like I am. Yeah. Yes.
3: So listen.
2: So as we sit here.
3: You know, we're going to soon have to wrap today's broadcast. I tell you, it's been such a wonderful day. Biggest takeaway from each one of you. Harlan first, then Kara.
2: The biggest takeaway is that being an American is about compassion, vitality, optimism, and that we all have contributed to this great country, every one of us.
3: Love it. Okay. Kara?
1: It truly is the land of opportunity. That's what I always think of, freedom and the land of opportunity. As much as we travel, our dad, who fought for this country in World War II, always said, Kara, Harlan, there's no place like America.
3: Well, and there is not. So listen, thank you both for being here. You've made it an extra special day for us. Really appreciate that. I want to let everybody know they can just go to thetravelsiblings.com, thetravelsiblings.com. You are not going to have a better wedding, honeymoon, all the preparation
0: than a destination. Wedding,
3: Harlan
0: engagement.
3: And Kara, they have got you covered. So thanks both of you.
1: Thank you so much for
2: having you.
0: Love you guys. Thank you.
3: So, RJ, listen, I mean, your takeaway from today.
4: You know, it's just, it's amazing to see, you know, through all the vitriol and all the nonsense in the media right now about the current state of things. People still remember, you know, what this country stands for, and a day like today is just is no better example of that. We have, you know, beautiful weather, amazing, you know, exhibition of ships here on the Hudson and aircraft and all the men and women in uniform surrounding us right now, and just, you know, regular ordinary American citizens. It's amazing to see everybody sort of, again, we're all here to celebrate one thing, and that is just how darn good this country is.
3: So, Rudy, I know you've been here all show long for us. Appreciate that. You've heard the program, but really, what does America mean to you? And, you know, what did you take? What's your takeaway from today?
5: Well, what America means to me, I guess because, you know, most all my life I've been a journalist, so freedom, the First Amendment is what America means to me. And when I travel abroad a lot, and I see that the First Amendment would not necessarily apply in a lot of other countries. I feel very grateful to be an American. I just can't believe the array of ships, and either with sails or with
3: Well, Rudy, they're
5: engines.
3: Going on. We've just seen ships from Chile, Colombia, Dominican Republic,
5: Monaco,
0: India.
3: Mary, real quick for you before we wrap, what's today meant to you? And
0: it's been a day of goosebumps and inspiration, meeting a lot of veterans, several of whom one RJ interviewed who've actually served on this Intrepid, and other military members here, and just watching their passion for what they do to serve our country. Has been incredibly inspiring for me today.
3: Well, I echo that, Mary. Again, we are a resilient country. Go celebrate America today, everyone. Don't listen to the negativity and the nonsense that's out there. We all know we live in the greatest nation on earth. Mm-hmm.

0: Today is a day to celebrate. There's no question about it. But right now, we need to put a wrap on things for today. The celebrations are going to continue here at the Intrepid in New York, down in Washington, D.C., all across our great nation. I hope you enjoy it. Again, thank you for being part of the show. Next week's program will be an encore presentation. We'll be back with all of you live on Saturday, July 20th at 10 a.m. Eastern Time. RJ, I think you've got an open road coming then for us.
1: I think so.
0: Lincoln Highway, I believe. That's going to tie in nicely. Happy 250th birthday, America. Be proud. Go celebrate. Our loud and proud show is over and out. Bobby, take it away.

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3: With SRN News, I'm Jason Walker. FBI dramatically expanding the probe into Georgia's 2020 election, assigning hundreds of personnel to review records at Fulton County. Here's correspondent Ken Norman.
4: The Bureau has assigned 260 analysts from field offices nationwide to review Fulton County election records by mid-July. Federal agents previously seized ballots and other documents as part of the probe. Although Georgia's 2020 results were recounted and audited, confirming a win by Joe Biden, President Donald Trump has long argued that the election was tainted by fraud. Supporters of the review say a thorough investigation can help answer lingering questions and bolster confidence in election integrity. Ken Lorman reporting.
3: Ukrainian troops have bombed an oil terminal in St. Petersburg. This is SRN News.
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8: 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As you do, remember that even these things are the fruits of freedom, the benefits of a stable government, civilizational order. For 250 years, a quarter of a millennium now, our nation has benefited from these gifts. Yes, there's plenty to be concerned about as we look at the health of our nation in recent days. We are, and this is not hyperbole, more polarized than the upheavals I lived through in the late 60s and early 1970s. We have a lot of work to do. And yet, and I really believe this, we have a lot to be thankful for. America is still, as my old friend Bill Bennett has said, the last best hope. On behalf of Salem Media, have a great 4th of July. I'm Hugh Hewitt.
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1: Good day, America. Welcome to Health Talk America. Say that with me for a moment. Health Talk America. Because today, right now, in this broadcast, something significant is happening. Something that has been building and something that I believe arrived at exactly the right moment. So let me explain why the timing matters. This year, the United States of America turns 250 years old. 250 years since a group of extraordinary, imperfect, and courageous individuals put their names on a document and declared to the world that life, liberty, and the pursuit of happiness were not privileges to be granted by governments. They were rights endowed by a creator. The 250 years of independence of this nation is not merely a calendar milestone. It's a moment for reflection, a moment that asks every American institution, every voice, every American voice, and every American platform, what have you built? What does it stand for? And where are you going? And in that moment, into this year in the life of this country, steps Health Talk America, reborn, renamed, and recommitted, and more ready than ever to serve the millions of listeners who trust this program with something more personal than politics or finance or entertainment. 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And we do not take that lightly. We never have, and we never will. And folks, here's what you need to know to join in the conversation, which is always welcome. You can dial our toll-free hotline, which is 800-606-8822. That's your line into the program. It's open all hour and every hour. And also at healthtalkamerica.com. That's where the conversation continues after the broadcast ends. You'll find our show notes, our resources, replays, and everything you need to dive deeper into the topics that we discuss. 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And I also want to take a moment to say hello to our newest radio affiliate, KPRL, and that's in Paso Robles, California. And that is, if you want to tune into out there, the program is aired on 99.3 FM and 1230 AM. So we appreciate the folks there in Paso Robles, California. Thank you for joining in this conversation. Now, I also want to tell you something about this program that a lot of newer listeners may not know. And I want to tell it the right way because the story deserves to be told with the respect it has earned. Over 30 years ago, when the health and wellness conversation in this country was largely confined to academic journals and specialty clinics, one man had the vision, the courage, and the relentless drive to bring it to the airwaves of America. And that's Dr. Bob Martin. He built this program from the ground up. He constructed it brick by brick, market by market, affiliate by affiliate, across more than three decades of national syndication. He showed up every single week, not because it was easy, but because he believed with his whole professional being that the American public deserved access to honest health information. That a person sitting in a small town without an integrative medicine clinic in their county deserved the same quality of guidance as someone in a major metropolitan area with every specialist available. Radio was his equalizer, and he used it masterfully. There was a time early in the program's life when it carried a name that some of our longtime listeners will remember well. The show was called Health Talk. It was simple. It was direct. It was purposeful. And now, more than 30 years later, as we step into America's 250th year, we are returning to the spirit of that original vision with a name that honors both the legacy and the future. Health Talk America. It's not reintervention. It's a homecoming, if you will. And it's happening right now. I'm Dr. Adam Brockman. I'm proud to carry this mission forward. And I'm even more proud to do it alongside the man who built the foundation I'm standing on. That's Dr. Bob Martin, and he's with us today in the studio. Dr. Bob, welcome home.
2: Oh, thank you very much, Dr. Brockman. Great introduction. Very kind words of you to announce here. Glad to be back on the air with you and our audience today. And hey, happy birthday to us. 250. We got 250 and 30 celebrating it in the very same year. And you're absolutely right, Dr. Brockman. I mean, when you think about what our founding fathers were up to 250 years ago, in dealing with life, liberty, and the pursuit of happiness and independence and choice. To me, that is the essence of this radio talk show. It's what's allowed this radio talk show to survive in a very hostile environment way back in the years before you came along. I had to endure a lot of pushback, a lot of resistance from organized medicine and other groups who really said, how dare anybody question our authority? How dare anybody get on the airwaves and teach people how to stay healthy? How dare anybody be so forward in trying to convince people that they could be their own doctors most of the time? And I remember when I first started in practice and started the radio show back in Denver, Colorado, back in the 70s, I mean, all H broke loose, Dr. Brockman. I may have told you about this story where the Colorado Medical Society, the Colorado Board of Examiners, the American Cancer Society, the Arthritis Society, all of them threw up their arms and said, oh, we've got to get this crazy person off the air. He's killing people by telling them how to exercise and how to eat and how to take nutritional supplements and take better care of themselves. And here we are today, 30 years later, this show is going stronger than it ever has been before. And the reason for that is that people deserve to hear. They deserve to hear how they can take care of themselves and learn about self-sufficiency and prevention and how to stay healthy so that they don't get sick and don't become part of the statistic about chronic degenerative diseases, most of which are totally preventable if you can just impart that information to the general public, and then they can take charge of their health so they don't need crisis management. We have a good crisis management system in this country, 911, ambulances, emergency rooms. I mean, there are things when, you know, you need medical care, emergency medical care, but for most of the time, you know, 90-some percent, I would say, and many estimate even more, you can be your own best doctor most of the time, provided that you have the knowledge and information to do so. And hopefully, over the last 30 years, this program has provided just that. And we're very proud to be here. We are thrilled to have you, Dr. Brockman, as the co-host of the show and helping move this show forward. And our audience, we couldn't thank you more for your support over the many decades that we've been on the air.
1: Yeah, and Dr. Bob, this is such an important part of the program's history. I want to keep talking about this for just a little bit longer today. 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We're just getting started today with Dr. Bob. 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

0: Back to Health Talk America. I'm Dr. Adam Brockman, and today we're talking about the legacy of the program and the program that Dr. Bob has built. And I want to just, there's a lot that's flowing through my mind, Dr. Bob, and I know these questions that we've talked about, but I want to share some of these things that you've shared with me over the past couple of years, and I want to give our audience an inside look at some of the things that you've been through over the last 30 years. So Dr. Bob, I want to ask you this, because I think our listeners really want to hear it directly from you. When you started this program over 30 years ago, almost 40 years ago, maybe even 40 years ago, and you were sitting behind a microphone talking about natural health and integrative medicine and nutritional science, did you have any idea that it would grow into what it has become today?
1: I did not. However, I was optimistic, because when I started my radio career, it was in Denver, Colorado. I was asked to be a guest on a radio show that was started by the Chiropractic Association in the state of Colorado. And the guy who was running the show at the time was the president of the association and asked me to come on and talk about stress. And I thought, yeah, I can talk about stress. Let's do it. And he gave me about 2 weeks to prepare for that. And that was about 2 weeks worth of sleepless nights, because I had never been on a radio show and I was scared to death to do so. So, and I thought, well, what the heck? Stress. Yeah. I mean, we certainly talked about it, in college, but I'll have to brush up on that. So I did for 2 weeks and got on the air. And after the conversation was finished, talking about how stress impacts health on every level and how we can counteract it and what people can do to try to resist stress affecting their health adversely, I felt empowered, Dr. Brockman. I mean, I felt really good. I felt like I was able to speak to more people than I could in any lecture that I've ever given. And I was giving lectures at that time in the city that I practiced in Denver, and there would be sometimes 5 people, sometimes 25, sometimes 50 people. But when you can actually talk to hundreds of people or thousands of people at a time and help them with their most precious possession, their health, it feels empowering. I mean, what higher calling is there in life, I ask anybody, than to help somebody else out when they need help? And that's exactly why, before I was a doctor, before I became a doctor, I was sick myself. I had terrible asthma. I had problems with allergies. I was in the hospital 3 or 4 times with pneumonia. I had chronic bronchitis. I had eczema all over my legs. And my poor parents did everything they could, took me to doctor after doctor, trying to help, all medical, all drugs, all the time, and no answers. It was just bring him back when he's in, suffering again, and we'll give him something to suppress the symptoms or get him over it, and we'll see you the next time he's sick. They never, ever told me or my parents why I got sick, how I got sick, what to do to get well without pharmaceutical drugs, and how I could prevent it from happening ever again. Not one time. In fact, in one conversation, I was in the room. My dad insisted on coming into the exam room one time. He said, "Doctor, look, I have 6 children, and this is our sickest one. What can we do to keep him out of this office? Because we see him suffering all the time. He's never in school. He's failing in school, because when you're in school, you need to study. He's never there." So, this doctor leaned in and he said to my dad, "Well, my dad's name was John." He said, "John, there's one in every litter, so you need to get used to it. He's it. He'll probably be living with you the rest of his life. Be prepared." I'm serious. This happened. And I looked, I was so young and, was not understanding the whole thing. And I thought to myself, geez, that sounds pretty dire. And we left there, and I thought about it, and I thought about it, and I thought, you know what? I've got to figure out a way. The doctor's not going to help me. My parents don't know how to help me, or they would. I got to figure a way out of this. And finally, I met somebody when my oldest sister got a job for me in a grocery store. I met somebody at that store who happened to be in his residency, as a chiropractic physician at one of the largest chiropractic colleges in the world called Palmer College of Chiropractic in Davenport, Iowa, my home city. And this individual kept seeing me blowing my nose, coughing and snorting, calling in sick for work. And finally, one day he said, "Why are you always ill? You're never well. You just don't look healthy. You just don't sound healthy. You're calling in sick." And I said, "Well, that's the way I've been all my life." Now, I was, granted, keep in mind, I was like all of about 15 or 16 years old at the time. And he said, "Well, that's not normal. And, you know, you shouldn't be like that." And I said, "Well, it's the way it is." And he said, "Well, there's got to be something else wrong with you that's not being considered. And it could be your spine. It could be your nervous system, because it controls everything about your body. And if it's not working, nothing can work, including your immune system and everything else. And it could be at the center of this that hasn't been considered." And I just sort of shrugged my shoulders. And he said, "Well, tell you what, why don't we just check you out?" And I said, "Check me out? What do you mean?" He said, "Well, come over here, lie down on these boxes." And what he did is he constructed these two large Charmin boxes in the back of this grocery store that were not on the shelf yet. Toilet paper boxes, basically, in a makeshift table. And he said, "Lie down here. I want to check you out." I said, "Okay." You know, I was just, you know, naive enough to allow somebody to do this. And I laid down on the this makeshift table of Charmin toilet paper. And he started poking around on my neck and back. And he found a spot in my neck and said, "Boy, that's a problem." And I mean, when he touched it, it was very sore there. He said, "Turn over." I turned over on my back, and he goes, "This bone is really out of place, and it's interfering with the signaling from your brain to your immune system to all the organs and glands and tissues. And until that impediment is removed, you'll probably stay sick and go back to your doctor just like you have been for years." And I said, "Well, do what you have to do." And so he adjusted my neck. I felt this kind of like popping noise in my neck. It didn't really hurt. It just was very loud noise. It kind of scared me. And I got up off of this toilet paper table that he put together, and I just felt lighter. My head felt clearer. And from that point forward, over the next like 6 months, I continued to get treatments from him in the back room of this grocery store. And my asthma cleared up. My sinus problems went away. I quit calling in sick to work. I didn't have bronchitis ever again. The eczema got better. Everything started to improve because the nervous system impediment to function went away, because now I wasn't like shut down. It's almost like stepping on a hose, if you can imagine shutting the water of a hose off by stepping on it and then releasing it. That's what happened in my nervous system, and that is what caused me to become a doctor. And I said to myself, if that can happen to me, it can happen to others. And it motivated me. And eventually I got into chiropractic college and became that doctor. And then I wanted to get that word out in a greater way besides just practicing, which I had a very busy practice. And I thought, I can do this through radio. And we did. And that's pretty much how this whole thing came together with talk radio.
0: Yeah, and it's a great story, and there's so many things I want to ask you, but of course we got to take a short break. But again, folks, you know, 30 years of national syndication, a show that was once called Health Talk, it's now today Health Talk America, and it's also the 250th year of this great nation. I cannot think of a more fitting moment for this program and the purpose that Dr. Bob has built over decades to step into this bigger identity. The mission, it's not changed. The audience has not changed. The commitment has not changed. What has changed is the scale of the platform that Dr. Bob has grown year after year, decade after decade, and now the depth of the reach. And with Dr. Bob Martin's blessing and his continued presence on this program, we carry forward everything that has made this broadcast matter, and we build toward everything that it's still capable of becoming. This is Health Talk America. We'll be right back after these messages.
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0: Welcome back to Health Talk America. I'm Dr. Adam Brockman, and we're moving right along this hour with a program that is full of questions, and that is for the creator of this program. That's Dr. Bob Martin. And anyway, Dr. Bob, you know, we've been having this discussion. And of course, folks, if you want to join in, the number to reach us is 800-606-8822. If you have a health question, a condition you do not understand, a diagnosis you just received, a symptom that's nagging you, the line is open. This is what it's been like for 30 plus years. The lines are open for your questions, your health comments, your concerns. We're here to answer those for you. And Dr. Bob, today, you know, we're just talking about the legacy of this program, 30 years, the 30 years that you've been showing up and doing this. That is something that it doesn't happen by accident. It happens by the character that is you. And of course, I consider you a great friend and mentor, and I think our listeners also know that about you and consider you the same. So Dr. Bob, I want to take us back for just a moment. In three decades on the air, there have been many stories. There have been a lot of health breakthroughs. There have been moments where the health landscape shifted, and you were right there calling it on the program. What are some highlights? So, you know, one or two that stand out to you, the moments that you knew this platform was doing something that was special and that mattered.
1: Well, one thing I can think of right away is that prior to doing the radio show, I used to travel both in the United States and outside the United States to hear lectures from health experts in various fields of expertise, authors, researchers. And then I thought, geez, I should just invite these individuals on the radio show, and I can enjoy the seminar, and the audience can enjoy the learning process at the same time, and I can stay home. I don't have to travel so much. And so I think that occurred. And when that occurred, I had an opportunity to meet all these movers and shakers in the health industry who taught both myself and the audience a more in-depth way that we can stay healthy and get healthy. And so I think that, you know, at the same time I was learning, so was the audience right alongside of me, which I thought was fantastic. And it further motivated me to expand my education. As you know, Dr. Brockman, beyond my doctorate in postgraduate training, I decided to go back and say, well, you know what? My training was great, but I think it could be better. And so I went out and got triple board certified in clinical nutrition and anti-aging medicine. And that has served me well, because then I can communicate with these authors and these experts on their level if I need to. But at the same time, you know, I pride myself on helping to break the information down, make that information that's kind of complicated, that lay people may have a hard time interpreting, boil that down so that they can listen to the PhD and hear the answers and understand it on their level. So to that extent, I think it was a learning process for me to do that. And I'm very happy to be able to do it here on this show. And the show is continuing to expand thanks to you and what you're bringing to the table with your expertise in e-commerce and helping to get the YouTube and all these various social media platforms expanded so that more people have access to this show. And literally, Dr. Brockman, I mean, there are people that are listening to the sound of my voice right now that were children listening in the room of their parents or their grandparents when we started. So mm-hmm. I feel like I've grown up with much of our audience throughout the last 30 years. And you're right, this radio show has been in syndication going on 30 plus years now. But the radio show that I did locally, both in the state of Colorado and Arizona, if you add those in, literally I've been doing talk radio for, I want to say, 50 years. In fact, I'm going to be going back to my 50th year graduation as a doctor in the state of Iowa a little bit later in the year. So I'm pretty excited about that as well.
0: Yeah, it's impressive, and I love this story. It's great because what you're describing is exactly what the Dr. Bob Arden Show and now Health Talk America is built, and it's built to continue doing. The program has never been about chasing the headlines. It has been about, I think, staying ahead of them. You know, putting the right information in the right hands before the mainstream catches up. And, you know, I know that you've taken some bumps and bruises along the way because of that.
1: I have. And especially when it relates to COVID, the one thing I think I'm most proud of over the last probably 10 years is that we were out in front of this COVID mm-hmm. fraud that went on with Dr. Fauci right from the get-go. And boy, we took a lot of heat for it. Man, oh man, there were people just criticizing us, saying, you're crazy, you're killing people, they should get the clot shot, don't question the science is there. And we said, nope. And we had experts like Dr. Judy Mikovits, PhD, who worked with Fauci, who told us he was a fraud and that he was an evil person and what he was all about. He even had her jailed at one time. She's a very renowned PhD who wrote a book on how masks don't work. We had her on the show multiple times. We had Dr. McCullough, Peter McCullough, on the show. And I'm so glad we were able to do that, because a lot of people listened to us and they were able to save themselves from getting this horrible COVID-19 shot.
0: And, you know, and one more more question. We got to take a break in just a minute or so. And this is one that's probably personal. Dr. Bob, for the listeners who have grown up with your voice, who have made health decisions based on conversations that happened on this program, who maybe called the 800 number and had their lives changed by what they heard, what do you want them to know as this chapter opens up, the next chapter? And actually, it's kind of as the show was named Health Talk to begin with, what do you want them to know for this future chapter?
1: Well, I want them to know that we don't believe we have all the answers. We don't. We're still learning. Health is a continual process. The more you know, the more you realize you don't know. And when you face a doctor who claims to know everything there is about health and nobody else knows anything, run from that doctor. We want people to realize there is a physician inside themselves who is the smartest physician they could have. And as long as that doctor on board is not being interfered with in the process of helping them to heal, they'll stay healthy. So the goal here and the message is gather as much information as soon as you can and put it into action, and you will not only extend your lifespan, but you'll have better quality of life. It's not that complicated. Don't let anybody convince you otherwise.
0: Mm-hmm. Hey, I agree with that. All right, Dr. Bob, when we come back, let's get to a caller question. Folks, if you want to get your question on air, give us a call, 800-606-8822. It's always open, and every question you ask might be one that someone else needed to hear and needed an answer for as well. More ahead on Health Talk America. We'll be right back.
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0: 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I'm Dr. Adam Brockman. 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Okay, Dr. Bob, we have a caller question that is, it's so common, it's going to resonate with a lot of people. We get this question all the time, and it's one that we just need to keep reinforcing. It's a significant portion of our audience that faces cardiovascular disease, and it's one, this question is on one of the most widely prescribed classes of medication in the entire history of American medicine. So this question comes from Darlene in Honolulu, Hawaii.
1: My name is Darlene. I'm in Honolulu, Hawaii. I am concerned and want to inquire from the doctor's knowledge about the statin, these blood thinners and statin drugs that they insist you go on that cause tremendous amount of side effects.
0: All right, Dr. Bob, I'll go ahead and let you start this question off.
2: Okay, Darlene, thank you for calling on one of our very proud and long-term affiliate stations, KHVH 830 AM in Honolulu, Hawaii. We love that station and the program director and all of our affiliate people over there. You're right, Dr. Brockman. Darlene's question is very common, and we've answered that question many times. But let me just summarize this. I'm glad that she brought up the potential of side effects of this class of drugs, statins in particular, in that new studies are showing that not only do statins increase your risk of another disease, which is on the rise, diabetes, it increases the risk of Alzheimer's disease, which is on the rise, and it has been lately reported that taking statin drugs can increase your risk of cancer. I mean, that's just a starting point. So, I mean, what's left? Look, years ago, there was a doctor who did some study on cholesterol, trying to get to the reason why heart disease is the number one killer of man. And he looked at about 20 countries. His name was Dr. Keyes. And he was really after an answer in the beginning, but I think the pharmaceutical companies finally got to him, paid him off. And so they were looking to roll out statins, drugs that interfere with the body's production of cholesterol in the liver. We make 80% of our cholesterol in our liver no matter what we eat, whether it's bacon, cheese, or you're a vegetarian. You're still going to make 80% of your cholesterol. It's very, very small in its effect dietarily. So the key here with his study was that he cherry-picked about half of the countries that had cholesterol issues, and he looked at it, and he found out, oh, yes, there were people who had high cholesterol and there was heart disease, but he also found another half of the study that people had high cholesterol and didn't have any health problems. They didn't have heart disease. They didn't have lower longevity. They had just as much good health as the ones in the countries that he picked out. So he picked the countries only to point out that if you were on statin drugs, this is the answer, which it is not. Cholesterol is made by the body in response to inflammation. If you can get to the inflammation and find out what's causing the inflammation, whether it be diet, lifestyle, lack of exercise, whatever it may be, lack of nutrients, then you've got the answer. But the cholesterol is simply a response in the body trying to put out a fire. It doesn't really get to the problem. And really, it's really inflammation. So we recommend listeners ask their doctors to run inflammatory marker studies, such as cardiosensitive C-reactive protein, homocysteine, B cholesterol. Look at the triglyceride to HDL ratio on a blood test. These are the tests that should be done to know someone's risk of heart disease, and not just a simple cholesterol panel looking at total cholesterol, HDL, and LDL. That's not enough. It's inadequate, and it gives doctors the licensure in terms of standard of practice to now start prescribing really, really risky drugs, which can cause brain damage, nerve damage, diabetes, all mm-hmm. kinds of things. And there's been never any proof that it extends life, because people can have a heart attack with a perfect cholesterol at 150 milligrams versus somebody who is 300 milligrams in cholesterol. In fact, people who have higher cholesterol live longer than those who have perfect cholesterol. It's been proven. But, of course, the medical profession is not going to announce this. They've been on the wrong path the whole time, driven by pharmaceutical interests and money. And that's the biggest problem. There's a solution. Yes, you can still lower cholesterol, but it can be done by lowering inflammation, and the body will naturally quit making the cholesterol. But you got to put out the fire. That's the inflammation, which MDs don't do.
0: Yeah, and I'm just going to throw out a few natural alternatives here before we take a break. 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Berberine is the top of my list, plant sterols, omega-3 fatty acids, soluble fiber, these are all things that are very important in cholesterol management. 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Darlene, the bottom line, statins, they may have a place in medicine, but so does the conversation about the real side effects, the evidence-based alternatives that are available to you. So bring this conversation up, bring it up to your provider. You deserve a complete picture. Again, the number to call in, 800-606-8822. We'll be right back on Health Talk America. I'm Dr. Adam Brockman, host of Health Talk America, the nation's number one health talk radio show. 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Hi, it's Dr. Adam Brockman. We talk about health every week. 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And what makes Apex Joint Minerals different is its science. Seeing what happens when people give their joints the nutrients they've been missing.

0: 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The Answer.
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2: I was told when I get older, all my fears would shrink, but now I'm insecure, and I care what people think.
3: And here we are, the close of this hour of Health Talk America. And what an hour it's been. Before I say anything else, I want to thank every single listener who tuned in today, because today was not just another broadcast. Today was a marker, that line in the sand. The moment this program stepped fully and officially into the next chapter with a name that reflects both where it came from and where it is going. Health Talk America. Dr. Bob, I've been thinking about these three words a great deal lately. You know, health, the most personal thing any of us own. The one asset that no amount of money, no title, and no achievement can replace once it's gone. And then we talk as talk, because conversation is still, in a world that's drowning in data and noise, the most powerful tool we have for changing minds and changing habits and changing lives is still talk. And then America, because this program has always been at its heart, with you leading the charge, a patriotic act, the belief that every person in this country, regardless of the zip code, the income, or access, deserves the truth about their own body. That is an American idea, and that is an idea that this program was built on. So this year, as America celebrates 250 years of life, liberty, in the pursuit of happiness, it feels deeply right that a program committed to the health of this nation would choose this moment to plant a new flag. The founders believed that an informed citizen was the foundation of a free society. We believe that a healthy citizen is the foundation of everything else. You cannot pursue happiness from a hospital bed. You cannot exercise liberty when chronic disease has stolen your energy or your clarity in your years. Health is not a side conversation in the American story. It is the conversation. And for over 30 years, this program has been having it. Which brings me to the man sitting across from me right now, the man without whom none of this would be possible and exist, Dr. Bob Martin. Any final thoughts, Dr. Bob?
4: Thank you, Dr. Brogman. Yes, it's just been my honor and great privilege to serve the people who chose to tune in each week and also chose to refer the people that they love to the show so they too can have the opportunity to hear something that would empower them to take charge of their most precious possession, their health. And to that extent, if we have just managed to help even just one person or 1,000 people in our pursuit of getting the message out that you can be your own doctor most of the time, it's not that complicated, and that we're going to be here, continue to be here for you each and every week. So stick around. We've got a lot of exciting information to share with you. All right. I just want to just send out big blessings and hugs and appreciation to all of our audience for tuning in the way that they have and their dedication to the program and to themselves, and continue to hang in there. And hopefully we will bring more information as the weeks go on.
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3: With SRN News, I'm Jason Walker. Federal authorities say in just 2 months, a major anti-crime operation in Illinois has resulted in charges against 179 people in 140 federal cases targeting crime in Chicago and Rockford. Here's correspondent Ken Lorman.
4: Officials say Operation New Dawn has also led to the arrest of more than 300 fugitives and the recovery of 24 missing or kidnapped children. The U.S. Attorney's Office says the operation focused on gun crimes, robberies, kidnappings, drug trafficking, and other violent offenses. Pro-law enforcement officials are praising the effort as evidence that aggressive federal prosecutions and swift arrest can deter crime and improve public safety by intervening before more violence occurs. Ken Lorman reporting.
3: And this is SRN News.
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7: From the halls of Austin to the fights in D.C. that hit us at home, this is Politics with the Big Dogs.
8: Hello, hello, hello. This is Anthony Holm, host of Politics with the Big Dogs, and we have an incredible show for you today, folks. What a hallowed time in the history of humanity. Today, Saturday, July 4th, the 250th celebration of the Declaration of Independence. It's not just important to Americans, to you, to me, to Texans, to patriots. It is important to the history of humanity. In the 2,000 years of recorded history, we've never seen a society or a government affording so much liberty and individual thought and belief and opportunity. America is a land of hope. And we're a land of hope because of the incredible courage that the signers of the Declaration, 250 years ago, they put their life, their liberty, their property. They were all educated, capable men, almost all of them doing very well in the government structure. Yet they risked it all for us, for this idea, for the hope of a liberty greater than any ever known in the history of humanity. Thomas Jefferson, for the most part, wrote the Declaration of Independence. And at the time, he was 33 years old, a man of wealth and opportunity and land and living perfectly good, if not great, life, but realized, in large part based on John Locke and fundamental liberties given to us by God, and freedoms, and they weren't permitted actually in the colonies belonging to the United Kingdom at the time or belonging to England at the time, nor were those permitted in England. On July 2nd, after a number of meetings in Philadelphia, Thomas Jefferson largely retreated to a rented room and wrote the Declaration of Independence. And we all celebrate it, fireworks and otherwise, and we honored it 250 years, which is nothing in the history of a nation, but it is everything in the history of liberty. I'm not sure how many people have read the Declaration of Independence. I'm not going to read it here on the air, but I encourage everybody to read it. It's just so powerful. It's really a list of grievances, right? And that's an odd word to use in contemporary time. That's what it is. Right. We have it leads with an introduction. It's just basically a paragraph, and you'll recognize some of the words when in the course of human event. Right. And then the preamble, which probably everyone listening at some point had memorized. We did it forever and a day at grade school level. Right. We hold these truths to be self-evident. Well, why are these truths self-evident? Why is the pursuit of liberty and happiness self-evident all the time through recorded history and the many thousands of years preceding recorded history? That wasn't self-evident. Liberty and the pursuit of happiness and opportunity, that was afforded you, usually by a king, sometimes by a government structure, government itself, but more often than not by a king and our incredibly brave founders, who really signed their death wish when they signed the Declaration of Independence, said, no, these truths are self-evident. They're given to us by God. Every man has this right, this opportunity to live with liberty, with self-governance, with hope. Hope might be the most powerful emotion historically. Certainly it is what's changed governments, and people walk 1,000 miles carrying their children, seeking just on the notion of hope. People will sail across seas, many of whom die before modern technology, based on hope. Well, the introduction is just really a paragraph, and the preamble is effectively a paragraph as well. And then it goes into these 27 clauses or paragraphs, or really their grievances. They're a list of them. They're saying, hey, we were your subjects, have been your subjects. We have disliked this conduct by the king, by the parliament, but primarily the king. And then it goes on to the petition. It says, here's the examples. We've been asking you for relief. We have petitioned our governance structure, you, the king, and parliament, to not do these things. You have failed. You haven't addressed our grievances. You haven't addressed our petition to you, seeking relief. I'm using legal terms, unfortunately, seeking for these to end or some happy medium. So as a result, we declare our independence from you. We become 13 independent states, free based on a notion of liberty from God. What incredible reverence, what an incredible gift to you and to me to be born into this idea, this opportunity for hope. Today's show, we're going to speak about the U.S. Supreme Court. They've had some big rulings for sure, but we need to delve deep into the structure of government. I mean, for example, we talked about the Declaration of Independence, and we also talk about the Constitution. How many of y'all out there knew that it was 11 years after the Declaration of Independence before the Constitution was written? And it was even longer until it was passed, it had to be ratified. The 250th celebration of these brave, 55 signatories? We know many of these quotes or statements that come from these incredibly thoughtful, brave 33-year-old men who were perfectly well off as they lived in that day and at that time. But they strove for something greater, not just for themselves, but for their children, and ultimately for you and for me. Patrick Henry, right, in 1775, give me liberty or give me death. We've heard that. One of the signatories. Probably never even heard Nathan Hale's name, if you have, only vaguely. He said right before his execution by the British in 1776, quote, I only regret that I have but one life to lose for my country. What an incredible, brave, powerful statement by a true patriot. I bet you've read books that lead with, these are the times that try men's souls. That's the opening line from American Crisis, 1776, by Thomas Paine. Or Jefferson, the primary author. We hold these truths to be self-evident, that all men are created equal, that they are endowed by their creator with certain unalienable rights, that among these are life, liberty, and the pursuit of happiness. We've heard that. We know that. But what a beautiful and powerful notion by a very young man, a 33-year-old at the time, who says it is self-evident that we are all created equal, king and aristocrat in England and pauper field worker in the colonies. And each of these humans are endowed by their creator, endowed by God, of unalienable rights. Rights that you can't take away, that the king, a government, cannot strip. Unalienable, cannot isolate, make them an alien to one's soul, to one's body. And among these rights, so there's a big bucket of rights, but here's three of them. Life. You can't take our life. You can't take our liberty, nor our pursuit of happiness. We knew, this nation almost didn't make it. No way around it. We declared independence, and then even George Washington thought we were going to lose. There was this really dark moment that Christmas Eve, just before he crossed the Delaware. He had written publicly, "We're going to lose. This is the end." Benjamin Franklin, as he signed it, he said, "Hey, we all have to hang together, or assuredly we shall all hang separately." Wow. He knew what he was doing. He was signing his death wish. He said, "We've all got to band together if we have any shot, or they're going to hang us." And such a fun play on the word hang, right? The different uses of the verb. John Adams, oh my goodness, so beautiful what he wrote to his wife in 1776. John Adams writing to Abigail, he says, "It ought to be commemorated as the day of deliverance by solemn acts of devotion to God Almighty." You know what John Adams is talking about then? July 4th, "It ought to be commemorated as the day of deliverance by solemn acts of devotion to God Almighty." Pretty big deal. John Adams, pretty well-known founding father. And that's how he described July 4th. It's just incredible. And I have not afforded enough reverence to Samuel Adams in these mini shows that we've had. And you guys, the loyal listener, thank you so much. Sam Adams is well known for a number of statements, but this one that I wanted to flag for you guys, quote, "It does not require a majority to prevail, but rather an irate, timeless minority, keen to set brush fires in people's minds." So we have been talking about policy change in every show that we've had. You guys have been emailing me, calling me, communicating about affecting change. And you've heard me say it takes 1% or 0.5% of people speaking with one voice to affect change. Really, Samuel Adams said it more eloquently than I ever could, and he said it 250 years ago. "It does not require a majority to prevail, but rather an irate, tireless minority, keen to set brush fires in people's minds." You have done that, and I have done that. Let's just take election. That's not even a policy push. It's an election as an example. About 3%, or actually 3% of registered voters participate in Republican primary. Call it 50-50, 1.5%. Elect the nominee who for the last 30 years has been the elected representative at the statewide level. We've won every seat for 30 years. So 1.5% of us, an irate, tireless minority, keen to set brush fires in people's minds, have chosen our statewide elected leader. We can do more with fewer people on policy and issues. The vaccine choice movement, right? 250,000 moms speaking with a voice changed the attitudes and the regulatory environment and many laws in Texas concerning vaccines. 250,000 or fewer, frankly. Rebecca Hardy, who's been on the show, if you miss that one, go to politicswithbigdogs.com and you can listen to it. It was a Facebook group of moms that had tens of thousands, 40 or 50,000, that exploded and it changed our regulatory environment. They passed a number of laws and removed bad laws about forcing vaccines. Or one that's hard not to tear when we talk about Thomas Jefferson. He had so many, but one that's particularly touching for me is the Tree of Liberty must be refreshed from time to time with the blood of patriots and tyrants. All of my family has deep military background. I'm the outlier, frankly. My father was a career officer, soldier, and ultimately an officer. And the Tree of Liberty must be refreshed from time to time with the blood of patriots and tyrants. And a number of us have served or have loved ones who have served and have spilled their blood for the roots of liberty to grow. And I know that our soldiers have bravely and proudly bled tyrants as well. So our Tree of Liberty here in America can grow. Folks, this is such a day of reverence that we're going to take some time and we're going to work through the U.S. Constitution and talk about the founding fathers and why liberty exists in this form and fashion and why the world knows the 250 years that we have experienced and our forefathers have experienced as the American dream. You know, so often we hear that and we think of that phrase as a quest for money or a happy family, but much of the world views it as the opportunity to live in freedom, to have electricity and water. There is no Chinese dream. People aren't flooding from other countries trying to come to China to pursue the Chinese dream or the Iranian dream or the Canadian dream. The entire world knows the American dream. And you and I won the lottery by being born here or securing the opportunity to live here and raise our families here in liberties that cannot be, that are inalienable, that cannot be stripped from us because they were given to us by God, by the Creator. And this is a foundational notion of humanity. It gives hope to humanity the last 300 years and globally. And it's a foundational belief of our government and our way of life. We, you and I, have a duty to ensure that this way of life is continued. The gift that was given to us by the folks who fought these battles for the 200 years before we began fighting them, we have that same duty to give to the next set of posterity who will be fighting it for 200 more years and 2,000 years and improving upon it. So thank you for joining me on this walk, and thank you for joining me on this fight. We shall overcome. And in fact, we have overcome. The brave, bold signatures of the Declaration of Independence, what we celebrate, should celebrate daily, gave us a gift, the scale of none of us can ever fully understand or recognize, myself very much included. It's almost impossible to consider fully what these guys did, how they did it, and the risk they took in doing it. So thank you. I may have misspoken earlier. There were 56 signatories to the U.S. Constitution. If I said 55 earlier, I apologize. So 56 incredibly brave souls signed the Constitution. In fact, they didn't sign it until weeks later. But on July 4th, it passed the Constitutional Congress there in Philadelphia, and that's where we get the day. And as I said, on July 2nd, the writing began. Thomas Jefferson sat down and holed up, I believe, in a rented room at age of 33 years old, and for the most part, wrote the Declaration of Independence. And we spoke about the introduction and the preamble, which many of us know, but the bulk, the vast majority of it is, hey, here are these grievances, here are our complaints, or most scholars believe there are 27 of them. It kind of depends on how you count them. I'm not going to go through all of them, but let's talk about some of them. For example, the King of England would disband representative houses for opposing his action. So all of the colonies had the effective equivalent of a legislature, and he'd just say, no, you don't get to exist anymore because you're contesting me on taxes, you're contesting me on something else. He would delay elections that were set or refuse to allow elections and just had carte blanche authority. That is a takeaway and the truth. So that's one of the quote-unquote grievances or complaints, however you want to discuss it. He, being the king, would interfere with court actions. He would refuse to approve new laws, refuse to let judges rule on certain law, say this doesn't exist, even though it had been passed by a colony in their effective equivalent of a legislature. The judges were not independent. They became dependent wholly on the king. Like, you exist at my pleasure, and I determine your salary. So he would put anybody in there you want. He had judges to do his bidding. I'm going through these in part because for 250 years or more, frankly, because this is preceding the declaration that our founding fathers were complaining about these events, we're fighting many of the same battles, just to a lesser degree, right? The judges were all upset by judges, but they aren't just being added, removed. They don't have different salaries. They do have some constitutional rights. They do have some legislative commands that are independent of any king or independent of any president, and the king at the time, obviously. He could establish all sorts of new bureaucratic offices just by dictate and then send loads and loads of his people in. Suddenly we all have someone to come and look at our homes and do an inspection or take our food because it doesn't comply with X, Y, and Z, right? Like many of the same fights we're having now. He said the military is independent of the people. And in fact, they're superior to the civilians. So it doesn't matter if you have a government. My army, the king's army from England, is superior of that government, and what they decide rules. And it's one of the reasons we have this notion of right to privacy, which in fact we do. It stems in large part because the king instructed people to house the soldiers. He would send them over from England, and they didn't have barracks, they didn't have places to stay. So everybody who was a subject had to put a soldier or two or five in their home and feed them. Whether they had space or money or not, the soldiers got your bed and your kid or yourself and your wife were on the floor sleeping in the barn. So the military was above the government, was above the people, quartering troops, right? So we have a lot of derivative rights and foundational beliefs opposed to these grievances in the Declaration of Independence that are still with us today and that have been expanded upon, the right of search and seizure, for example. That military is not above the people, and they work for the executive, and our right to bear arms to ensure that we don't have to forcibly quarter troops. Taxing without consent. I think you and I believe that we've been fighting this battle and continue fighting this battle top to bottom. But at least Congress at some point has to vote on taxes, and that was not the case when these brave 56 signatories of the Declaration of Independence signed. It was just arbitrary. The King of England would just decide. King also denied jury trials. Nope, you're not going to have a trial of your peers. You're accused of a crime, we're going to bring you to London for your trial, where you get to have your trial, as opposed to now, right? We have the right to a jury of our peers, like-minded people, in part because, as we said earlier in the grievances, the King of England would tell us who a judge was going to be and dictate the salary, and is wholly dependent and control the judges, and then strip individuals accused of crimes, at times at least, of their right to have a trial by jury. So a bedrock of our foundational society values and our governance structure is a right to a jury trial, coming straight from this list of grievances from the Declaration of Independence. And again, there were 27. I think we've hit 8 or 10 of them. Foreign mercenaries was another one. Yeah, the Hessians that the King of England used to help suppress the colonists prior to our Declaration of Independence in the war, and no doubt certainly in the war. And then the notion that the king would incite other people to attack us. be it Native Americans or the Canadians or the imported foreign soldiers, right? Like, he would encourage instead of defending the colony. So then we have these big list of grievances. That's the bulk of the declaration. And then we have a, hey, we told you this, we've been telling you this, right? That we repeatedly petitioned for redress, the word redress, boom, boom, boom, in humble terms. But we were met with only other inquiries and leading them to conclude, leading these signatories, that the king was unfit to govern a free people. And you know what? He was. And so was pretty much every other regulatory regime in existence at the time and ever known to history, because never before have there been free people. Let that sit. Certainly in the 2,000 years of recorded history, never before have there been free people. The 56 signers of the Declaration of Independence and the incredible soldiers who were doomed to defeat fought for that and made the trade for that. Now, we know that we're independent. We know that we ultimately won. But yes, we were doomed to defeat. And George Washington speaks to it best, in my opinion. He writes a letter to his brother 4 months after the Declaration of Independence. And he says, I think the game is pretty near up. I think the game is pretty near up. Now, at the time, you got to put it in context. George Washington is the commander of the armies. But the fighting didn't start in July of 1776. We had effectively been fighting the English armies for 15 months when we got together as a nation, and they were at the time colonies, obviously, in Philadelphia. And Thomas Jefferson went in on the 2nd of July and wrote the Declaration of Independence. And on the 4th, we passed it and ratified it. At that time, we've been really 15 months into combat. And then it went full on. So we started assigning titles, and George Washington became the commander. And by December, he had just been eviscerated. On the 18th of December, he wrote to his brother, the game, John Washington, you know, who's ever heard of it, George and John, two of the boys, the game is pretty well up, because the British had just destroyed our army, destroyed us in New York, destroyed us in New Jersey, set a trap, slaughtered, truly slaughtered about half of the Continental Army commanded by Washington at the time. The number two in charge was captured, right? Just so much going on, you know, like these nation makers, right? Washington is said, but oral history says he wept as he watched the British just slaughter our people, and some of us got across the Delaware River. He writes a letter. The game's pretty well up. There are recorded accounts by others who wrote letters and in some of the publications that the soldiers who made it across were wrapped in their own sleeping blankets. Many were barefoot, right? It was snowing. It's December in New York, New Jersey, across the Delaware into Pennsylvania. They're frostbit. They're hungry. And more than half the army under his command slaughtered. So just months after December of 18th of 1776, hey, the game's pretty well up. I think that's it. I think we've been defeated. And I'm going to frame it this way, because it's my interpretation of it. It was basically, they were doomed, so why not give it a go? And George Washington led these many barefooted men who were hungry and starving and sick because they're living outside and wrapped in blankets, and many had been injured. He led them on Christmas Eve across the Delaware. It was a terrible nor'eastern, as they say, a massive storm. And the British were celebrating and sleeping, and nobody was going to go fight in that weather. And it was a sneak attack, and it really changed the course. That and one other quick victory shortly thereafter, I think, inspired the nation, inspired the remaining soldiers, inspired the thousands who had been captured and were held already. I mean, there's that idea of hope. You know, the founding fathers, the nation makers, gave us hope that we are still running on today. You hope that your children will do better than you do. We hope that we continue to live in a land of liberty. We hope that we have an opportunity to continue, and we do. But the Chinese, the average Chinese isn't. The average Iranian isn't. You know, 30,000 or more. try to do an uprising, much like our forefathers did in 250 years ago, and they were slaughtered in the last year. We're just seeing legions of people without hope. Our founding fathers gave us hope when all was lost, when they're writing to their relatives, it's about up, and sure that they were going to hang. That's how close we were to defeat. And when they signed their signatures on July, they signed in August, but when they ratified and passed the U.S. Declaration of Independence July 4th, they knew with 99% likelihood they'd be swinging from a rope in the very near term. And their children, if they survived, would be stripped of their lands, titles, and assets. Somehow, they turned the tide, and the French started helping, and others joined, and Continental Army was resurrected. I mean, it was against all odds, against all reason, against all thought, all strategic opportunity they overcame. I don't know if it was divine will. I like to feel that to some extent it was, but also the will of the people, and the will and the desire for liberty and the desire for hope. It's just such an incredible gift that they have given us. And we have a duty to honor it all the way through. The words that I'm sharing today, we have read from many authors and seen and heard. I can't acknowledge them all, but these aren't wholly original ideas. I want to be really clear with that. Andy Kessler has written quite a bit about these, particularly in the last 2 months. I'm reminded of many of these notions, ideas, and stories that we have read or I have been exposed to in the last 50 years. And then also some is new information, right? Just straight up new information. If I knew that the number two in charge had been captured, then I had forgotten. But I'm not sure that I ever had. You know, I knew, obviously, so much of Jefferson's work and notions flowed out of John Locke. I've been a big fan of Locke, but I'm not sure I had tied it as directly, or I don't remember it that way. Life, liberty, and the pursuit of happiness, whereas Locke's life, liberty, and property. These are just fundamental, divine-given rights to every human that can't be taken, straight out of Locke's beautiful, beautiful writing. And I had forgotten also the rattlesnake, right? The coiled rattlesnake, don't tread on me. I associate that often with Texas, the Republic of Texas. But in fact, that was a symbol from 1775. I think I knew that at some point, but it fell as I age. I forget more and more. So all of you may be acutely aware of the don't tread on me being created in 1775, but I'd forgotten it. What is it? Christopher Gadsden's, G-A-D-S-D-E-N, created that. Basically, this is a land of freedom. We are for liberty. Don't tell us what to do. I mean, that's in a nutshell, right? Incredible. I don't believe very many Americans know that the Constitution came 11 years later. And then it had to be ratified, right? It took another year to get ratified. It was debated heavily. There was real strong efforts to modify it. And then something that I missed until recently, the word freedom is not in the Declaration. Huh. So powerful. The whole thing reads of freedom, but it actually doesn't say freedom. It says liberty and the blessings of liberty, but freedom doesn't come along until the Bill of Rights. And we had we spent some time in one of the episodes about the Bill of Rights and when they were appended and joined much later in time. So again, all of these shows and frankly more content, because they're converted into podcasts, are hosted on politicswiththebigdogs.com. You can go back, you can pull them. The vaccine choice activists, Edward Bloom, you know, this 1% speaking with the common voice, or 0.5% speaking with the common voice, the Bill of Rights attached later, all about freedom. But the base notion was liberty given, endowed by the Creator. So also, it's the first time, and certainly in recorded history, that the consent to be governed was given by those who shall be governed. I think that was inarticulate on my part, but we believe that Greece had a democracy where they, in part, if not in large part, afforded the right to govern, was afforded to those in power by those who shall be governed. But it's not well recorded. Certainly, the U.S. Constitution is the first document in recorded history that says, hey, we the people, a couple million people who live here in the United States of America, we're going to create a government and we're going to endow you with powers to govern us. But those powers are limited and shall not constrict any liberties that derive from the Creator. We are going to give authority to government. And frankly, they gave the bulk of the authority to the independent state governments, a very limited authority to the federal government. It was flipped in a tragic U.S. Supreme Court case, and now we have this all-powerful, oppressive U.S. government. But in part, I'm sharing these things not just so that we have a thoughtful reflection upon the bravery and the notion and the opportunity and the liberty that we have in this land, but also the recognition that we're having many of the same fights. We are fighting the federal government not to tax us without representation, right? We're fighting the federal government not to put the military in advance of us, not to invade our personal privacy, and we're fighting the state government. Here in Texas, we've talked about it, to strip us of our right to a jury. If not accessing a jury, then information that's going in front of a jury. We've had many conversations in the show about that. So I have often spoken outside of the show and made statements to the effect of, you know, humans, best I can tell, as a body of human literature, we're dealing with the same six or eight great harms and tragedies, right? The loss of life of a loved one, the same issues, some type of war, being offended, a neighbor. It goes back to biblical, but there's really 6, 8, 10 of the same dilemmas that we have in life as a group of people that we have seen in all through recorded history. And I'm going to suggest that that's the same occurring with the government. Many of our founding fathers said, okay, king and parliament, you're too oppressive here, here, here, and here. And as a result, we're going to strip you of these authority and powerity, and we're going to have liberty. You and I are continuing that fight. Okay, government, Obamacare is taxation without representation. It's forcing us to buy a healthcare product that we don't want. The COVID vaccine is forcing us to put something into our bodies that we don't want. And we are continuing essentially the same fight. So I also want to make sure that we recognize so much of the mindset of the colonies and the mindset of America came through pamphlets, right? There were all these written pamphlets that helped seed hope and seed notion of liberty. If someone's not been even considered that they have inalienable rights endowed by the Creator who lives under a king, they have to be educated to that notion or to that idea, and they can choose to believe it or not. That's up to them. But often it never enters their mind. Many people couldn't read. They were just instructed. So the so-called like conscience of the founding fathers were quite often these pamphlets that were distributed, and they were done often anonymously because if you signed them, you're risking your life. The brave, bold, thoughtful minds who are creating these pamphlets, these ideas that you have inalienable rights that no king or any human can take from you. Those are brave acts. And in part, that's what we're doing now. We're sharing ideas and having debates through a radio show or a podcast. We used to do it on news that was actually news. Now it's just biased nonsense more often than not. So we're having talk shows and other engagements about ideas here. This notion that governments derive their powers by the authority of those governed, by the consent to be governed, it's so incredibly, incredibly powerful. Very few people around the world historically have ever contemplated that, much less had the opportunity to live in that regime. There's been a lot of writings that the greatest enemy or threat to our liberty or our freedom is government itself. Intuitively, I think you know that, and we know it, and we talk about it, but it needs to stay top of mind. You know, Ronald Reagan back in the 60s, did a number of speeches and writings on this. He was just such a powerful, thoughtful person. And I, again, Kessler flagged this some days ago or some weeks ago, or even in the last few months, he's been speaking about Reagan. I want to quote one of it. In one of Reagan's speeches, A Time for Choosing, quote, "We abandon the American Revolution and confess that a little intellectual elite in a far distant capital can plan our lives for us better than we can plan them ourselves." In the 1960s, President Reagan was talking about this. And that's when the size and the scope of the federal government was so much smaller than it is today. It's just massive. Imagine what our founding fathers, if they were alive today, their acts of bravery. Yet we have let this federal government, this unnamed blob, dictate so many of our freedoms, of our opportunity, of our rights, that to pursue happiness, to pursue liberty, to pursue work, to pursue freedom. And we have allowed the Democrat socialist movement and the Democrat Party and some of the Republicans to attack these notions of liberty and opportunity and say, hey, we're the elected elite or the bureaucratic blob in Washington, D.C. We know what's better for you than you do, and you have no power over that. That is tyranny. That is a form of tyranny. Oh, this was so well written. Golly, Andy, just so, this makes a point completely. So Andy Kessler wrote recently, "We see it every day. Government decides school curriculum. Government decides what drugs we can take. Government," and boy, isn't that the truth, "and what drugs we have to take and what drugs can be sold in the U.S., prescription drugs, how many gallons your toilet can flush." Boy, isn't that, that just says it all right there. They're regulating how many gallons of water can be in your toilet. That is the oppression of a federal government, and it can strip us of freedom as quickly or faster than a king. We have a duty to ensure that doesn't happen. Oh, and then I don't want to discount this one, Andy. "Or how much of your earnings you can keep." Taxation without representation, one of the great grievances. The Boston Tea Party, one of the great events in our historical narrative. And here we are, 250 years later, still talking about effectively some version of the same thing. And these battles, folks, these policy fights that we talk about and we undertake today were launched even before our nation, but certainly with those documents, the preamble that, quote, "prizes glory more than wealth and holds honor dearer than life." The basis of our nation was to hold honor dearer than life. One of the early signers wrote something that said, quote, "I anticipate the day when to command respect in the remotest regions, it will be sufficient to say, I am an American." Sit with that. And it's true. To command respect around the world for liberty and opportunity and the might of our nation, our economic might, our military might, our intellectual might, the might of opportunity, the might of free enterprise, I am an American. With it come ideas, values, a shaping of culture. So many things that we talk about. And I've always been so struck. I'm not sure why. It could just be random chance. But to me, it feels so much more than that. Just so powerful that 50 years to the day on July 4th, 50 years after the Declaration was signed, I believe they were the last two living signatories, John Adams and Thomas Jefferson, but certainly two of the most engaged founding fathers. They both died on July 4th, 50 years after the day that they signed it. And I'm sorry, I can't remember which of them. I think it was Jefferson said, well, he knew he was dying. At least another, some effect, a torchbearer of liberty continues on in referring to John Adams. Yet at the time, of course, there was no radio or telephone or internet or other communication wire. It turns out that John Adams, I believe that was the order, had died just a few hours earlier. And perhaps it was reversed, and perhaps it was actually Adams who said about Jefferson, but I think it was the other way around. And I'm certain that they both died 50 years to the day within hours of each other. And I do believe they were the last two living signatories 50 years later. I mean, it's just incredible, just incredible bravery. I mean, these people were so young when they wrote this, when they signed it. And in this notion that the fate of unborn millions will now depend under God on the courage and the conduct of this army in early July of 1776 is what George Washington said when he issued orders. When the convention began in Philadelphia, debating and ultimately passing the Declaration, Washington made that statement. The fate of unborn millions, you and I, that's who he's speaking of. What a gift. The fate of unborn millions will now depend under God on the courage and the conduct of this army. These are the men who retreated across the Delaware barefoot in December, leaving New Jersey, New York, hungry, broken, the vast majority of the army already captured or killed, untold millions. Our fate, our nation derives from this. You and I derive from this gift that says we solemnly publish and declare that these United Colonies are and of right ought to be free and independent states, that they are absolved from all allegiance to the British crown, and that all political connection between them and the state of Great Britain is and ought to be totally dissolved. They go on, that all men are created equal, that they are endowed by their creator with certain unalienable rights, that among these are life, liberty, and the pursuit of happiness. These are the gifts that we're getting from today, still from this mindset, from this idea, from this far-fetched opportunity to seek independence, that we hold these truths. Wow. Wow. You and I are of these people. What a gift and what a responsibility. So thank you for continuing to fight for liberty and for freedom and for honoring the responsibility that we have and the duty that we have to continue this incredible gift, not just for our children, but for humanity. We are the nation of hope. The American dream is here. Look, we could spend days honoring, and rightly so, but I do want to make sure that we spend some time in the U.S. Supreme Court, who have issued some rulings that we just have to talk about. We've got to be square about it, and it almost pains me to transition, but Justice Roberts, you know, this tragic gift that George W. Bush and the moderate machine gave us continues just harming us, continues just showing its true self. This is the George Bush kind of Cornyn mindset and cabal that government knows better and individual liberties and many of the discussions that we just had and engaged in shall be set aside. And here's, I'm going to try to summarize reasonably the debate. And the debate is about ballots that come in after the election, right? And we see this, California can't call an election for 2 or 3 weeks because of their laws. Going back to the 1800s, the justices and the federal laws and everybody accepted that there was a uniform election day, period. In fact, most states like Texas have a few uniform election dates, plural. So if something happens, somebody dies in office or somebody vacates an office, you have a known date on which you're going to have an election. So this notion that you have an election on a single day and it is decided and known that day has been a pillar. You know, I think that's a reasonable word to use, a predictable pillar for society to rely on. So finally, the U.S. Supreme Court, which This is their last week, you know, and they save all of their big rulings, or often save many of their big rulings, if not all of them, for those last week or two and just drip them out. They were asked to rule, the Republican National Committee of Washington, on, hey, can ballots be counted after Election Day? And anytime it's the three liberal judges and John Roberts, you got to watch that, right? Because you know what's coming. Roberts was a real moderate, if not liberal, until a majority of the justices on the Supreme Court were conservatives. And then he started shifting, I think, in large part to minimize their holdings. So what happens is, if the Chief Justice is in the majority, then he decides who writes the opinion, and he has great impact on the opinion. So Justice Roberts, along with the three real liberal judges, all appointed by radical liberals, and Amy Coney Barrett, said in a 5-4 majority against the strong conservatives, Gorsuch and Alito and the others, Thomas, said, no, if ballots show up after Election Day, they can be counted. It doesn't matter when Election Day was. It doesn't really matter how late it is. If they were postmarked by that date, then they can be counted. In fact, they went on to say that there's no statutory basis for a single Election Day, which I think is a real fraudulent event. They cite some late ballots around World War I and a few other dates that we had. And those, it's true, that happened. There were late ballots that got counted when we were at war. But the vast majority of it is we have a single uniform election date. And then what they didn't, I quickly read the opinion, so I haven't fully thought about it or engaged in it, and maybe I've missed a little bit of something, but as I read it, they didn't speak to, well, what if it comes in without a postmark? They didn't affirmatively say, no, that's not the case, right? And we've talked in this show before about California. If you just write on the envelope, this is Election Day, then that becomes the controlling. There's something about late ballots, postmarks, and handwritten dates, are these okay? And they remain silent. But what they clearly said, the three liberal judges, Roberts, who I consider a very liberal judge himself, the Chief Justice, and then Amy Coney Barrett, who said, you can accept them. You can accept them late. They didn't define how late, and they didn't define how many. You can, when they're postmarked. But they also didn't say you can't accept them when they aren't. That's how I read the opinion, and I believe that is controlling. So I at least wanted to flag that one, because election concerns are so, you know, it's just so rampant. We're still, again, here we are, still fighting this battle, even though we have uniform election dates over 150 years ago.
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8: The U.S. Supreme Court ruled 8-1 against a religious effort by a prisoner in the state of Louisiana. So a prisoner in the state of Louisiana, it turns out Louisiana has a law, or at least a regulation, where prisoners have to have reasonably short hair. You can't grow dreadlocks or big ponytails and things. It's got to be trimmed. It's how it is. Well, a fella who had dreadlocks said, well, my faith is I'm a Rastafarian. And Rastafarians smoke marijuana as part of their faith, as I understand it, and grow dreadlocks. So I'm sure there's other aspects, but those are the two that I understand to be most conspicuous about the faith. I don't know if they let him smoke in prison. I suspect no, but he claimed, hey, my dreadlocks are part of my religious beliefs and affiliation. You can't cut them. And when the guards forcibly trimmed his hair to comply with the laws and the regulations, what did he do? A guy who violated somebody's civil rights so much that he's a criminal and institutionalized, what did he do? He sued. Of course, sued individually the guards, so they cut my hair against my religious belief. Well, 8-1, so at least two of the three radical Democrats who were appointed by Biden and Obama to the U.S. Supreme Court, they even sided with the rational conservatives and saying, nope, if you're a criminal, you're a prisoner, you don't get a right to grow your hair long. You're there in part because you so thoroughly violated the civil rights of another citizen who has the opportunity to walk freely in the U.S., and you have foregone your opportunity to walk freely in the U.S., so your hair is going to be trimmed. My dumbed-down version, but effectively that's where it is. And so hallelujah, some reason and some sanity from the U.S. Supreme Court, and that, which has become much more rational and sane in the last, frankly, because of Trump. you know, John Roberts led it, but he was a Bush moderate who wouldn't ban, who found a way to inappropriately keep Obamacare alive, right? And the Obama tax, not a tax, but is a tax, inappropriately keep race-based quotas alive until Trump brought real conservatives on there, and they had a strong majority, and then Roberts, you know, found the light suddenly. Go figure. So, again, the U.S. Supreme Court and Trump's courage to appoint good constitutional conservatives to it are materially changing and impacting policy in America. Like, politics impacts policy, and I've got to be appreciative of it. Folks, we're about out of time here, but let me at least flag

0: of Obamacare. He is the author of the opinion that birthright citizen exists even for people who come here illegally. The three liberal and Amy Cohen Barrett joined him. So we'll give it more time on another segment or on the podcast, but I'd like to do a material segment in an upcoming show. Today, we want to honor primarily the founding fathers. We want to recognize the struggle continues and the burden and the torch has been passed to us. And we want to also flag that many of these same fights, just at a different scale, continue. And you and I are now the tip of the spear fighting against them. So thank you so much for honoring our nation. Thank you so much for continuing these brave acts of liberty. God bless you and God bless Texas.
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9: March 4th, 1865. The Civil War was nearing its end. The nation was exhausted, divided, and grieving. On that day, President Abraham Lincoln delivered his second inaugural address, just 700 words spoken in about 7 minutes. 41 days later, Lincoln would be assassinated. Yet the words he spoke that day still echo through history. In that brief address, Lincoln referenced God 14 times, spoke of prayer, and quoted scripture repeatedly. He reminded Americans that both sides of the conflict shared a common faith, saying both read the same Bible and pray to the same God, and each invokes his aid against the other. Lincoln understood that political division alone could not explain the nation's crisis. More than 160 years later, America still wrestles with division, truth, and our dependence on God. The question is whether we'll remember the wisdom Lincoln left out.
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0: News. I'm Jason Walker. Former Trump economic advisor Steve Moore telling Salem Radio Network, New York Mayor, Democrat Socialist Zoran Mamdani is going to offer free buses, but someone is going to have to pay for them.
1: People are very angry about inflation and the rising costs of services and goods, you know, housing, healthcare, groceries, filling up your tank. But if you look at the things over the last 30 years that are the most expensive, where you've had the most inflation, it's been in areas like healthcare and education. Gee, who runs the healthcare and education industry? Oh, yeah, government. So now we're going to hand over all the rest of the industries to government. How stupid is that? You know, they're going to have free bus service and free housing in New York City. Well, who's going to pay for that?
0: Severe weather forcing the cancellation of some 4th of July celebrations in Connecticut and Pennsylvania. New York and Pittsburgh had to move some times back to get everything done. This is SRN News.
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3: Foundations of Freedom, a look at America's founding principles and the leaders who shaped our nation.
4: March 4th, 1865. The Civil War was nearing its end. The nation was exhausted, divided, and grieving. On that day, President Abraham Lincoln delivered his second inaugural address, just 700 words spoken in about 7 minutes. 41 days later, Lincoln would be assassinated. Yet the words he spoke that day still echo through history. In that brief address, Lincoln referenced God 14 times, spoke of prayer, and quoted scripture repeatedly. He reminded Americans that both sides of the conflict shared a common faith, saying both read the same Bible and pray to the same God, and each invokes his aid against the other. Lincoln understood that political division alone could not explain the nation's crisis. More than 160 years later, America still wrestles with division, truth, and our dependence on God. The question is whether we'll remember the wisdom Lincoln left behind.
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7: This is Hugh Hewitt for townhall.com. As you celebrate this 4th of July weekend, I hope you get time to slow down and relax. Enjoy the day with friends, family, loved ones in your world. As you do, remember that even these things are the fruits of freedom, the benefits of a stable government, civilizational order. For 250 years, a quarter of a millennium now, our nation has benefited from these gifts. Yes, there's plenty to be concerned about as we look at the health of our nation in recent days. We are, and this is not hyperbole, more polarized than the upheavals I lived through in the late 60s and early 1970s. We have a lot of work to do. And yet, and I really believe this, we have a lot to be thankful for. America is still, as my old friend Bill Bennett has said, the last best hope. On behalf of Salem Media, have a great 4th of July. I'm Hugh Hewitt.
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14: Check of the headlines. Congressman Tom Keene Jr., the New Jersey Republican, who has been absent from Congress for over 100 days, came back to Washington and said today that his lengthy absence and hospitalization had been to treat depression. Here's a quote. Several months ago, I entered the hospital for some testing. I was given the diagnosis of depression. He said it's hard to understand how powerful the illness can be. He's 57 years old. He's seeking a third term in a very competitive district. He's missed more than 100 votes since he was last seen in public in March, but he's back in Washington and back on the job now. National Public Radio erroneously reported this morning that Justice Samuel Alito was retiring just after the decisions were published. NPR put out a story written by Nina Totenberg, their Supreme Court reporter, that Alito was stepping down. Only trouble is he's not stepping down. They had to retract the story, but it, of course, rocketed around the world. One other thing on the court, you've heard about today's rulings. They've also agreed to hear whether the Constitution ensures Americans have a right to possess AR-15s and similar style firearms. So those arguments will be made and decisions coming next year from the Supreme Court. Now, as you know, I'm out in Idaho thanks to the Sun Valley Policy Forum, which is an organization that brings together leaders across business, government, science, the arts, and philanthropy to tackle huge issues around all sorts of topics, food, energy, climate, and nature. And we are now joined by the forum's president, Christina Culver. Christina, I'm so glad to be here, and thank you for stopping by the show, and thank you for this invitation. This is marvelous.
15: We love having you here. You gave a great talk yesterday about preserving liberty and Western civilization. It was really resounding. I think it was a clarion call to our audience. We have a big sold-out audience this week. We have 3 days of conference that is all around convening great thinkers and leaders to share their ideas and for our American community to get more informed, connected. So you're a great advisor to everyone here, helping them think through how to talk about these ideas.
14: A couple of things strike me about the Sun Valley Policy Forum. Number one, you're holding it in one of the most beautiful places in America. I mean, Ketchum, Idaho is just amazing. And it really, I think it's emerging as a destination for the biggest thinkers in our politics, people who kind of a destination for a big speech, you know, somebody with a big idea. I think oftentimes people think of Aspen, you know, when they think of these kinds of things. But to me, the Sun Valley Policy Forum, for those of us, you know, on the right, center right thinkers, I think Sun Valley may be the new destination.
15: Well, it is. Sun Valley is a great, iconic American community. It's a destination for winter and for summer for families who want to come here and rest and have fun. And what we have discovered is that this is the place where people build things and employ people. It's great Americans who have run companies that are the backbone of our country. And so they are our our Clarion Call audience who wants to get together. We think it's a perfect place to convene these great leaders. And we also see that there's an opportunity for our next generation of leaders, future presidents, people who want to run for office, people who want to share their ideas and test out new ideas. This morning, we just spent time just talking about Idaho's plan and destination to make this the great nuclear state.
14: Mm. I'm looking at the sessions that you held just yesterday. I mean, you covered the waterfront. You had sessions on the Supreme Court and the American experiment with Ilya Shapiro, who is a great thinker. You talked about the wildfire crisis. You had Governor Little here from Idaho in for a lunch. You talked about the rise of urban socialism and what it means for the nation with Rahen Salon from the Manhattan Institute. You talked about the issues going on in California and how they could possibly get back to prosperity. I mean, you go down the list here. We also had Andrew Robertson to talk about British politics. I mean, if you're sort of concerned about the state of public and political affairs in America and throughout the West, that's what you've built here at this forum, a way to talk about that with really the highest level people in our public affairs.
15: Well, that's right. This is a great combination of hot topics going on in America. We want it to be about the future, innovation, the integrity of this country, highlight great leaders, and make that a really great story for people to learn and better understand how to take this back to their boardrooms, to their homes, their dinner tables. And I think we're really doing a great job at that. I think that our counterparts, like in Aspen, I'd say if you're there sponsoring that, they're talking about regulation, they're talking about big government, they're talking about globalism, they're talking about the subjects that really, I think, quite frankly, put handcuffs on great industry. Mm. And, you know, we're here to talk about America flourishing. And in fact, our next session is going to be about reindustrialization and bringing jobs back to America.
14: Tonight, you've got a speech from General Petraeus, and he's going to meet with your attendees. And you also are screening this new movie called Young Washington. What I've experienced here, frankly, is a whole bunch of people who love America, yeah, who want to protect America, yeah, and who think the American founding was fundamentally a good thing.
15: Right.
14: And in a lot of American politics right now, we hear people talking down about America. Everybody here is talking America up.
15: Well, you know, one of the things that I like to say a lot is we would not be sitting in this room if it weren't for our ancestors. Whenever they came to this country, they fought, they bled out, they have tons of grit and integrity. And that is what this film, Young Washington, is about. It actually is a reminder to young Americans that these were really young people. They were in their 20s when they fought to defend and build our country. And that's what we want to show, is that grit and resilience of this country that makes it something special. Max Nicias was here this morning. He talked about the immigrant covenant, what that means for hard work and dedication and appreciation of this country. And if you come to this country and you become part of the American dream, it is going to give back to you in spades, and you're going to be part of, again, the American flourishing.
14: Christina Culver is the president of the Sun Valley Policy Forum. Christina, you and I have a bit of a shared history. We worked together in the Bush 43 administration.
15: That's right.
14: We're sort of fellow travelers, and as we think about the world from our center-right or conservative perspective, I'm very proud of what you're building here, because I think a lot of times conservatives feel like they don't have gathering places where the big thinkers and the big ideas can come and be fully aired. I mean, oftentimes you're doing this along with people who are constantly trying to tear you down. And what I sensed out here are people who are builders, who are thinking about the future of how to build this country. That's sort of a refreshing attitude for a policy conference.
15: It is. There's nothing really like it in America. We spent some time thinking about this after, quite frankly, the 2016 election. Mm. This is our fifth year, and so we've been spending time perfecting this so that we can be the platform for all the great industry and policy leaders to come here and convene. And there's just nothing like it. And it's something we're really proud of. And we have a great team of young conservatives and just who are really want to be part of the movement and want to be, like you said, builders. They want to see this, and we want to make this an opportunity for young scholars. And we have a great intern program. We have a lot of opportunity for young people to come to work and build the Sun Valley Policy Forum. I will add that we are also in Washington, D.C. and New York, and we're also possibly even going to be doing work in L.A. just to be able to help extend the idea that freedom isn't free, that we need to invest in what we do, and we need to be vigilant about preserving the West.
14: All right. The organization is Sun Valley Policy Forum. The president is Christina Culver, who you're hearing here on the Scott Jennings Show. We're currently attending the Summer Institute. If you want to find out more about the Sun Valley Policy Forum and the other events they have and how you could get involved with this organization, go to svpolicyforum.org. It comes with my highest recommendation. If you want to do something fun and go to a beautiful place, come to Sun Valley, come to Ketchum, Idaho, meet Christina, and hook up with a Sun Valley Policy Forum. You won't regret it. Christina, thank you so much for this invitation, and thanks for spending some time with us.
15: Thanks, and I hope we can have you back again.
14: Looking forward to it. When we come back, I begin reading the Declaration of Independence right after this on the Scott Jennings Show.

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9: All right, it's Monday, June 29th. We're broadcasting live from Ketchum, Idaho today. I'll be talking to the Sun Valley Policy Forum tonight. Part of what I'm going to talk about is the fact that we are now in the week of America 250, which all started with the Declaration of Independence. And I'm going to connect the Declaration of Independence to the larger thought about Western civilization and how this document tied in thousands of years of Western thought and how we have to defend it today. And that's one of the reasons I've got my next guest coming on here, Daniel Vasali, Vice President of Public Affairs at Americans for Prosperity. We call him AFP. Daniel, really appreciate you coming on. I've been talking a lot about the Declaration lately, mostly because of AFP. You all have a really interesting project going on in honor of America 250. You're simply asking Americans, have you read the Declaration lately? Have you read it out loud lately? So you have this cool initiative called the Declaration Project. Tell us about it.
10: Yeah, thanks for having me on, Scott. It's great to be here. So it's pretty surprising when you ask people, have you read the Declaration of Independence or when was the last time you read it? You oftentimes hear, oh, I haven't, not end to end, or maybe not since I was in the fourth or fifth grade. And we just think that this is the perfect opportunity to reconnect Americans with the words that started it all. 1,320 words make up the Declaration of Independence. And those words were very intentionally put by our founding fathers to really start what we call the Great American Experiment. They were radical ideas at the time. And we want Americans to reconnect with those words and recommit to the principles within them. So we started the Declaration Project. Very simple ask. Just spend the 7 minutes that it takes to read it out loud with your friends, family, and neighbors during the 4th of July.
9: All right, here's what I'm doing, Daniel, because I was so impressed by your idea. What I've decided to do beginning tomorrow in this time block on the show, I'm going to read the Declaration of Independence in three chunks. So I'm going to spread it out over 3 days, Tuesday, Wednesday, and Thursday of this week. And we're going to do it live here on the Scott Jennings Show. I think you should do it as well. I'll tell you, I have already recorded it. I'm ready to go. And I've been rehearsing it. And reading it out loud, you are reminded of what was going on out there. You are reminded of these concepts that, you know, our founders, you know, they were ruled by Great Britain. They were ruled by a king. And it was so far away, you know, it was so far. You know, they couldn't hop on a plane and go over there. And so they're talking about their grievances. They're talking about having tried to communicate with the crown. And you get a feeling for just how angry and put out they were that they just weren't being listened to, this concept of consent of the governed. And, you know, we hear about it, and it's like easy to talk about. And you sort of, in your mind, you gloss over it in school. But there's nothing like reading out loud what they said was happening to them to remind you of how and why this country started. It's really quite remarkable, Daniel.
10: Yeah, I mean, you have to parse through some old English, but really at the heart of it, it's a breakup letter. It's an address of grievances to the King of England at the time. And it's the first articulation of some very core principles that we hold true and that we have as shared American values now, the idea that we all have inherent dignity, that our rights come from God and not from government, and that we as citizens have the civic responsibility to shape the form of government that we choose. All of those were radical ideas, but they still hold true today. They're still so relevant for our country moving forward. So it's not just about looking at the past, but it's really about reflecting on what this means for the next 250 years. I think your listeners are going to be really, really invigorated, and they will be better off for you reading that. Thank you for doing it.
9: Well, I'm glad to do it, and I'm glad that Americans for Prosperity is reminding people that reading this thing out loud is a good idea. And by the way, you should go to A250Declaration.com, A250Declaration.com. You can sign the pledge to read the Declaration of Independence. We're in the window right now, so in history, over the weekend, Thomas Jefferson submitted the final draft, and I think they took a day off today to consider what they were about to do. But this is the week, and leading up to the end of this week, when all of our founding fathers decided to go ahead, sign this thing, and get on with separating from Great Britain and saying, we're not going to put up with this any longer. The grievances, by the way, 27 specific grievances. You read through, when I was reading this, I found myself getting outraged on behalf of the founders. 250 years later, I was mad too. And so I think for Americans to remember how it is our country started, it's a great thing. There's a lot of people out there maligning America and maligning the American experiment, but Americans for Prosperity and the Scott Jennings Show, we're teaming up to celebrate America and exactly how we got started. Daniel Baselli from AFP, thanks for joining us. I encourage you to go to A250Declaration.com and pledge to read the Declaration for yourself. More on America 250 when we come back on Salem.
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16: March 4th, 1865. The Civil War was nearing its end. The nation was exhausted, divided, and grieving. On that day, President Abraham Lincoln delivered his second inaugural address, just 700 words spoken in about 7 minutes. 41 days later, Lincoln would be assassinated. Yet the words he spoke that day still echo through history. In that brief address, Lincoln referenced God 14 times, spoke of prayer, and quoted scripture repeatedly. He reminded Americans that both sides of the conflict shared a common faith, saying both read the same Bible and pray to the same God, and each invokes his aid against the other. Lincoln understood that political division alone could not explain the nation's crisis. More than 160 years later, America still wrestles with division, truth, and our dependence on God. The question is whether we'll remember the wisdom Lincoln left behind.
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19: He's not in the Oval Office or owning the libs on CNN. He's here with us. It's the Scott Jennings Show.
20: Well, first of all, I don't think the president or any Republican should apologize for beautifying Washington ahead of our 250th anniversary. This is a big deal. It is a huge thing. It's the 250th birthday of our country. Lots of people are coming to Washington this summer. It ought to be as beautiful as it can be. We ought to have some national pride, and it ought to start in the U.S. Capitol. So I think this is a total non-issue. I'd be offended if he weren't beautifying the city, because I think that's probably what a Democrat would have done. They would have ignored these things and apologized for America.
9: That was yours truly on CNN a few days ago. As you know, I've been a big cheerleader for getting our nation's capital ready for America 250. And by the way, if you've been there, and I've been there a lot lately, Washington, D.C. looks awesome. And it looks awesome because of the president's directive to make it so. And the person carrying out that directive by getting the fountains going, by fixing up the reflecting pool and other things, is our next guest. The Secretary of the Interior, Doug Burgum, is here. Mr. Secretary, welcome to the show. And let me congratulate you on what you've done in Washington, D.C. I get text messages from my Democrat friends who say, I've lived here my whole life. I've never seen these fountains on in my entire life. I've never seen the monuments look so gleaming. They're proud that their capital now looks livable and is less miserable, and it's due to your efforts. Tell us about how you pulled it off.
21: Well, Scott, you're spot on your comments right there. But again, of course, this all begins with President Trump with his executive order making D.C. safe and beautiful. And on the beautiful side of things, again, it is amazing to me that some want to try to create a scandal out of fixing up the public spaces in our capital city. I mean, the scandal is how deteriorated they were, how dilapidated they were. And, you know, President Trump making a simple choice. He's choosing beauty over blight. I mean, you take a look at the Columbus Circle Fountain as you step out of Union Station, the train station, where many people, including foreign visitors, their first look at D.C. is stepping out of that. Hmm. Up till 16 months ago, Union Station was essentially a homeless encampment. The Columbus Circle outside of it, a homeless encampment. There, the statue and the fountain of Christopher Columbus covered with graffiti, including a bunch of Hamas, pro-Hamas stuff. And we got that fountain going. When underneath, we take all that graffiti off. It's Carrara marble. It's the same thing that was in the Trevi Fountain. It's the same thing that Michelangelo's David. And like you said, people that, including in Congress, have said, we had no idea there was this beautiful fountain at Columbus Circle. That's one of 22 fountains we've restored. Meridian Hill, people that were avoiding this place because it was a crime-filled, complete disaster. It's the longest cascading fountain like itself in North America. You'd only see something like this somewhere in Italy. And that park, you go there now on a Saturday morning, and it's thousands of people safely enjoying a beautiful space, transforming the city. 48 monuments, 152 homeless encampments, 23 fountains, the reflecting pool. I mean, there's been a citywide effort that's going on, and we're racing to the finish line with some more ribbon cuttings on each of these fountains between now and 4th of July. But how exciting to bring a city back to life. The biggest point, though, is this is a leadership point. This is a policy point. And this is a roadmap. President Trump has given a roadmap to every blue metro in America that is currently filled with crime, homelessness, dilapidation, and broken down parks and monuments. Every city could just follow the blueprint that President Trump has followed, reduce crime, bring back pride, bring back beautification, and then watch those things go hand in hand, because the crime rates now in D.C. are at the lowest levels ever.
9: Crime is down. Violent crime is down. Quality of life is up. You don't have to live in misery. I think that's the Trump message. You know, living in misery is a choice, whether that's letting things get dilapidated and run down, or whether that's being so broken by politics that you just are miserable. You're unable to enjoy anything. America's a beautiful place. The Capitol is beautiful, but it's less so when you let these things fall into disrepair, as Democrats did at the national and at the local level for many years. Well, congratulations on this. Let me specifically ask about the reflecting pool. This seems to be the thing that has the most Democrats triggered, the idea that we needed to fix the reflecting pool so that it wasn't full of garbage and that it actually was a beautiful part of that space between the Washington Monument and the Lincoln Memorial. You got it done in a very short period of time. How'd you pull it off?
21: Well, again, credit goes back to President Trump, because he had a brilliant idea. And the brilliant idea was because one of the biggest issues, this was built in 1922. When you've got a size of that pool, it's 8 acres. Guess what? You need expansion joints in there to handle the contraction and expansion of the bottom of the pool between a hot day and a cold day. And people say, well, how much could it be expanding? It's over 2,000 feet long. It's the Empire State Building with the Washington Monument on top of it. That's how tall or how long that pool is. And within those expansion joints, they're moving back and forth like 6 inches every day between a hot day and a cold day. They never worked really in 100 and some years, because there was never, essentially, President Trump said, why don't we put a swimming pool liner in it? Why don't we put an industrial level swimming pool liner in the thing? Right. That was the idea to do this. This thing was leaking, Scott, 45,000 gallons of water a day for who knows how long. And the last 2 years, the Biden administration, from 2010 to 2012, it was closed. That project was a $35 million attempt that completely failed. They wanted to make it a green project. They did make it green. They said, we're going to stop using chlorinated city water and we're going to pump stuff in from the Potomac. It closed for 2 years, $35 million. 2 weeks later, there's photos you can see and articles from the Washington Post you can pull up that showed this thing was a full-on algae explosion turned green. After that thing came, President Trump is like, no. So we've got the latest technology, the latest capability. We got an American flag, blue liner inside that. This is meant to reflect. You want to have a dark bottom, not a light bottom, when you're trying to optimize. It's called the reflecting pool for a reason. And right. Man, does it look spectacular. But we also, when we got into it, we had to restore the granite around the edges, redo circulation lines, add nano bubblers. I mean, whenever you're doing a historic renovation, when you dig into it, there's more there than what you started. But we got it all done, and it's officially reopening today. The pool is full. It's going to be spectacular here as we begin the summer celebration of the 250th.
9: And at the top of that pool, of course, is the Lincoln Memorial. And as a Kentuckian, I always like to talk about it. But I believe it's true now that the bottom side of the Lincoln Memorial, the underneath side, is now open. It was under some renovation But is that underneath part open to the public now? I know there's been a lot of work going on there for a couple of years.
21: Well, the undercroft underneath the Lincoln Memorial is filled with mystery and filled with history. A lot of people see the Lincoln Memorial up on the top and they assume that it was built on a hill, but it was built on a swamp. So if you get underneath in an area that has been for decades and decades closed to the public, you get underneath there, it's like walking into a cathedral. There's arches that are 80 to 100 feet high holding up the Lincoln Memorial and all the weight of Lincoln's beautiful and iconic statue that's up there. But there was an effort, a combination of the National Park Foundation, some generous donors, the National Park Service. There's an Undercroft Museum that's opening in a few weeks. It's going to have some of the most important documents in our history, including an actual copy of the Emancipation Proclamation is going to be appropriately included in that memorial. So for the first time, the public in modern history, the public's going to be able to go into a beautiful museum. But in that museum, there's glass walls that allow you to look into the part that remains just this undercroft that supports the whole building up, because it's massive. I think the museum is 15,000 square feet, but there's probably 80,000 or 100,000 square feet of open space underneath us. And of course, over the years, with the rain dripping down, it looks a little bit like in Kentucky, home to Mammoth Cave, where you've got the stalactites and the stalagmites coming down. There's actual stalactites and stalagmites that have formed over the last 100 years underneath the Lincoln Memorial from the water draining down, believe it. So it'll be a magnificent new must-see thing for visitors coming to D.C., and it's certainly going to help explain why we've got a memorial to Lincoln because of the impact that he had on our country in saving the Union back during the Civil War.
9: Secretary of the Interior Doug Burgum is our guest. Let's get out of Washington, D.C. You've been very busy. You've been doing a lot of work at various national parks. You've expanded national trail designations. There's 6 new recreation trails. There's a new water trail across 5 states that were added in 2026. You've got a program called the Great American Expedition. You've expanded visitor access to Mount Denali National Park. And, of course, you have this big project in your home state, opening the Theodore Roosevelt National Library at the foot of Theodore Roosevelt National Park there in Medora, North Dakota. Overall, you've gotten a tremendous amount done in a very short period of time with the crown jewels of America. Tell us about some of these projects outside of D.C. and these initiatives that you have to get people back out into our national parks.
21: Well, first of all, Scott, thanks for the question and thanks for bringing up the word access. Under the prior administration, all the equities that we have underneath Interior, which of course span 14 time zones from all of our territories, U.S. Virgin Islands to American Samoa in the Pacific, American Samoa, U.S. Virgin, they also have national parks. We've got public land everywhere. In Interior, we're managing over 500 million acres of public land, 700 million acres of subsurface, and about 3.2 billion of offshore acreage. So again, the land management, public land management, a key part of that. When Theodore Roosevelt put away these public lands, it was for the benefit and the use of the American people. He didn't say it's all wilderness area, it's locked up and you can't go there, don't set a foot in there. There's been a philosophy in our country that to protect lands, we got to keep humans out of it. We believe the opposite. We believe that we know that the largest donors to conservation in our country's history are the hunters, the anglers, and the people that do outdoor recreation, whether it's rafting guides, fishing guides, whoever it is. The people that use our outdoors benefit from the mental, the spiritual, the physical benefits of getting off your screen and getting outdoors, part of making America healthy again. I had the first ever joint event in Colorado this week between the Secretary of Human Services, Bobby Kennedy, and myself. I don't think there's ever been a joint announcement between Human Services and Interior talking about the benefits of outdoors. But on access, millions of acres of additional access, like you say, from Denali to our wildlife refuges. They had the dial set under the prior administration. The dial was set to there's no access, but if you go through a long, complicated thing, we'll maybe give you some access. We've reset the dial. The dial is public lands are open, and if there's a really, really good reason for either scientific or wildlife protection, we'll turn the dial, to closed for the smallest acreage possible. Right. The rest of it, we want to have acreage. And you mentioned, again, new trail designations and investing in campsites, parks, all over the country.
9: keep it beautiful and keep it open for the American people. That's been your theory at the Interior Department, and it's working. Mr. Secretary, if you wouldn't mind holding for five more minutes, I have to ask you, you're a key part of the president's energy team. There's some great stuff going on energy. If you've got a second, I'll hold you because I do want to talk about it. Hopefully, more with Doug Burgum when we come back. It's Scott Jennings on Salem.
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24: 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As you celebrate this 4th of July weekend, I hope you get time to slow down and relax. Enjoy the day with friends, family, loved ones in your world. As you do, remember that even these things are the fruits of freedom, the benefits of a stable government, civilizational order. For 250 years, a quarter of a millennium now, our nation has benefited from these gifts. Yes, there's plenty to be concerned about as we look at the health of our nation in recent days. We are, and this is not hyperbole, more polarized than the upheavals I lived through in the late 60s and early 1970s. We have a lot of work to do. And yet, and I really believe this, we have a lot to be thankful for. America is still, as my old friend Bill Bennett has said, the last best hope. On behalf of Salem Media, have a great 4th of July. I'm Hugh Hewitt.
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6: Welcome back to the Scott Jennings Show. I've got something. If you've got preschool kids, or you know anybody that's got preschool kids, I need you to listen to this. Our friends over at PragerU have this new series, and it's called America's Favorite Music Show, and it's hosted by Jill Simonian. And they've got this whole series of songs that really reinstill patriotism and love of country and some of the values that we grew up with into today's young people. I want to hear a little bit of one of those before we get started. This is about the U.S. Army. Listen to this.
7: 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Attention!

0: And joining me now is the series host, Jill Simone. And Jill, first of all, great job there on that particular song. I went through and listened to some of these today. And this is exactly what people ought to be playing their preschoolers. There's a lot of garbage and a lot of brain rot out there. This is the opposite of that. Tell us about the series.
1: Thank you so much. I am so glad you said that there's a lot of brain rot out there, because that's exactly what is happening. And listen, my kids are teenagers now, so it's been a long time since I've had toddlers. But I remember when they were toddlers, it was all about music, and we would sing. And half of the things that a lot of my parent peers were sharing with their kids in terms of music, it was garbage. And I hate to be so frank, but it really was garbage. And right now, Scott, you know, at America's 250th, listen, we are a nation divided, as they say, as we know, as we all experience. But this is the way we find our way back to each other. And we start with our youngest kids, and we start with instilling the melodies and the, you know, the shared cultural knowledge and the foundational things that make us American, and that includes our songs. And we've never done a music show at PragerU Kids before, and we've been around for 5 years doing kids shows for kindergartners through 12th grade, and we said, you know what, this is the year. America's 250th, this is the year we're doing music.
0: Well, I'm glad you all are doing this, because I've been disturbed lately, Jill, about all this polling on patriotism that has come out. We have a real patriotism gap in this country, and we've talked a lot about the partisan divide on that, but I was concerned about the age divide. The younger that you are in this polling, the less that you love America, the less that you feel patriotism for your country. And I think a lot of it has to do with the fact that we've stopped teaching kids, even little kids, to love their country, why America is the best country, why our, you know, institutions, our American institutions are great. We've just stopped doing that. And when you leave that void, it gets filled by a lot of nonsense, a lot of garbage, a lot of anti-American stuff. But at PragerU Kids, you all are filling that gap. And, you know, we played the song earlier here, the Army song. Tell us about some of the other topics that you're tackling in these songs. And by the way, I listen to them. I've got four kids. They're not preschoolers anymore. But I can just tell you right now, these are going to be catchy things that the kids will be repeating long after they listen to it. I know it. I just know it.
1: I really hope so. From your mouth to God's ears, right? Okay. So a lot of the, we have six episodes in this first installment, and there's an episode about the military, and then there's an episode about working songs, and that includes, you know, I've been working on the railroad, and then there's another episode about folk songs, and that includes Oh Susanna, My Bonnie. There's, you know,

0: We are, and I couldn't agree with you more about what we used to hear in schools and what we hear now. And you all are giving parents this amazing tool. 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And it's your first music show. And I'm looking at it here. Star Spangled Banner, America the Beautiful, military songs, frontier songs, railroad songs, folk songs. These are things we grew up with, and you know what? It worked out pretty good for us, and I think if we reinstilled some of this in our children today, it would work out well for them. Jill Simonian is the host. Jill, you did a wonderful job on this. I'm very proud to help you promote it. I'm going to be sending it out to all my friends. But again, PragerU.com. That's where you find America's Favorite Music Show. Jill, thanks for joining us today.
1: Thank you so very much.
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5: With SRN News, I'm Jason Walker. New polling suggesting Democrats may be facing a much tougher path than expected in the battle for control of the Senate. Here's Ken Lorman.
6: A Fox News poll finds Republican Senator Susan Collins leading Democrat Graham Platner by 3 points in Maine. Meantime, Democrats could face a difficult numbers game nationally. They need a net gain of 4 seats to win Senate control, but currently lead in only one Republican-held seat, North Carolina. Republicans hold advantages in Iowa, Alaska, and Ohio, with Texas rated as a toss-up. A number of political analysts say the map favors Republicans because many of the key contests are in traditionally

0: red states. Ken Lorman reporting.
1: Severe weather forcing cancellation of numerous 4th of July celebrations in several northeastern states. 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
9: March 4th, 1865, the Civil War was nearing its end. The nation was exhausted, divided, and grieving. On that day, President Abraham Lincoln delivered his second inaugural address, just 700 words spoken in about 7 minutes. 41 days later, Lincoln would be assassinated. Yet the words he spoke that day still echo through history. In that brief address, Lincoln referenced God 14 times, spoke of prayer, and quoted scripture repeatedly. He reminded Americans that both sides of the conflict shared a common faith, saying both read the same Bible and pray to the same God, and each invokes his aid against the other. Lincoln understood that political division alone could not explain the nation's crisis. More than 160 years later, America still wrestles with division, truth, and our dependence on God. The question is whether we'll remember the wisdom Lincoln left behind.
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12: Morning, glory, and evening, grace, America. I'm Hugh Hewitt. 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But as we approach the 250th anniversary of the vote on the Declaration of Independence, I thought we would devote a program to the genius of America with Dr. Lurion, president of Hillsdale College. He is also the author of a book called The Founder's Key. He has made it part of his life's work to understand the Declaration, to understand Lincoln's reliance upon the Declaration, as well as a great half-American, Winston Churchill. So let's go way back to the Founder's Key, Dr. Arndt, to start this off. You studied that era. Why? Why were you attracted to that era and write that book and study with Harry Jaffa?
13: Well, I'm an American, and I grew up on stories of the American Revolution. I love the Lexington and Concord story where we took on the mighty British, very well told in this movie we've been talking about. And you know how we use different tactics than the British had ever encountered before, and they were the tactics of a free people spontaneously organizing themselves. And that's always been the strength of the American military. So I love those stories. And then, you know, I grew up in the, you know, in the 60s and 70s, and everything is controversial, not as controversial as right now, but everything is controversial. And the question is this a good country or not? And to identify what the country is, you have to figure out, the first thing you have to figure out is what is its final cause? For what does it stand? And the answer to that is in the Declaration of Independence. And Professor Jaffa, you know, I grew up in New York, Jewish man, he fell in love with it through reading a book. A publication of the Lincoln-Douglas debates. And he watched Lincoln put that document to motion to deal with the crisis of the Civil War, which is our worst crisis, except for the Revolution. And, you know, I think the crisis in which we are today approaches those crises. So, of course, if you want to understand America, that's where you start, because that's where America started. And then it's a very unusual document, because it gives the reasons for the country. It has three purposes, and it's divided into three sections. It's about 1,400 words long. The first section is some universal principles applying to everyone, everyone who ever lived any place. And then in the name of those principles, at the end, the third section, they do the formal act of forming a country, an act of treason against the former rulers, in the name of those principles. God appears four times, always in the discussion of those principles. At the very beginning and the very end is where they're located. First, God is the maker of the laws of nature and nature's God. Then he's the creator, like a founder. Then he's the supreme judge of the world, kind of fellow before whom lawyer Hewitt would argue. And finally, he's divine providence, that is the executive. And so God appears four times as all of the branches of government and the founder. And then the middle section describes the form of government that would be right. It is the form we have today. And it describes them negatively, in describing these are the bad things the king has done. And what they amount to is he's interfered with representation. That's the constitutional way of saying government by consent. They can't do anything to you unless you elect them to do it. And they've interfered with separation of powers, the uniqueness of the American Constitution. Is that it manages, writes Madison, to draw all its authority from the great body of the people, but it does it in different ways at different times so that the three branches of government can be divided. And that way they all have an equal standing. The president is elected one way and the Congress in two different bodies, a second and a third way. And then the courts are appointed by them, and they have tenure in office during good behavior. And so that's the offenses of the king. There are some particular things he's done, like quartering troops and failing to defend the country. But the core offenses are all against those principles of government: representation, separation of powers, which includes the independent judiciary. And so what they're thinking, because remember, they are the first people to work out these principles and put them into action. Never happened before, see. And by the time of the Declaration of Independence, their thinking is far advanced. They're already looking ahead to the Constitution, which is passed 11 years later. And so it is a marvelous encapsulation of the purpose and the manner of the government of the United States.
12: Now, what I try and teach my law students when I do the Declaration, and most con law classes begin in 1803 with Marbury versus Madison. Mine begins in 1770 because you've got to understand the Declaration, understand the Constitution. You got to understand the Constitution to get to Marbury versus Madison and the extension of the court's authority. But in that section wherein are detailed George III's crime, there is a particular line that sings to me. He has sent out great armies of officials to eat up our wealth and our freedom. And I'm paraphrasing here from memory. But it's the idea of bureaucrats. He sent bureaucrats everywhere. This has been forgotten. You didn't mention it. I just want to make a note that the Declaration specifically inveighed against bureaucracy.
13: He has sent among us swarms of officials
12: swarms,
13: to harass our people and eat up their substance.
12: And if that is not true today about the administrative state, nothing
13: is. Current California. Yeah. No, that's right. And that's, that's a technique of rule, right? If people ever watch the great movie, The Lives of Others, one of the best totalitarian movies ever made. It was Bill Buckley's favorite movie at the end of his life.
12: Oh, I didn't know that.
13: It's about a Stasi official in East Germany. And at the end, after it's over, it has a nice ending. It's not a gloomy movie. Words come up on the screen to say that in East Germany, and before communism fell, one citizen in six was a member of the secret police. And that meant every time you went out to dinner, you were surrounded by them. If you had guests over for dinner in your home, you couldn't be sure unless you knew them extremely well whether they were or not, and maybe not even then.
12: Not even then.
13: And
12: no.
13: So the point is there, the five are working to pay so that the one can spy on them, interest them, and the movie, I will tell you, opens. And see, this is, and remember, when somebody says that without representing you or being elected, we can govern you in all cases whatsoever. And that was a shameful moment in the British House of Commons when they passed that law regarding America, right? Once you do that, then the next thing you know, they can do whatever they want, right? And they all have some reason for it that they think is, they will say is good for everybody. But that's where you're going. That's what can happen. See, you said a week ago when we were talking about current affairs that the public employee unions are very influential in California.
12: Correct.
13: Well, they have an interest, don't they? And yep. They deploy enormous resources in politics to get their way and influence elections. And you know, they, if you just count everything up together, they've got something like that. The modern administrative state has half the resources of the country at its disposal.
12: And I would argue dangerous. In California, it probably has more. And in a somewhat sinister fashion, it has the youth because of the vastness of the California education system and the fact that it operates out of Sacramento and it operates poorly out of Sacramento, and the teachers' unions come ahead of the kids. And therefore, it's a very difficult cycle to break when you get there. But there's hope. When we come back, Jefferson, what was he working off of, or what were they all working off of? It's not just Jefferson's work on the Declaration of Independence. It's everyone who signed it. Stay tuned, America.
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2: 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Contest entries must include entrants' name, address, and daytime and evening telephone numbers. When individual contests require, birth date will also have to be included. One winner per household. Listeners can only win one contest, including but not limited to phone-in, email, internet, or postal entry, once every 60 days. In the event of contest requiring telephone or fax entries, sponsors are not responsible for the inability of caller to complete the call within specified time, whether due to telephone equipment malfunctions, disconnections, busy lines, or other circumstances. Only calls to the designated telephone number will be eligible to win. In the event of contest requiring mail entries, postal, or electronic, sponsors are not responsible for the timeliness of delivery or electronic malfunctions that may affect the delivery or content of the entry. Neither are they responsible for misdirected, illegible, postage due, or lost mail. Decision of the judges is final. All participants agree to be bound by these rules. Void where prohibited by law. All federal, state, and local laws and regulations apply. Prizes are specified within individual contest rules. Prizes are non-transferable and non-exchangeable. No substitution or cash equivalent will be made. Reserves the right to substitute a prize of equal or greater value if the awarded prize is unavailable for any reason. Winners agree to come by the station to provide proof of age and identity, photo identification a must, and to execute an affidavit of eligibility, indemnification, and release within 30 days of winning. Prizes can be mailed so long as winner completes a mail release form and also provides a copy of photo identification. Failure to comply will result in forfeiture of prize. Unclaimed prizes will not be awarded. All federal, state, and local laws and regulations apply. All federal, state, and local taxes are the sole responsibility of the winner. Participation constitutes permission without any further obligation to the contest winner to use winner's name, voice, address, and likeness for promotional purposes. Additional rules or eligibility requirements may be announced on air, provided on the website, or may be attained by sending a self-addressed stamped envelope with the identity of the contest inquiry to 6400 North Beltline Road, Suite 110, Irving, Texas, 75063.
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4: Welcome back, America. I'm Hugh Hewitt, joined by Dr. Larry Arn, the Hilltale Dialogue Special Edition, commemorating our 250th birthday. Dr. Arn, when I was last at Monticello, I had arranged to go early and be met by the director. And because I was running the Nixon Museum at the time, there was a fraternity there. And so I got to see the upstairs room. I got to see the restoration that David Rubenstein had paid for. It was a fabulous thing. And I learned then that they assert that the Declaration is the model for the so-called Declaration of Independence of more than 80 other countries around the nation, around the world. And the United Nations backed that up. If you look it up in the in any AI engine, that more than half of the countries in the world look to our declaration as their model for their declaration, though their governance is not always constitutional governance. What was Jefferson working from? Or if you want to be more expansive in your credit, everyone at the convention, but especially Adams and Franklin, what were they working from? What was the legacy that they were using to craft their argument?
5: Well, there are two answers to that question. One is, Jefferson was an extremely well-read man. I've been to Montesquieu's chateau, and the claim that they make there is that Montesquieu owned and had read every book. You can't do that anymore, but too many books now. But he had read everything, they say. Well, Jefferson could make that claim. So he's in Paris, and during the time of the writing of the Constitution, and his friend James Madison wrote and said, send me some books to get ready for the Constitutional Convention. And the number that he sent was over 175. And Madison apparently read them. So, you know, they were very well-read men. If you read the Federalist Papers, you will see that, right? They have reflected on the classics and the medievals and their figures in the Renaissance. So that's one answer. The second answer is Jefferson writes a letter about how he went about it. And he said he consulted no book or pamphlet. He said, I was expressing the harmonizing sentiments of the day. Now, where were they to be found? They were to be found, first of all, there were two books that most any household had in it, if they had any books, in the from the American Revolution, at least through the Lincoln-Douglas debates. One was the King James Bible.
4: Correct.
5: And one was the works of William Shakespeare.
4: Yep.
5: And so, you know, and there are a lot of books around, right? Montesquieu was particularly heavily read. He was the great separation of powers philosopher. And they argue about him in particular in the Federalist Papers, because the Anti-Federalists are saying that he favors small republics, and the Federalists say, okay, that proves too much, because the smallest state is bigger than the largest republic that Montesquieu indicated would be good. Big old country, you know, going to get bigger, they hoped. So they were very well-read people, but then they had these town halls, right? I mean, self-government had, by 1763, so America starts in 1609, is that the right date? 1607, one of those two, in Jamestown. The English immigration begins then. And from then until 1763, we were pretty much left to our own devices. Our film tells about that. Salutary.
4: Revolutionary America. The name of the film is Revolutionary America. Right. It may be in theaters still, and it will be on some streaming platforms. Go ahead.
5: And what did we do? We built this very elaborate system of representative government, starting from the bottom up, as the Constitution indicates government should work, although it's now centralized in ways that I think are not good. I mean, hugely. And so town halls get together and argue. And, you know, if you go into Faneuil Hall in Boston, a historic place where the first arguments that led to the Declaration of Independence were most intensely waged, it's a two-story thing. You know, there's a balcony, right? And so on the floor level and up on the balcony, there are people standing up and talking, and everybody could hear, and the place was packed. And they're arguing about, you know, everything from picking up the rubbish to the water supply to the Tea Party and the American Revolution. And so we were used to that, and we had more of that than anywhere in the world. And so when Jefferson sat down to write this, he was talking to a populace that was thinking about stuff like this, understood that they had rights, had no experience of any kind of government except by people they had elected.
4: And a population that was a frontier population. I know that there are developed cities like Philadelphia and Boston and to a lesser extent, Williamsburg. But it's still a frontier. It's still a dangerous country. It's an adventure to live in America until well into the 19th century. I think that animates Jefferson somewhat. To be a Virginian is to live a long distance from your neighbor. You have to run your own farm, your own.
5: Yeah, yeah. And see, one of the reasons Jefferson became so prominent was because the Revolution really became intense in Boston and, to a lesser extent, in New York City, big port cities, right? Well, the other big state is Virginia, and that's plantations and farms, right? Lots of commerce with Great Britain, which consumed its agricultural products and sent back manufactured products, right? So how are you going to unite the country? And John Adams, who's one of the shrewdest Americans who ever lived, he figured out we got to promote Washington and Jefferson. And Washington, because he never commanded a big bunch of troops, but gosh, didn't he look like he could. And it turned out he finally could. But he's from Virginia. And then Jefferson could write like a dream. You know, the Declaration of Independence is very beautiful. After the Declaration, my favorite thing he ever wrote is the last paragraph of something he wrote in 1774 called The Summary View of the Rights of British North America. And the first two sentences are just beautiful. He says, because, you know, they're addressing, everybody addresses the king with great respect, especially early when the British start doing things, it gives rise to a pamphlet war and letters to the addresses to the throne and the parliament, pleading and making their case and arguing with each other too. And when Jefferson takes up his pen, it gets harder. And the last paragraph begins, "Let those flatter who fear, sire, it is not an American art."
4: All right, we'll come back. We're going to come back and talk about George. Don't go anywhere, America, because there is an antagonist in all this. He's the last king of America, to quote the title of the book by a mutual friend of Dr. Arne and mine, Lord Andrew Roberts, who's as skilled a craftsman as at work today. And his most recent big book about old things is called The Last King of America. We'll talk about what George missed under his nose. You know, miles away across the Atlantic. Stay tuned.
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5: 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For 250 years, a quarter of a millennium now, our nation has benefited from these gifts. Yes, there's plenty to be concerned about as we look at the health of our nation in recent days. We are, and this is not hyperbole, more polarized than the upheavals I lived through in the late 60s and early 1970s. We have a lot of work to do. And yet, and I really believe this, we have a lot to be thankful for. America is still, as my old friend Bill Bennett has said, the last best hope. On behalf of Salem Media, have a great 4th of July. I'm Hugh Hewitt.
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5: Welcome back, America. It's a special Hillsdale Dialogue celebrating our 250th birthday. More importantly, the ideas that animated it. Dr. Arnold, as I went into the break, I mentioned that our mutual friend, Lord Andrew Roberts, wrote The Last King of America about George III. I thought it was a fabulous book. Much more complicated man than is presented in the Broadway musical Hamilton, though the arrogance is there. What do you think he missed about America that made him obtuse or indifferent to what was happening here?
7: Well, he thought that he was born to rule, and that imposed a duty on him as much as it imposed on his subjects. Remember, they weren't called citizens, they were called subjects. this birthright citizenship controversy where you are wrong. George III was wrong because they mistake citizens for subjects. If you're born in a place where people are subjects, then the king can lay claim to you. But if you're a citizen, you got to join up. And so that's the difference. That's the distinction. But yeah, he was just wrong about that. And remember, his whole life, right? He's German. The British monarchy is the most stable of all the European monarchies, which means unstable often, but more stable. And so they have a peaceful transition from the heirs of Henry VIII, am I getting that right?
8: Yes.
7: To
8: the Stuarts.
7: Some Germans.
8: And then to the Germans.
7: Yeah, and he's a German aristocrat, and he succeeds by birth. And his son will succeed after him, and did. And so that's the difference, right? Thomas Jefferson says, no, nobody is born to rule another. Just think of the beauty of Abraham Lincoln's, his aphorisms, right? They're Euclidean poems. They're like geometry, and they're like poetry, both. As I would not be a slave, so I would not be a master. To me, that is the meaning of democracy, and without that, there is no democracy.
8: See? Well, that is beautiful, but what happened to Burke, who is inveighing against Lord North and everybody else who's running? Because there is a
7: part of Andrew. Our friend Andrew is a member of the House of Lords, and if he had been a member of the House of Lords in 1776, he would probably be Edmund Burke, who was a friend of the American Revolution and a friend of the monarchy, as was the greatest statesman of the age, who just turned out not to be in the cabinet that George III picked. But both Pitt, father and son, the Pitts, were both understood the claims of the American Revolution and thought that they should be accommodated, right? And, Winston Churchill succeeds them. Winston Churchill, of course, knew well and served with George V and George VI, named after George III and George I and II. And so he was, and Churchill says on the 4th of July, 1918, in a speech in London, when we're allies in this First World War, the Declaration of Independence, he says, is not only an American document. It grew up on the banks of the Thames, which is the river that runs through London, into Oxford. He would repeat this, by the way, in his great Iron Curtain speech in 1946 with Harry Truman there that announced the beginning of the Cold War. And he says, by it, the Declaration of Independence, Churchill says, we lost an empire, but by learning its lessons, we have now preserved an empire. And that means that Britain was not claiming anymore after the American Revolution that because the king was born to rule, the subjects have to do what he says. And they had stopped saying that extensively, at least, inside Britain, but they thought they could say that to the colonists. You know, what was it, Grenville or Townshend, one of those two idiots who were key advisors to the king, and Lord North was a third. He says to Ben Franklin, you are the children, and we are the mother country, and you must do what we say. And Ben Franklin, who, you know, could get along with nearly anybody, wrote back to the Parliament and said, wrote back to the Continental Congress, he was representing us then in London as this run up to the Revolutionary War. He writes back and says, well, there's going to be a war. We're never going to agree about it. That's the point. Yeah. If no one may be rightly governed except by his consent, then that's dispositive.
8: And that made the revolution inevitable. When we come back, we talk about the man who made it possible, Washington. Stay tuned, America. I'm Hugh Hill with Dr. Larry Arnn on a special Hillsdale Dialogue about our 250th birthday.
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8: March 4th, 1865. The Civil War was nearing its end. The nation was exhausted, divided, and grieving. On that day, President Abraham Lincoln delivered his second inaugural address, just 700 words spoken in about 7 minutes. 41 days later, Lincoln would be assassinated. Yet the words he spoke that day still echo through history. In that brief address, Lincoln referenced God 14 times, spoke of prayer, and quoted scripture repeatedly. He reminded Americans that both sides of the conflict shared a common faith, saying both read the same Bible and pray to the same God, and each invokes his aid against the other. Lincoln understood that political division alone could not explain the nation's crisis. More than 160 years later, America still wrestles with division, truth, and our dependence on God. The question is whether we'll remember the wisdom Lincoln left behind.
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10: Welcome back, America. I'm Hugh Hewitt with Dr. Larry Arn, a special edition of the Hilltale Dialogue devoted to our 250th birthday. Dr. Arn, I want to remind everyone, Revolutionary America is the movie that Hillsdale made that begins in 1763 and goes all the way through the framing of the Constitution. You can find it on streaming platforms. You can find it in theaters, perhaps even on this weekend. It is magnificent. You ought to do it. It ought to be seen by every student in America and their parents and teachers. George Washington was not present when the Declaration was voted on July 4th or signed on August 2nd. I don't know if you know this, Dr. Arn, there's a big celebration of signing day in Put-in Bay in Ohio because the war with the Brits really ended up being finished off at the Battle of Lake Erie in 1813, and it's a 40 years war. But Washington was not there for the Declaration of Independence. He was in the field. But had there been no Washington, there would have been no 10th anniversary, no 50th, 100th, 150th, no bicentennial, no 250th. Why was Washington the indispensable man?
3: Well, because he performed, right? He was picked because he looked like he might, you know, and who else did? He's a very good-looking man, you know, big, tall man, wore his uniform to the Continental Congress on the day he was picked. But then what did he prove in the war? First of all, he was personally extremely brave. He left brave people open mouth at things he did on the battlefield, sometimes with his amazing calmness under direct fire, sometimes with his energy and loud voice. And he whipped the troops to turn around and fight at the Battle of Monmouth. At the Battle of Princeton, he led them, not knowing, according to his adjutant, whether anybody was following him or not, right into the British. And it was amazing, right? So he had courage. The second thing was he had moderation. George Washington, we could not stand toe-to-toe with the British for most of the Revolutionary War. We were not drilled. And so what he did was figure out a strategy, you know, step by step, because he learned it while he went, of using the fact of the land and that we were at home and they were not, to consume time and the British Army. Another quality he had was because he was so self-restrained. What I think is of Washington, if you put all the stories you know together about Washington, he was a very explosive individual, and he kept it under control. And people would see flashes of it and think there's a volcano in there, but it only got out when he wanted it to. And they trusted him because of that. They watched him suffer alongside them. He had amazing endurance. At Valley Forge, in our Revolutionary America film, that's very well told. It's comparable what the troops did at Valley Forge, because they didn't have any. Some of them were just living with a spare blanket around them, and it was a hard winter, and they were freezing, and they didn't have food. They're starving, right? And George Washington and Martha Washington came to the camp and brought food, passed it out. Washington is constantly, he was a man of immense dignity, but also he was constantly pleading with the Congress on behalf of the troops. And we weren't very well organized. We didn't feed them properly or support them properly until long after the war. And so he had that, right? And then finally, at the end, he was bold. He was bold from time to time, but especially in the Battle of Yorktown, because the only time in the war he did this, he got the French Navy off the coast of Virginia, Yorktown, where in Virginia, and he could never rely on them. They were allies, but they'd run off down to the West Indies and deck stuff down there that the French had down there, and he never knew for sure whether they were going to show up or not. And he had a French army that would come and go. And so he got Cornwallis bottled up at Yorktown, and the French Navy won a battle, and the British Navy couldn't relieve them. And then he put every resource at his disposal. He put every man, he put all his diplomatic arts, and he besieged Cornwallis at Yorktown and starved him out, and repelled many attempts to break out. And that's the one place where he risked everything, and that's the final important battle, because that's where he won the Revolutionary War.
10: So I don't know if it's apocryphal. Is it apocryphal that when George III heard he laid down his command, went back to his farm, that he declared that he is the greatest man in the world? Is that apocryphal or is that true?
3: Well, the answer to that is slightly tangled, because it's a very old story from the time. And So, and it's a very persistent story, but you can't quite find the source, and that's because George III is said to have said to the prime minister, who said to him, "Sire, you have to call a peace conference." And it took forever to get that call, but then forever to get the peace concluded, such as it was, as you say, it went on until 1813. George III is reported to have said, "George Washington will not know how to be a king. He will be a tyrant, and they will want me back." So in other words, he's making the deduction from history that conquerors become kings.
10: Yep.
3: Right? And the prime minister replies, "I understand that General Washington has retired from the army and gone home to his farm." George III is reported to have said, "If he did that, he's the greatest man in the world." And he was. He was the greatest man in the world.
10: We'll pause there. We'll be back for one more segment with Dr. Arn on this special. Enjoy this weekend coming up, this 250th anniversary. They are anniversaries of this significance are few and far between. I hope you have something more planned than hot dogs and fireworks. If you can, get out and see Revolutionary America. I hope it's still in the theaters, but you'll find it on a streaming platform somewhere. I'll come back with the question for Dr. Arn. Will there be a 500th? I don't even know what we call that. Quincentennial? We'll find out. Stay tuned.
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0: Welcome back, America. I'm Hugh Hewitt, all things Hillsdale at hillsdale.edu. Don't forget Revolutionary America, their movie about from 1763 until the ratification of the Constitution. Therein is the story of our 250th anniversary of our birthday. Dr. Arne, you and I have lived through the bicentennial, and now the 250th. We'll be long gone to our reward, meet our maker before the 500th, if there is one. Do you think there will be a quincentennial?
5: The future, though imminent, is obscure. And so

0: about change, how much change there is and how much advance there is in America, you know, in 1926. He says, if all men are created equal, that is final. If they are endowed by the Creator with inalienable rights, that is final. From those principles, there is no advance possible. There is only going backwards.
1: But we could. Is there another place on the planet poised to succeed with that principle set as we have succeeded with that principle set? I mean, we overcame enslavement. We won the Civil War. We won two great world wars. We won the Cold War. We're in the Cold War, too. Is there another place on the planet that you think has the stuff of which the Declaration was made here and made more perfect here?
0: Well, one hopes for Africa, which is growing very much and which is not so well organized as West. Just remember, the principles are, you know, they're perfect. The principles, we're not in potential anywhere, right? I mean, right now, if you look at the world, it's a problem, right? China is the most, well, India is a bright spot. I hope.
1: Yes.
0: I pray for India. It has a representative form. You know, it's a massive, big old mess of a country, big and most populous country now, and also young. It's going to keep growing. But it has representative institutions, and that's good. And you should remember, since we're saluting America, America is right now impossible absent an apocalypse, because there isn't a new world unsettled.
1: That's it. Globe has been settled. We got here just in time. Dr. Larry Arnn, have a happy 250th celebration at Hillsdale. Thank you for this special on our 250th birthday. America, I'll talk to you on Monday on the next Hugh Hewitt Show.
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5: With SRN News, I'm Jason Walker. FBI expanding the probe into Georgia's 2020 election.
6: The Bureau has assigned 260 analysts from field offices nationwide to review Fulton County election records by mid-July. Federal agents previously seized ballots and other documents as part of the probe. Although Georgia's 2020 results were recounted and audited, confirmed

0: A win by Joe Biden. President Donald Trump has long argued that the election was tainted by fraud. Supporters of the review say a thorough investigation can help answer lingering questions and bolster confidence in election integrity. Kim Lorman reporting.
1: So far, Beijing isn't saying very much, so we don't know too much what happened. China has fired a missile from a submarine and a test launch reportedly somewhere in the South Pacific. This is SRN News.
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6: This is Hugh Hewitt for townhall.com. As you celebrate this 4th of July weekend, I hope you get time to slow down and relax. Enjoy the day with friends, family, loved ones in your world. As you do, remember that even these things are the fruits of freedom, the benefits of a stable government, civilizational order. For 250 years, a quarter of a millennium now, our nation has benefited from these gifts. Yes, there's plenty to be concerned about as we look at the health of our nation in recent days. We are, and this is not hyperbole, more polarized than the upheavals I lived through in the late 60s and early 1970s. We have a lot of work to do. And yet, and I really believe this, we have a lot to be thankful for. America is still, as my old friend Bill Bennett has said, the last best hope. On behalf of Salem Media, have a great 4th of July. I'm Hugh Hewitt.
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13: 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I am Larry Elder. 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During the break, Todd from Omaha called, but he didn't stay on. He's the one who asked me about whether Old Glory Bank could cash a third-party check without charging a fee. So I contacted the CEO of Old Glory Bank, and here's what he said. I'm reading you what he said. As a digital-first bank, 99.99% of our customers bank online, other than a few hundred people who live in Elmore City where we have a brick-and-mortar bank. There is no ability to cash a check via an app. What you do with our bank, Old Glory Bank, is deposit a check on our app and then withdraw the cash via one of our free 40,000 ATMs. Thus, to deposit a check on a phone and to have an ATM card to withdraw the cash, the person would need to open an account with Old Glory Bank. It takes about 8 minutes to open an account. So, I think Todd has called three or four times. In that time, you could have opened up an account with Old Glory Bank, deposited the check through the app, and then gone to an ATM and withdrawn your money. And by the way, opening an account in Old Glory Bank is free. It takes about 8 minutes. I hope that helps. Now, let's talk a little bit about the race against Graham Plattner, the one with the Nazi tattoo on his chest. The president says, they say Trump's a Nazi, but they can't say that anymore because the guy with a Nazi on his chest is running for office in Maine, number 52.
18: Obama, have you heard of him? Have you heard of Barack Hussein Obama? None of them.
13: Oh, that's not the right one. Okay. We'll try and locate it, and then we'll play it. Susan Collins is the opponent. She's incumbent. And she was asked, given the shift in support from Israel, from the Democrats, do you still support Israel? To which she said this, number 21.
19: Last question, where, you know, the issue of Israel is becoming such a hot button, and it could be a factor in your race, which is a very close race. Most of the polls have him up by about 4. It's a similar margin that you were, down by in your last election, which you ended up winning. But what do you say, you know, when you hear these numbers that an AIPAC endorsement can make people less likely? 44% say it would make them less likely to vote for the candidate. You have been supportive of Israel. Are you changing that support at all in light of all of this?
20: No way. I remain a very strong supporter of Israel, the one democracy in the Middle East, our true ally in the Middle East. And I think this sadly reflects rising anti-Semitism in our country that Graham Plattner certainly is part of and has been since his high school days. That's been a consistent theme throughout his entire life. He accuses Israel of committing genocide. He praises Hamas for its tactics in killing Israeli soldiers. This is appalling. And it's important to recognize that AIPAC is made up of Americans who care deeply about our relationship with Israel. Plattner makes it sound like this is some sort of evil foreign influence, and that is absolutely wrong.
13: And here's the president on Mr. Plattner, number 4.
21: 5-point edge on the generic congressional ballot. They just have now just a 2-point lead since February. Do you think that they're losing momentum?
22: Well, I see the Republicans in generics. You know, generics are very important. I don't know how accurate, because I see a lot of bad polls. Polls are very dishonest, just like a lot of reporters, like these people over here are very dishonest. CNN, ABC, it's a whole group of them over there. They're really dishonest people. But, you know, and really networks are very dishonest. And they have to straighten themselves out or they're not going to be very successful because people don't believe them anymore. But no, the generics are very interesting because the Republicans are coming up strong even before this. You know why they're seeing all these lunatics, like the guy in Maine with the swastika? You know, for 10 years they've been calling me a Nazi. And now they have a Nazi running. He's got a tattoo on him. I've been denying it for 10 years. They know it's not so, but they've been calling. I don't think they can call it to me anymore. You know, one more. Go ahead, Peter. Let me.
0: Susan Collins said, I never expected to have an opponent like Plattner, number 23.
20: Well, I have to say, Martha, that I never expected to have an opponent like Graham Plattner. He is very different from me. He's the antithesis of the steady leadership that I provide in Washington that has delivered real results for the state of Maine and for our nation. There have been numerous controversies. He often denies them only to be contradicted by others who say what he told them. The Nazi tattoo is a perfect example of that. He had it for 18 years until he covered it up during the campaign. And we have at least three accounts which said he knew very well that it was a Nazi tattoo. The number of scandals keep going on each day. To me, one of the most appalling is his making fun of a Purple Heart recipient who had been wounded by the Taliban, is lying on the war field, and he ridicules this individual. Another example is his treatment of women in general and also his opposition to law enforcement. On all those issues, we could not be more different.
0: He campaigned with Planned Parenthood CEO and all but said abortion is health care, number 22.
15: Health care is a human right. I fundamentally believe that every single American deserves access to high quality health care. Reproductive health care is health care. Abortion is health care.
16: Yes.
15: And building a system in which health care is provided to everyone, where decisions around healthcare are between patients and providers with no government middleman in between. That is the future that we all need to dedicate ourselves to.
0: Abortion is healthcare. Here's Brandon Gill from Texas on Graham Plattner, number 25.
23: But it's crazy in that it's like Democrats decided, let's wake up today and let's find the worst possible person in Maine, the absolute most scummy person we can find in the whole state, and let's run him for Senate. And I think that, what happened is Democrats are thinking, we want to appeal to white working class voters. And it's some consultant in D.C. who decided that's what they need to do if they're going to run somebody against Susan Collins. But they don't know what a white working class voter is, how they think, what their lives are like. They're so out of touch. So they said, let's find this guy who abuses women, who has multiple credible allegations of abusing multiple women, who has said some of the most disgusting, really like grotesque sexual things online and has a long history of doing so, who has a literal Nazi tattoo on his chest, and let's run that guy because we think that guy represents the white working class in the United States. That is how out of touch these people are. But now they're at the point where they've picked Graham Plattner. No matter what he's done, no matter how disgusting his past is, they're going to stick with him, or they are sticking with him, because it's all about power ultimately.
0: The man has a Nazi tattoo on his chest. And then said that he didn't realize it was a Nazi tattoo. New York Times had an article. Ex-girlfriends said he bragged about having a Nazi tattoo on his chest. Now, be honest. Those of you who are Democrats who listen to my show, and I appreciate that you do. If I told you that the Democrats were going to run somebody with a Nazi tattoo on his chest, who denied that he thought it was a Nazi tattoo on his chest. And an ex-girlfriend said he bragged about having a Nazi tattoo on his chest. Would you have thought that that guy would have been able to make it through the primary and in the general facing an incumbent senator? I don't think so. Not to mention all the other things on this creepy app where he's sexting with women right after he got married. Who does that? Have you ordered your copy of The Story of Everything yet? 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
16: Foundations of Freedom, a look at America's founding principles and the leaders who shaped our nation.
24: March 4th, 1865. The Civil War was nearing its end. The nation was exhausted, divided, and grieving. On that day, President Abraham Lincoln delivered his second inaugural address, just 700 words spoken in about 7 minutes. 41 days later, Lincoln would be assassinated. Yet the words he spoke that day still echo through history. In that brief address, Lincoln referenced God 14 times, spoke of prayer, and quoted scripture repeatedly. He reminded Americans that both sides of the conflict shared a common faith, saying both read the same Bible and pray to the same God, and each invokes his aid against the other. Lincoln understood that political division alone could not explain the nation's crisis. More than 160 years later, America still wrestles with division, truth, and our dependence on God. The question is whether we'll remember the wisdom Lincoln left behind.
25: 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Poor portions of the following program may contain pre-recorded material.
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22: I was a very successful real estate person, but I love watching politics. And my whole life I've watched politics saying, we will cut your taxes, we will cut. I never heard these people say, we will raise your taxes. This country has gotten very strange politically, especially with all the communists that are up for election. You know, they have communists. These aren't socialists. These are communists. And they're all up. How about the guy in Maine? He's got the Nazi stickers. He's got the whole deal, and they're trying to say that's a... So for 8 years, 10 years, they said Trump is a Nazi. Now they can't say that anymore because they have a guy with a tattoo on his chest. It's unbelievable.
13: It's unbelievable. 888-971-SAGE, 888-971-7243. Larry Elder, Salem News Channel. What's all this about the vandalism regarding the reflecting pool on the mall, number 37?
2: We had vandalism. No, vandals. You know, we have 290, 300 foot slit right through it, probably a box cutter or a knife of some kind. Or we had people lifting up the basic, some of the, but it's not a lot of damage, but it's, we'll probably have to let the water out and refix it. They went in there with a knife. I was just told by the people over at Parks, they have five people are arrested and five people are under investigation right now. And it's a sad thing. In addition to that, they, you know, we put brand new, beautiful grass all around. They put these massive letters on the grass.
13: All this fraud. And why wasn't this uncovered during Obama, during Biden? This is HHS Secretary RFK Jr., number 43.
5: $6.5 billion in alleged fraud, the second largest amount ever charged in a single health care fraud operation. The Department of Justice charged a record number of Medicaid fraud defendants. More than 440 defendants now face charges. This effort brought together federal agencies, state partners, and U.S. territories across the United States. 18 of the participating states, as Attorney General Blanche pointed out, were blue states with Democratic governors. Fraud does not recognize party lines, and neither does accountability.
13: And this is Dr. Oz about Medicare fraud in California, number 41.
6: Two really important ones. The first is, in the first quarter of last year, we revoked billing privileges for fraudsters of 1,006 providers. Pretty good result, we thought, at the time. This same period this year, the first quarter, we made 1,400 revocations. That's a 40% increase over last year. So 40% more revocations. We also have payment suspensions where we just don't pay the bill because we don't think it's legitimate. This is impressive. The first half of this year, we made 1,000 Medicare payment suspensions. 1,000. That's a lot of people. Nearly 800, by the way, from one state, California. For a similar period last year, we made 219 suspensions. So a five-fold, 500% increase in payment suspensions because we're using tools now that historically had been used marginally. Now, these efforts brand all kinds of new tools for Medicare and Medicaid. The fraud war room that has been put together is a purpose-built tool to identify, track, and neutralize bad actors, often from foreign countries, much more effectively than the old system. The formula is straightforward. The DOJ brings a prosecutorial firepower, law enforcement brings investigative tools, CMS brings data, the analytics. We use administrative muscle to push things through, and we are closing loopholes that fraudsters have avoided and been exploiting for years. Those days are over. Fraudsters, your time is up. Now, speaking of fraudsters, I want to highlight an important case that drives home what everyone on the stage...
13: Overwhelmingly, that fraud from California. Speaking of which, Ro Khanna is a California congressperson. Very likely, by the way, going to run for president. Net worth of over $200 million, supports a wealth tax. Nothing stopping him from adding a few more zeros to his tax returns, but he has said this about what the
0: Democrats intend to do when they regain, if they regain power in the House. Quote, I do believe once we take power, there has to be accountability. There needs to be accountability for Elon Musk, you know? They're celebrating that he created 4,400 millionaires. What they don't talk about is the 4.5 million children around the world who he possibly sentenced to death by dismantling USAID. About the alleged dismantling of USAID, here's Secretary of State Marco Rubio, number 45.
7: I will say this, even with the reforms we put in place and what we're suggesting is changes to our foreign aid, we still will provide more foreign aid, more humanitarian support than the next 10 countries combined, than the entire OECD, and far more than China. China doesn't do humanitarian aid. China does predatory lending. That's what Belt and Road Initiative is. That's what all of their aid. They have no zero record of doing humanitarian aid in the world. And frankly, if they don't know how to do it, they have no interest in doing it. What they're very good at is going into some country, making you a loan, and then holding that debt over your head. And that's what they continue doing. By the way, you have to hire a Chinese company to do it. So I don't agree with this assessment that there's no evidence whatsoever that China has either the capacity or the will to replace the U.S. in humanitarian assistance, in food deliveries, or in developmental assistance for that matter. We provide development assistance. They provide debt traps. And that's a point over and over again around the world that we've made, and we found receptive audiences to it. Now look, anytime you undertake reforms of this magnitude that needed to be made, you're going to have hiccups and you're also going to have controversy. But these reforms had to happen. At USAID, 12 cents of every dollar was reaching the recipient. That means that in order for us to get, you know, aid to somebody, we had to spend all this other money supporting this foreign aid industrial complex. We're going to find more efficient ways to deliver aid to people directly, and it's going to be directed by our regional bureaus, and it's going to sponsor programs that make a difference, and it's going to be part of a holistic approach to our foreign policy. And I look forward to engaging with this committee and the appropriators as well and ensuring that we get to the right place on that. My last point I would make, and this is something I am very proud of. I believe, and I'm not besmirching anyone else, but I believe that the approach we have taken at the State Department, and frankly at USAID, but at State Department, to move forward reforms that involved intake from all of our partners, that required input from people within the building. Many of the reforms we've made were driven by people inside the building, many of whom have worked there for 20 or 30 years. And now we are engaged with Congress, both in the House and Senate.
0: Elon Musk accused of basically killing 4.5 million children, accused by Ro Khanna. And Elon Musk has threatened to sue him for defamation. Ro Khanna, I think, is walking it back. Now, folks, I don't think I've ever been as enthusiastic about a documentary movie as I am about The Story of Everything. It truly is an amazing cinematic masterpiece that reveals a hidden hand behind the universe and directly responds to the theory that creation, including us humans, just happened out of nothing. I'm telling you, Darwin would be embarrassed if he were alive today. You heard me talk about it a month ago when it was in the theaters, but now it's available through streaming. The Story of Everything will not only amaze you, it will give you the confidence and evidence that our friends and kids desperately need. 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
0: 888-971-SAGE, 888-971-7243. I'm Larry Elder. We are Salem News Channel. So the congressman from California, Ro Khanna, who's very likely running for president, said this about Elon Musk and what will happen to Mr. Musk if and when the Democrats regain control of the House. Quote, I do believe that once we take power, there has to be accountability. There needs to be accountability for Elon Musk. You know, they're celebrating that he created 4,400 millionaires, but they don't talk about the 4.5 million children around the world who he possibly sentenced to death by dismantling USAID. He needs to answer for that. He needs to be subpoenaed. He needs to face investigation. He needs to answer for what he did with Doge. It's not just, let's move on, end of quote. Well, Elon Musk was furious, took to X, which he owns, and said he's going to sue Ro Khanna for defamation. Here is what Ro Khanna said in response. I guess he doesn't want to subpoena him anymore. Number 53.
14: Today, Elon Musk threatened to sue me, and he called on the Justice Department to put me in prison. That's right. The world's richest person has spent all day tweeting going after me. Why? Because I cited an academic study that his Doge cuts may lead to the deaths of millions of children overseas. You know, Elon, I thought you were a free speech guy. Why not debate me on these issues instead of threatening lawfare? You're not going to be able to intimidate me. I'm the guy who stood up to the Epstein class and worked with Massey to get the Epstein files released. I'm the guy who stood up against AIPAC and called out a genocide. And I'm the guy who stood up to billionaires in my district who ran someone against me and still called for a wealth tax. So I'm not going to be intimidated or silenced. I need your help. I need the help of folks to sign this petition and help me stand up to power and fight for truth and justice.
0: So does that mean you're still going to subpoena him? Still put him under investigation for allegedly causing the death of 4.5 million children? Or is it never mind? An illegal alien, former teacher, arrested for driving Trinidad and Aragua members to a shooting. Number 17.
15: Meantime, the White House Correspondents' Dinner has been rescheduled for July 24th. A Venezuelan illegal alien who formerly worked as a teacher in Illinois is under arrest tonight. The Homeland Security Department says the suspect drove two Trinidad Aragua gang members who shot up a Chicago house party, killing three people in December of 2024. He's also accused of helping the gang members evade law enforcement. Federal officials say Chicago politicians previously released her without notifying ICE.
0: Tom Holman says this is because of Illinois' sanctuary state policies. Number 28.
17: Well, look, it's the sanctuary city policies, the dangerous policies of these sanctuary, you know, states, sanctuary cities. Look, she was complicit in the murder of three people, and they didn't honor a detainer, release her back to the street. Like I say it again, President Trump has promised the American people he's going to make this country safe again. And one of the ways he's going to do that is remove illegal aliens or public safety threats. So ISIS is going to continue to do their job. But let's be clear, it makes it less efficient. It makes it harder to do that job. We have local law enforcement that won't help us. And it's not the police officer in Chicago. When last time I was up to do an operation, I had numerous Chicago police officers come up and thank us for doing what we're doing. It's the politicians. It's Mayor Johnson. It's Governor Pritzker that doesn't want... They rather see public safety at risk than give President Trump what they think a win by decreasing crime in their cities. It's ridiculous.
0: And this is a Democrat congressional candidate in Pennsylvania who wants to abolish ICE and then was asked a question. Number 34.
18: You also said you're running to abolish ICE. Mm-hmm. This is something that we've heard other Democrats and activists talk about.
19: Yeah.
18: From an immigration enforcement perspective.
19: Yes.
18: Who do you think should be in charge of enforcing immigration laws?
19: That's a good question. And you can pause because I just want to think about it
18: well,
19: for a minute. Go ahead.
18: We need to continue, though.
19: Okay. Who do I think should be in charge of enforcing immigration laws? Not the executive branch, so not the president. So it belongs with Congress. It belongs with Congress.
0: The executive branch, which is a law enforcement branch, should not be in charge of enforcing the law. It should be Congress. That was just scary. Tom Holman says these politicians calling for the agency ICE to be abolished have lost their minds. Speaking of whom, here's Zoran Mamdani, number 33.
20: As their mayor, I firmly believe that ICE should be abolished, that we should have an answer to the question of immigration with humanity at the heart of it, and that I will not sit here alongside you and proclaim that the only way to respond to it is an agency that I'm older than.
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0: 888-971-SAGE, 888-971-7243. I am Larry Elder. We are Salem News Channel. Let's hear the Democratic candidate respond to the question of, okay, you get rid of ICE, who would be in charge of enforcing immigration? Number 34.
18: You also said you're running to abolish ICE. Mm-hmm. This is something that we've heard other Democrats and activists talk about.
19: Yeah.
18: From an immigration enforcement perspective.
19: Yes.
18: Who do you think should be in charge of enforcing immigration laws?
19: It's a good question. And you can pause because I just want to think about it.
18: Well,
19: for a minute. Go ahead.
18: We need to continue though.
19: Okay. Who do I think should be in charge of enforcing immigration laws? Not the executive branch, so not the president. So it belongs with Congress. It belongs with Congress.
0: The answer is she doesn't want immigration laws enforced. Why don't you just say so? Tom Homan, number 27.
17: I don't think it'll be successful. I think the American people put President Trump in the Oval Office behind me because of his promise to secure the border and remove criminal aliens, which we're doing at record numbers. You look at 800,000 deportation, about 60-70% of being criminals. We removed hundreds of thousands of criminals off the streets of this country because of President Trump's leadership. We're not going to stop. They can talk to talk all they want. We're going to keep doing our job removing public safety threats because that's what the majority of American people want. These politicians are nuts. They lost their minds. We're going to keep doing our job, John.
0: Zoran Mamdani has doubled down on New York City being a sanctuary city. He says, I'm proud of it being a sanctuary city. Tom Holman, number 26.
5: Tom, last time we had you on the program, you were considering surging ICE into New York because of Kathy Hochul's policies. Where do you stand on that today?
17: It's coming.
6: Care to expand?
5: Yeah.
17: I can't, you know,
5: put a little meat on that bone there, Tom.
17: We're not going to forecast when we're going to be there, but I made a promise and we're going to be there. It's not, and she likes to call it a threat. It's not a threat. When we lose the cooperation of the jails, we lose cooperation of the sheriffs, and we can't now rent a bed from a local sheriff to detain an illegal alien for his proceedings, that means instead of one officer arresting one bad guy in the jail, now we got to go to the street and find them because they release them, which means I got to send a whole team out. Because of what she signed, that legislation, we have to increase resources because it's going to take a hell of a lot more resources to arrest these criminals because we lost the efficiencies of the jail.
0: And speaking of the mayor of New York, he's promised a whole lot of things, didn't he? This is Jack Posobiec, conservative commentator, number 16.
7: It's really concerning when you understand that communism is an ideology that is responsible for 100 million deaths around the world. Look, my family background is Polish. We know very well the experience with communism. And of course, ask anybody from South America, anyone from Eastern Europe, anyone from China, they will tell you what the experience of full-on socialism is. This is a dangerous, violent ideology. But you don't even have to go that far. Just go to New York City and look at Zora Mandami. And, you know, they've got the clip up right here. Where's the free buses? Where are the free grocery stores? We don't see that. What do we see? More crime. We see more resentment. We see Luigi Maggioni having supporters cheer him and celebrate him outside the courthouse. That's what socialism gets every single time it's been tried.
0: Meanwhile, Zora Mamdani is supporting Democrat socialists who are running for Congress. He cut an ad with them. Number 40.
8: New York? We know anything's possible with a great team.
9: I'm Brad Lander, and I'll block billionaires from buying our elections.
11: I'm Maria Elisa Avila Chevalier, and I'll defend New York by abolishing ICE.
12: I'm Claire Valdez, and I'll stand up against bad landlords and greedy corporations.
8: Get out and vote. This is the team. This is our year.
9: I'm Brad Lander.
12: I'm Claire Valdez.
24: I'm Maria Elisa Avila Chevalier, and
28: we approve this message.
0: What can you say? What can you say? They cut out the legs from under Bernie Sanders during the 2020 campaign when he won the Nevada caucuses and became the front runner. And they assumed that a Democrat socialist could not get elected president. That's when James Clyburn put his arm around the fumbling, stumbling Joe Biden right before the South Carolina primary and brought him across the finish line. Now these guys are bragging about it. Tax, spend, regulate. This is Senator Tim Scott, number 47.
29: Unfortunately, too many in Washington still believe the answer to every problem is more government. We saw this during the Biden administration. Reckless spending and heavy-handed regulation made life more expensive and made it harder for businesses to invest, lenders to serve their communities, and builders to build. We should be clear, regulations, they have a cost. When Washington makes it harder for a bank to lend, a business to invest, a builder to build, and an entrepreneur to grow, those costs do not disappear. They show up in higher prices, fewer choices, and fewer opportunities for American families.
0: Notice how these people have never met a payroll, never run a hot dog stand, never run a lemonade stand. And AOC, she was a bartender at a restaurant that was pretty popular. The cast of Sex and the City used to go there. And after they passed an increase in the minimum wage, one of the co-owners who shut the business down said part of the reason they had to shut it down was because of the minimum wage hike that people like AOC support. So a thriving business, when she was there, went out of business. We've seen it in California. 1,100 drivers of Pizza Hut laid off in one day when Gavin Newsom signed the bill to increase the minimum wage for fast food workers to $20 an hour. As soon as he signed it, before it went into effect, laid them off in one day. One study has shown 10,000 fast food workers have lost their jobs since that minimum wage increase went in. People that aren't running businesses don't appreciate how thin the margins are, don't appreciate how many hours you have to work in order to make a profit. Just blithely go in, sign a bill, raise the cost, and don't think there are going to be any consequences. Prices go up. People on fixed income suffer the most. Jobs get cut. Hours get reduced. Greater incentive for automation. But they continue doing it anyway. 8 years of Ronald Reagan, he never once increased the minimum wage. The economy exploded. How did that happen? I love telling you about the story of everything. Larry Elder here. Did you know the odds of our universe having the exact physical constants needed for life are 1 in 10 to the power of 10 to the 123rd? That number is massive. That's not philosophy. That's physics. I've been telling you about the powerful documentary, The Story of Everything. 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
4: March 4th, 1865. The Civil War was nearing its end. The nation was exhausted, divided, and grieving. On that day, President Abraham Lincoln delivered his second inaugural address, just 700 words spoken in about 7 minutes. 41 days later, Lincoln would be assassinated. Yet the words he spoke that day still echo through history. In that brief address, Lincoln referenced God 14 times, spoke of prayer, and quoted scripture repeatedly. He reminded Americans that both sides of the conflict shared a common faith, saying both read the same Bible and pray to the same God, and each invokes his aid against the other. Lincoln understood that political division alone could not explain the nation's crisis. More than 160 years later, America still wrestles with division, truth, and our dependence on God. The question is whether we'll remember the wisdom Lincoln left behind.
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10: 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Can you explain how that would be economically sustainable for small businesses? You have 60 seconds.
13: First, let me say I owned and ran a small business for 11 years. I created...
0: And did somebody demand that you pay your workers $50 an hour when you were running your small business? 888-971-SAG, 888-971-7243. Larry Ovis, Salem News Channel. If we're talking about a Democratic politician, can the race card be very far away? Over 40 shootings in Chicago, Father's Day weekend, 7 people killed. And here's Mayor Johnson's agenda, number 44.
14: I want to turn to another important part of this work. 2 years ago, I signed an executive order establishing a task force to shine a light on the harm that slavery and racist policies have caused and continue to cause, and particularly the harm

0: Because the hatred that Mike Collins promotes is a relic of the bad old days.
1: Right.
0: Georgia's spirit of tolerance will overwhelm and defeat bigotry.
1: Amen.
0: And our defense of voting rights will be so fierce that no plot against the franchise will foil the will of the people.
2: My father is from Georgia. Grew up in Jim Crow. Not long ago, there was a Senate contest pitting a black Democrat versus a black Republican. The black Democrat got elected. But they're still talking about racism, racism, racism. Did I just dream, or did Obama get elected in 2008 and re-elected 2012? Did that really happen? Apparently not. Because after all, racism remains a major problem in America, according to the Democrats. The party of Jim Crow, the party of slavery, the party of Confederacy, the party of the KKK, the party of Dred Scott, the party that destroyed the nuclear intact family, the party that opposed school choice. Need I go on? Let's do this again tomorrow. God bless.
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4: With SRN News, I'm Jason Walker. Federal authorities say in just 2 months, a major anti-crime operation in Illinois resulting in charges against 179 people in 140 federal cases, targeting mainly violent crime not only in Chicago, but also Rockford. Here's Ken Lorman.
10: Officials say Operation New Dawn has also led to the arrest of more than 300 fugitives and the recovery of 24 missing or kidnapped children. The U.S. Attorney's Office says the operation focused on gun crimes, robberies, kidnappings, drug trafficking, and other violent offenses. Pro-law enforcement officials are praising the effort as evidence that aggressive federal prosecutions and swift arrest can deter crime and improve public safety by intervening before more violence occurs. Ken Lorman reporting.
4: This is SRN News.
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12: This is Hugh Hewitt for townhall.com. As you celebrate this 4th of July weekend, I hope you get time to slow down and relax. Enjoy the day with friends, family, loved ones in your world. As you do, remember that even these things are the fruits of freedom, the benefits of a stable government, civilizational order. For 250 years, a quarter of a millennium now, our nation has benefited from these gifts. Yes, there's plenty to be concerned about as we look at the health of our nation in recent days. We are, and this is not hyperbole,

0: were polarized in the upheavals I lived through in the late 60s and early 1970s. We have a lot of work to do. And yet, and I really believe this, we have a lot to be thankful for. America is still, as my old friend Bill Bennett has said, the last best hope. On behalf of Salem Media, have a great 4th of July. I'm Hugh Hewitt.
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0: From the wild world of D.C. politics to America's culture clash, brace yourself for the reality check you've been waiting for. 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
1: We are on the eve of America's 250th birthday, and this is the Mike Gallagher Highlight Show. I'm Eric Hansen. Mike is off today. Thanks for tuning in to the Salem News Channel. We are on Roku TV, Samsung TV Plus, Pluto, and so many other platforms. And of course, you can find us on your favorite radio station, too. Coming up this hour, we find out just how some Americans feel about their country. First, though, we turn to the internet conspiracy that still persists about the assassination of Charlie Kirk.
2: There's some historic things that I've never had a chance to do, and that's one of them. Wouldn't it be amazing to be part of that? And what it must feel like to be a lawyer arguing a case before the Supreme Court. That's like the Super Bowl and the World Series and the World Cup, all rolled into one. I try to avoid what's going on with the Charlie Kirk, Erica Kirk story. I find it so gross that there's nothing I can say that would do it justice. A whole cottage industry has sprung up suggesting that Charlie Kirk wasn't killed by Tyler Robinson, despite all the evidence indicating that he absolutely climbed up on a building and shot and killed him. But, you know, as conspiracy theories go, people like to speculate and believe that it didn't happen the way the authorities say it happened. And there's a part of me that understands that. There is a part of me that, I mean, first of all, I recognize the popularity of conspiracy theories. And there are people who have profited greatly from, you know, capitalizing on our instincts to enjoy a good old-fashioned conspiracy theory. I mean, I know people who were in attendance at that Charlie Kirk Turning Point event in Utah who absolutely know that that guy up on the roof pointed his gun at Charlie and shot him in the neck and killed him. And yet, there's all these theories. The Daily Mail had a headline that was so misleading. It had something to do with the bullet that was fired into Charlie. And it's very standard that often a bullet is so disintegrated that it can't be technically or accurately matched to the gun that was used to fire the bullet. Happens all the time. Nothing unusual about that at all. This kid's lawyers are going to try every defense they can to try to get their guy off the hook for killing Charlie. And the Daily Mail had this big headline, "Oh, bullet doesn't match gun." Well, again, the bullet didn't match the gun, apparently, because it was so disintegrated that they could not substantiate a match. But again, here we go with these crazy conspiracies, and I don't think a conspiracy theory in and of itself is gross. The attacks on Charlie's widow are beyond grotesque. No decent person does this. No, I can't even comprehend the agony of losing your husband that way, of raising their children alone, having the world watch your husband shot dead. I really don't want to talk about it because I feel dirty even talking about it. I hate to give it any oxygen. The cruelty that Erica Kirk has been subjected to is unimaginable. Can you imagine after John F. Kennedy was shot and killed in Dallas, if within days or weeks of his assassination, people formed this industry blaming Jackie Kennedy for being involved in her husband's death? That I don't think America would have been capable of such cruelty in 1963. But 2026 America is a far different place. And so I guess we got to live with this. We have to accept that online and in the digital space, the more provocative you are, the more clicks and engagement you get, the more downloads per episode you receive and you achieve, and the more money you make. So the crazier you are and the meaner you are and the more provocative you are, the richer you get. And there are people who right now are getting very rich off of this crap. And it's where we are in 2026 America. I wish it wasn't so, but it is. So I want you to hear Andrew Colvett, who was, of course, sort of Charlie's right-hand man. In fact, I've got a special place in my heart for Andrew Colvett at Turning Point because there was an event in Tampa a few months before Charlie was killed. And it was a bunch of advertisers for Salem Media. And with Charlie, Charlie's show came on right after mine on the network and across many platforms. And so money, and so there were advertisers on Charlie's show, advertisers on my show, and Andrew was at that gathering. Charlie wasn't able to be there, and Andrew stood up and talked about Charlie's love of radio, and Andrew said, "Look, it's been said that Charlie Kirk grew up on Rush Limbaugh, but he also grew up listening to Mike Gallagher," and it just touched my heart because Andrew talked about Charlie's love of talk radio, and some of us guys that have been around forever, and you know, I like Rush, I've been around decades, certainly not to the prominence or the wild success of Mr. Limbaugh, but nonetheless I've had a great run, and it touched my heart that Andrew would share with that audience that night that Charlie listened to me too. And I know he did. I mean, I used to get texts from Charlie mid-show where he'd make a comment about something I was talking about. Anyway, here was Andrew with Chris Cuomo on News Nation talking about this Daily Mail headline. And I wanted to address it in case you saw it online or something and you thought, gosh, did the bullet not match the gun? It's outrageous. It's clickbait. It's clickbait. And here was Andrew Colvett's response.
3: My biggest beef is with this Daily Mail headline. First of all, it was what I consider media malpractice, the way that they presented it. And it felt like they were catering it to this cottage industry that's exploded online about conspiracy theories after Charlie's assassination. So I was pretty upset about the way they formulated that headline. I thought that it should have been corrected, requested corrections. Haven't seen it happen yet. So that's number one. But there is a silver lining here, Chris. It's almost like the internet is developing antibodies to some of the crazy stuff, because what we saw, the headline drops, predictable, all the usual suspects rush in, take advantage of it, you know, take the story where it didn't go. But then you saw something different. You actually saw some sane voices, some people pushing back. And by this morning, it felt like a lot of the zaniness had been muted. Of course, some people are not going to hear basic arguments or common sense. But it did feel like there was a bit of a detente. And that was a first in some of these waves that we've seen. And so I'm actually pretty encouraged about the developments. And like I said, it feels like we're almost building up antibodies to this. And people are getting their courage to speak out and speak some of the truth, whereas before we just, you know, we saw this stuff run rampant.
2: Let's hope so. A couple weeks ago, I was talking to a colleague of mine, a coworker, smart lady. I work with her daily. And she said to me on the phone, "Now, come on, do you really think that kid got up on the building and shot Charlie? Don't you think that, like, Israel or the..." I thought, are you kidding me? This is a normal person. But even normal people can get brainwashed by some of the crap that you see online. Keep your eyes wide open and your head screwed on straight and keep praying. We'll get through it all.
1: 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Eric Hansen here. Mike is off celebrating America's 250th birthday. We have two of our favorite calls of the year coming up next.

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0: We hold these truths to be self-evident. 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
1: You have found the Mike Gallagher Highlight Show. I'm Eric Hansen in for Mike today. Happy 4th of July weekend. Mike loves to talk to callers, even when those callers disagree. That said, this one stretched even his patience.
2: Renee Good and her fellow warriors, her fellow anti-ICE activists, attempted to disrupt that immigration effort, enforcement effort. They tell her to get out of the car because they're going to arrest her for impeding the operation. She's breaking the law. There's an officer in front of her. She guns the accelerator and she gets shot and killed. It's an awful story. But I hate to break it to you. That's ICE doing ICE stuff. Prove me wrong. Angela in Ohio. Tell me where I'm wrong, Angela.
3: So here's the thing. When you have law enforcement and you have them coming into a community and they are very, very aggressive, very hopped up, almost like military on steroids, and they are angry men. And they have masks on. And when they come in, they aren't doing law enforcement. They are attacking people. And so when people are standing there and then you have see someone being just violently attacked forcibly, that is really hard to witness because you are not used to seeing that from a law.
2: What, and I have to say, and you sound like, you sound like a very nice lady. You sound like somebody.
3: To understand. Men are supposed to protect us.
2: Angela,
3: they are not supposed to make us feel afraid. And they make us feel afraid when they come and they are attacking like that. They come to her door, and they immediately grab and start shaking at her door to get out. Do you understand? They have been terrorizing people. And just like people that look like regular people, but then they see them and then they chase and run and attack them. And they hurt them. They're really not nice men. They're bad men.
2: Okay, can
3: They're
2: I respond?
3: They're not the good guys.
2: Can I
3: They're
2: respond,
3: not the
2: Angela?
3: Good guys.
2: Angela, can you hear me? Can you hear my voice?
3: Yeah, I can hear
2: okay.
3: you.
2: Okay.
3: Can I respond? I need you to understand that's why people are protesting.
2: May I respond to you?
3: Yeah.
2: Okay. You have completely mischaracterized what's actually
3: I've
2: going
3: seen
2: on.
3: How, I've and I don't know how they've done it.
2: Angela,
3: I've watched how they go
2: just,
3: in so forcefully in all these areas they attack. These are not law enforcement. They are not trained like regular law enforcement
2: right.
3: people. They have a very different directive. Their directives are different.
2: Are you going to let me talk at all, Angela?
3: But
2: are you going to let me speak?
3: They don't act like regular law
2: enforcement. Angela, are you going to let me speak? I'm asking you.
3: Is there a new law? Are there new laws?
2: Angela, am I allowed to respond to your emotional tirade?
3: First, are there new laws?
2: Are you not? If you're not going to let me speak, we're going to move on.
3: Go ahead.
2: So let me respond so that you stop crying and trying to talk over me. I understand you're emotional and you're upset, and it's because you're fantasizing. You got a fabrication in your mind. Do you know you just characterized ICE officers as going into communities all aggressive and hopped up, and they're just snatching people off the street just
3: they
2: at random? That's not that is
3: them.
2: That is not what's happening,
3: they
2: Angela.
3: Are.
2: You are wrong. You are
3: I am
2: wrong.
3: Not.
2: You're so
3: people that have not seen their family members.
2: These are illegal
3: who
2: immigrants who are being deported, Angela.
3: Have been detained for hours.
2: Do you
3: hours.
2: Think illegals?
3: And they have ID. They don't check their ID.
2: You're either delusional or you're purposely
3: I
2: lying.
3: It. Lie.
2: You're either
3: and
2: lying or you're delusional,
3: have,
2: Angela.
3: I'm not lying.
2: You are. Well,
3: open
2: then maybe you're delusional.
3: Eyes.
2: Maybe, I mean, listen to you crying because of people
3: I'm
2: you don't even know you think are being snatched
3: masked
2: up.
3: Man, what?
2: Yeah.
3: You think that it's that's a man? Is
2: do you know
3: to be
2: why they're? Do you know why they're
3: women? And
2: do you
3: then
2: know
3: grab
2: why?
3: Them and handcuff them.
2: Do
3: and
2: you know why
3: them?
2: They're?
3: Because
2: you know
3: that makes them a man?
2: I can't. And to the audience, you've got to admit that I tried every chance I could not to be interrupted by this lady. And so get mad at me for... And then the worst thing is the audience will accuse me of interrupting her.
1: 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Stick around. 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
1: Thanks for joining us today on the Mike Gallagher Highlight Show. Eric Hansen here for Mike. Recently, Michael Moore claimed America is the villain in the war with Iran. Let's dip back into the caller pool for Roger, who most definitely agrees.
2: I'd love to talk to Roger, who was on hold for 7 minutes and wanted to tell me that Michael Moore is completely correct. And that the truth hurts, doesn't it? Michael Moore is back, torching the United States as the bad guys, hailing Iran as the greatest civilization. You know, I'm convinced that if hostile aliens attacked the planet Earth, you know, like War of the Worlds, what are some of those movies, Eric, where they turn on the... There's a Tom Cruise movie, isn't there? Where aliens come and they start zapping us, I'm convinced 60% of Democrats would be on the side of the aliens. It's like they constantly, and again, because we're the villains, not the aliens. We're the bad guys, not Iran. We're the bad guys. Forget what Iran has done to us. Somehow we're the problem. We got Roger back. I mean, Roger, I was so frustrated because I was all ready to talk to you and welcome you into the show, and then I lost you right after the break. So thanks for coming back. How are you?
3: I'm doing great. How about yourself?
2: I'm great. So I see on the screen you agree with Michael Moore that it's the United States who's the bad guy and Iran is the good guy. Tell us what you mean.
3: Well, first of all, we need to stay transparent and we need to be unbiased.
2: Yes.
3: Michael Moore states... He does come with receipts. He comes with facts.
2: Yes.
3: America, not that we're playing a hate campaign against America. We're not. But we're not going to sit up and act like our stuff is extra clean over this way.
2: And do you think we're the bad guys?
3: I want to say so much. Everyone has a bad side and some history of bad news. America has its share. But we're not going to sit up here and act like America doesn't have its share of bad news and bad things. That's where you mix it.
2: I'm having a hard time following you, so I'm trying to ask you a simple question. Do you agree with Michael Moore that we're the bad guys?
3: Can I clarify that?
2: I'm trying to get you to clarify. It's what I've been trying to do for the last 60 seconds.
3: Are you looking for a simple yes or no, sir?
2: Well, not a simple yes or no. Do you believe that America is the bad guy?
3: We have some history showing us some bad things.
2: That's not an answer to the question. Here's what Michael Moore said.
3: Yes or no answer, right?
2: No. You don't have to give me a yes or no answer. Let me get your reaction to what Michael Moore said. Quote, "We're the bad guys. If you didn't realize that, under previous presidents, at least Donald Trump has ripped off the mask and shown you who we really are." Do you agree with that or not, Roger?
3: A simple yes or no answer, which where we have gotten to, will be yes.
2: So you do think the United States is the bad guy? And do you think Iran's the good guy, that they're one of the greatest civilizations in the world?
3: I'm not saying that. That's what I was trying to explain myself before you broke me down to a simple yes or no answer. I was trying to give you the explanation.
2: Yeah, well,
3: I'm not saying that America is the worst country in the world, but we ain't the cleanest either. So
2: No country's perfect. Who's going to disagree with that? That's absurd. Nobody's saying that the existence of our slavery is a reminder that we're not perfect. We've made plenty of mistakes as a country. Nobody would dispute that. But what you tend to do as a progressive or liberal or whatever you want to call yourself is you tend to agree with Michael Moore that we're the bad guys and that our military should disobey orders. And that Iran needs to win and prevail, and we're the ones that are in the wrong.
3: But what he's providing are key facts and elements to what's going on.
2: No, he's not. He's not providing any key facts.
3: He does great research. He shows you the receipts, and he shows you where we're wrong at.
2: What receipts? What receipts is he showing that that Trump ripped off the mask and shown us that we're really the bad guys all along?
3: And that's true.
2: It's true. Oh, you think that's true? How miserable it must be for you to live in Pennsylvania. How miserable you must be to be living in Pennsylvania and hating on this country.
3: the wrong way.
2: Hey Roger, why do you keep interrupting me? I'm just trying to have a conversation with you.
3: You're twisting my words, sir.
2: I'm listening to your words. I'm saying how miserable you must be to live in this country and think that we're the bad guys. Do you think we're the greatest country in the world, Roger?
3: We have, like I said before to you, we have
2: I'm not trying to trick you. I really want to know. Do you think we're the greatest country in the world?
3: Can you let me answer, please?
2: Like, do you think we're the greatest country in the world?
3: We have our downfall.
2: Do you think we're the greatest country in the world?
3: It all depends what you're going on for.
2: Yeah, there we go. What it depends is that you're a moron. And I'm sorry to name call, but there's no other way to describe it. And I'm sorry I wasted anybody's time. But look, I know you're not alone. There's lots of morons out there. Michael Moore is the king of the morons, but there are plenty of morons that are willing to join his army. 1-800-655-MIKE.
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0: Have you ordered your copy of The Story of Everything yet? 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You know, if Charles Darwin were alive today, he'd be on his apology tour, going to every school, elementary through college, jokingly apologizing for his belief and conviction that there was no intelligent design. 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
1: 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I'm Eric Hansen. So you heard Roger, the caller who didn't think America was a great nation. Let's hear what Mike has to say and then throw it open to you right here on the Highlight Show.
2: 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I'd like to be, after that call with Roger, that's where I'd like to be right now. Look at that. The mountains there in the background. Looks like a cute little downtown area. 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My longtime operations manager, Eric Hansen, just broke down that exchange with Roger in Pennsylvania. The host says, "Do you think we're the greatest country in the world?" Caller, "That depends." Host, "You're a moron." And I know people get annoyed. I'll probably get 20 texts from little old ladies in Atlanta. "You shouldn't call people names." Tracy always gets annoyed with me when I call. And I know, but sometimes you got to call a moron a moron. When you have a moronic belief that the United States is the bad guy and Iran is the good guy, I mean, it's like the TikToker. I came across a lady who has a pretty substantial TikTok following, who's determined and decided, I'll bet Roger in Pennsylvania would agree with this, having a grass lawn is racist.
3: I can't stop thinking about how grass lawns are racist and, like, based in white supremacy. If that doesn't make sense, that's okay, I guess. It seems really obvious to me. It's really upsetting. Bring back weeds. Bring back clover yards. Look, can we just... Can anything just be okay in its natural state, or do we just have to whitewash everything, make it a competition, and use it as a sign of your worth as a human being in society? Like, can we just have weeds?
2: Can you imagine going through life like that? You're mad at grass lawns because they're a sign of white supremacy. Now, Roger in Pennsylvania would probably, well, you know what? She got a point there. You got to make some sense. You know, she's brought the receipts. I'll bet she's got receipts that grass lawns. And now, again, understand something. These people are around us. They're living and breathing around us. You may be next to them on a bus. You may work with some of these people. Roger works with somebody, probably, and believes that Roger Moore is right. If you're just, or Michael, I want to keep calling him Roger Moore. Michael Moore, the liberal filmmaker, went on a Substack tirade blaming the United States as the bad guys in our war with Iran and hailing Iran as one of the world's greatest civilizations and saying, basically, we've always been the bad guy. Michael Moore, and I quote, "We're the bad guys. If you didn't realize that under previous presidents, at least Donald Trump has ripped off the mask and shown you who we really are." Well, Michael Moore and Roger in Pennsylvania and the poor, miserable TikToker who's upset about grass lawns, you've shown us who you really are. You are America haters. And if you're an America hater, when we're trying to do the right thing with Iran and keep them from obliterating the world with nukes, well, since we're the bad guys, we should lose. TJ in Florida wants to react to my exchange with Roger. Hey, TJ, was I wrong to call Roger a moron?
4: I don't really care what you call him, but I got to tell you, that guy is totally wrong. You know, America is the greatest country in the world. I've been in 60-some countries around the world, and by far the greatest is America. And I can't tell you how happy I am whenever I was coming back to America to be on that plane heading towards JFK in New York and coming back home. God bless America. Roger, you're clueless, absolutely clueless. And I wonder if you've ever been in a communistic country. I've been in several, and it ain't pretty. It ain't pretty. You know, often when I went into a communistic country, the first thing that my handlers would tell me is, don't call the police. The police are not your friends here. Right. And that was a principle I had to learn as I traveled to different countries around the world.
2: Well, TJ, Mexico. That's the problem in Mexico. The police are corrupt.
4: Even Mexico. You better reconsider going to Mexico now, you know.
2: You bet. Do you know the concept of American exceptionalism, right? Remember when Obama?
4: Correct, of course.
2: That's what you're extolling is the American exceptionalism that you and I both recognize and realize that America, and that's what I was trying to get Roger to get to. You remember when Obama was asked about American exceptionalism? Remember his answer?
4: What was it? Tell me.
2: He said, well, you know, a lot of countries think they're great. Greece thinks they're great. Italy thinks they're great. He didn't get it. He doesn't understand it. And most of all, they don't believe it, TJ.
4: I don't think he believes it.
2: No, that's what it is. They don't believe in American exceptionalism. They believe that we're just a run-of-the-mill, ordinary, and probably nefarious country. Because don't forget, we're racist. We're misogynistic, we're oppressive, we got a crazy man as the president, and they just, their hatred for America is just bubbling up in a way that, you know, is pretty profound. Yet there are some normal Democrats. I probably wouldn't vote for John Fetterman for anything, but I'm grateful that he seems to be willing to admit what normal people know about our country, about this war with Iran, and he's willing to point out how long other people have promised to do precisely what President Trump is doing right now with Iran. Here was Fetterman with Sean Hannity on Fox News.
0: I would like to remind people, too, every single Democrat running for president and every single Democrat in the Senate said we can never allow them to acquire a nuclear weapon. And now, if you want to talk about a war crime, you know, Iran is a 47-year-old war crime, what they continue to behave. So, you know, I, as a Democrat, I supported what President Trump did, you know, to actually call Iran accountable. And I think it's been successful.
2: I mean, that's just a normal react. And I'm sure Roger in Pennsylvania and Michael Moore and the TikToker who thinks that a grass yard is racist, they're mortified at that guy. They can't believe it. And I when I say, remember the old bumper sticker, America, love it or leave it? I'm not trying to be a smart aleck. I think that's a literal reminder. If you're not happy here, leave. But instead, we've got people who are infiltrating our government. We've got people who want to be in positions of leadership. Are you following the campaign of this guy in Michigan who is campaigning with this monstrous gamer and influencer named Hassan Piker? I really have a hard time finding the words to explain this. There's a guy running for office in Michigan, and he's campaigning with somebody named Hassan Piker. Hassan Piker has apparently a huge following. This is not some, you know, guy in his mom's basement with a couple of followers. And the kinds of things this guy has said, we deserve 9/11. You go through the list. The October 7th report of rapes of the innocent people who suffered at Hamas, at the hands of Hamas? That doesn't matter. He said that doesn't, who cares? Whether or not sexual violence happened in Gaza doesn't alter the broader political dynamic. I mean, Dana Bash, to her credit on CNN, said Hassan Piker is excusing sexual violence by Hamas terrorists. He also claims Hamas is, quote, 1,000 times better than Israel. And it was Dana Bash who confirmed or reiterated how Hamas is a designated terror organization, not just by the United States, but all over the world. And there's so there you got this Senate candidate in Michigan campaigning with this guy and won't renounce him. People are saying, wait a minute, how are you actually on the campaign trail with this lunatic? And I'm telling you what, he doesn't have an answer. They hate America. And if you're running for office rather than moving to Iran, because if you love Iran, why doesn't Michael Moore, and I'm not trying to be a smart aleck, go live in Iran if it's the greatest civilization.
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0: remarkable film dives deep into the mathematics of fine-tuning, the information code buried in DNA, and the extraordinary engineering inside every living cell. Featuring Dr. Stephen Meyer and other respected scientists, this film asks and answers a profound question. 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
5: With SRN News, I'm Jason Walker. Former Trump economic advisor Steve Moore tells the Salem Radio Network, New York Mayor, Democrat Socialist Zoran Mondani is going to offer free buses, but someone is going to have to pay for it.
6: People are very angry about inflation and the rising cost of services and goods, you know, housing, healthcare, groceries, filling up your tank. But if you look at the things over the last 30 years that are the most expensive, where you've had the most inflation, it's been in areas like healthcare and education. Gee, who runs the healthcare and education industry? Oh, yeah, government. So now we're going to hand over all the rest of the industries to government. How stupid is that? You know, they're going to have free bus service and free housing in New York City. Well, who's going to pay for that?
5: Three people have been killed. Seven others were safely rescued when a boat capsized in a Wisconsin lake during a strong storm. A number of power lines were also knocked down. This is SRN News.
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10: Deadly holiday heat wave. Good morning, I'm Gordon Deal, along with Dom Savino, in for Nicole Murray on this Monday, July 6th. Glad you could be with us. Here's what we have for you this hour.
11: Extreme weather is being blamed for at least 25 deaths in New Jersey, where temperatures soared over the July 4th weekend.
10: Another deadly Russian attack on Ukraine's capital city overnight. Authorities say at least 11 people were killed.
11: After White House pressure, FIFA overturns a suspension for America's leading goal scorer ahead of tonight's World Cup match against Belgium.
10: And despite recent deadly heat waves, why Europe generally remains resistant to air conditioners.
12: Europeans have often regarded the American love affair with air conditioning as strange. The Europeans believe Americans overuse air conditioning, that they view it as a kind of American luxury that Americans use to excess. Europeans view the devices as noisy, as, you know, when you put them on historic buildings, they're seen as ugly.
10: Matthew Dalton at the Wall Street Journal on Europe's lack of AC. Officials in New Jersey say at least 25 people are believed to have died from a scorching 3-day heat wave that overwhelmed a large portion of the country leading up to and over the 4th of July holiday weekend. New Jersey Health Commissioner Dr. Raynard Washington says Some victims were found in homes without air conditioning. A few are outside, some on the street, others even in parked cars.
5: It's important to note that the age ranges for these individuals were not just the elderly. There were folks who were younger adults, as the governor mentioned. So it's really important that all New Jerseyans take this heat wave very seriously.
10: Over the past several days, New Jersey and states along the eastern seaboard have experienced temperatures in the high 90s to triple digits. In Kendall County, Illinois, one weather-related death was reported in Fox Township at an RV park. Two deaths have been reported in Hinds County, Mississippi. Temperatures will finally start to drop this week. However, 34 million people from Delaware to Connecticut are under flood alerts. Pennsylvania and Michigan, by the way, currently have the most power outages. Wildland firefighters have paid tribute to three of their own who died after they were trapped by flames a week ago in Grand Junction, Colorado. Emily Barker, Nick Hutcherson, and Sidney Watson were remembered yesterday as courageous public servants. U.S. Wildland Fire Service Chief Brian Fennessy.
13: They showed up for their fellow firefighters. They showed up to perform a mission that many cannot or will not. They showed up to make order out of chaos. Day after day, with purpose, dedication, and heart.
10: And while that fire on the Utah-Colorado border is now almost entirely contained, nearly 40 large fires are still going strong across the West. Most of the current fires are scattered around Colorado, Utah, and New Mexico, while there are wildfires in eight other states from Alaska to Arizona. Meanwhile, over the holiday weekend, more evacuations in Colorado were ordered across four counties where the Aspen Acres fire had burned about 136 square miles south of Colorado Springs. A stunning decision by soccer's governing body means the leading scorer for the United States will be eligible to play in tonight's World Cup game against Belgium. The disciplinary committee at FIFA lifted the red card given to Fuller and Balogun last Wednesday in the win over Bosnia and Herzegovina. The call was immediately controversial. Red cards are meant to be used for intentionally dirty plays, and Balogun's actions appeared accidental. Teammate Christian Pulisic.
14: Just having him as a presence out there, he does so much. He runs off the ball. He always gives an option. He's constantly a threat and behind and to score, and obviously as a team, it's really helpful.
10: The disciplinary committee reserves the right to fully or partially suspend disciplinary action. The New York Times was first to report that Balogun's reinstatement came after President Trump called FIFA President Gianni Infantino. FIFA did not revoke the red card entirely. The organization said in a statement that the 25-year-old striker is on probation for 1 year. The game, by the way, is 8 p.m. Eastern Time in Seattle. Hey, if you've missed anything from today's show, there's an easy way to catch up. All you have to do is tell your Alexa, Siri, or Google to play This Morning with Gordon Deal. 11 minutes after the hour, on This Morning, America's First News.
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2: With SRN News, I'm Rich Thomason in Washington. Uncertainty this morning over the future of global oil supplies as talks with Iran over the Strait of Hormuz appear to be on hold, suspended during days-long funeral ceremonies for Ayatollah Ali Khamenei. The BBC's Lise Doucette in Tehran.
3: With every day, there's more and more posters appearing, some with President Trump's face on it, saying death is near. And this is something that's being expressed not just by these crowds, but anger over this assassination of Ayatollah Khamenei in the first hours of the war on February the 28th is also fueling fits within the ruling ranks, with hardliners saying, why are you negotiating with President Trump's team when they ordered the assassination of our leader?
2: Back to work this morning for Wall Street following the long weekend, the Dow opening at a record 52,900. This is SRN News.
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0: The Supreme Court has ruled that states may protect biological females from having to compete against biological males without violating the Constitution's Equal Protection Clause or Title IX. It's important to understand what the court did and didn't decide. The ruling doesn't require states to adopt those protections. It simply says they're free to do so. That matters because the decision explicitly affirms a basic truth. Men and women are physically different. Recognizing that reality isn't discrimination. It's a legitimate basis for protecting fairness in girls and women's sports. And it leaves those policy decisions where they belong, with the people and their elected representatives.
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2: With SRN News, I'm Rich Thomason in Washington. President Trump, who's pressed the NATO allies to spend more on their own defense, is about to head to Turkey for the annual NATO summit. And his agenda for this meeting will include holding the allies' feet to the fire, pressing them to honor their commitments that they previously made, the gathering to run through Wednesday. Russia's war on Ukraine will be among issues discussed at the NATO summit. Ukrainian President Zelensky to address the gathering. Overnight, Russia launched more deadly drone and missile attacks on Ukraine's capital, Kiev. At least a dozen people killed, 60 or more wounded in the latest Russian strikes. First, there was the dangerous and deadly heat. Now comes the rain. Flooding rain sweeping across parts of the Midwest, moving on into the eastern part of the country. The stock market gets back to work today following the long holiday weekend. The Dow to open at a record high. More details, srnnews.com.
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3: Good morning, partly cloudy skies, 78 degrees. I'm Nikki Whaley. Dallas County will be having an Exfunction Expo later this year. The event assists those who need help clearing their criminal records. This is the 10th year that the district attorney and district clerk have held the expo and cleared records that can help with new employment opportunities, housing opportunities, and the ability to attend college. Individuals who do not qualify for Exfunction are those who have been given a final conviction, given probation, community supervision, misdemeanors, or those with a Class C misdemeanor who received a deferred disposition. Now, starting on July 8th at 8 a.m. through Thursday, July 9th at 5 p.m., individuals can apply online at dallascounty.org/expunction. Six Flags has set an opening date for the Tormenta Rampaging Run roller coaster. It opens on the 9th and will be located in the park's new Spanish Village. The park's been branded the ride with the first ever Giga Drive coaster. It reaches a maximum height of 309 feet above the ground. The ride drops you about 285 feet at 95 degrees, followed by twists and turns throughout the rest of the track. Now you know what's going on. I'm Nikki Whaley on 660 AM, The Answer.
1: Traffic Watch.
4: In Dallas on northbound 75, there's a disabled vehicle near Woodrow Rogers, and it's sitting in the right lane. Drivers getting by it pretty easily. The slowdown stays to the left there. And then southbound 35 at Mockingbird, there's a crash. It's blocking the left lane. If you stay to the right, that's not really going to cost you much time either. I'm Junior Caruso with your DFW.
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2: That's RN News. I'm Rich Thomason in Washington. Iran, Ukraine, and more. It's a packed agenda for this week's NATO summit in Turkey. President Trump departs Washington today for Ankara.
3: Since Mark Rutte took over as NATO Secretary General nearly 2 years ago, he has spent much of his time trying to keep the U.S. committed to the world's biggest military alliance. Trump has long accused NATO allies for spending too little on defense. They have taken substantial steps to address those concerns, only to face fresh criticism after declining to join the war against Iran. This year's summit is being hosted by Turkish President Recep Tayyip Erdogan. His close relationship with Trump may help keep the American president at the table, but it's unlikely to mend the rifts. I'm Rika Ann Garcia.
2: Nearly 40 huge wildfires still going strong across the West, most of them scattered around Colorado, Utah, and New Mexico. This is SRN News.
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4: Good morning. Partly cloudy skies, 78 degrees. I'm Nikki Whaley. Dallas police and fire officials are reporting the seizure of nearly a ton of illegal fireworks on the 4th of July. Dallas Fire Rescue's Arson Division and the DPD's Southeast Division carried out the joint operations on Saturday. Investigators caught somebody illegally selling fireworks out of a U-Haul truck and a van near 2nd Avenue. They seized 1,400 pounds of fireworks and issued two citations. Officers seized 400 more pounds of fireworks and issued a citation that evening at a home on Penelope Street. Officials are announcing a spill of more than 100,000 gallons of domestic wastewater from a ruptured pipeline in South Arlington. The Trinity River Authority identified the pipe around 2 p.m. Saturday on Mirabella Boulevard. The agency says the outflow came from a ruptured 30-inch pipeline that transports sewage. Officials say that the spill is diluted and doesn't threaten public drinking water supplies. Wastewater services for local customers won't be disrupted. The Texas Stock Exchange will start trading today. The Dallas-based startup is planning a phased rollout to unfold over the rest of the month. Today's trades will be open to Texas Stock Exchange members. Now you know what's going on. I'm Nikki Whaley on 660 AM, The Answer.
1: Traffic Watch.
5: In Bedford, westbound 183 at Bedford Road, there's a wreck that has the left lane closed. Traffic is backed up to Central Drive. There's just under a 15-minute delay getting through the area. And then in Dallas, on northbound 45, got an accident blocking the off-ramp to Lamar. Drivers are getting through the area pretty well, but expect a delay if you use that ramp. I'm Junior Caruso with your DFW traffic.
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3: 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The news never stops. Life goes on around town and around the world. You need a talk show that keeps track of it. A program with bold opinions that's always open to your views. That is this show. 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The Answer.
0: All right, everybody. How's that 251st year going for everybody? Welcome, welcome, welcome. It is Monday. Hope your holiday was great. Hope your 4th of July was great. My week was great. The staycation, I'm becoming an increasing fan of the staycation where you save a lot of money, a lot of gas, a lot of air miles, a lot of hotel dollars, and you sort of enjoy the crown, the jewel in the crown that is DFW here in Texas. Lisa and I had a fantastic week, capped off with a 4th of July. Where did you spend yours? We have a lot of things to talk about in terms of hard news topicality, from President Trump getting ready to go to the NATO summit in Ankara, Turkey, to just various things, kind of a midsummer reset. How are things looking in the midterms? And, you know, does the SAVE Act have a prayer? It does. Mike Johnson was on Fox News Sunday with Shannon Bream. Got some excerpts of that. The various things to cover from the weekend, but also just an opportunity to get back together. And speaking of the week gone by, thanks so much to Scott Wilder. Thanks so much to Paul Gleiser. Thanks, of course, to Rhonda and to Matt for keeping things humming along. Matt's out this week, and so Jimmy Kersey is at the controls. They're the bridge of the Starship Enterprise, and Rhonda is taking your calls at 866-660-5759. So let's get back together. Let's compare notes. How did last week work out for you? amid all of the little headaches and annoyances of the normal grind of politics, part of it was being off and not doing shows, but I think mostly it was just the sheer power of America's birthday, because a lot of it, of course, was, you know, coverage of the displays, flyovers, the fireworks themselves, Trump's speech itself, which was wonderful. Fireworks didn't get going till about midnight because of a squall line of storms that rolled through D.C. Here in North Texas, all we had to mess with was heat, because, hey, it's July in Texas. That's quite literally baked in. But we had a fantastic 4th of July, as did America. And I have to tell you, Americans are famous
4: infamous for not paying a lot of attention to the rest of the world. We live in the world's most important country. So it's like, you know, yeah, sure, tell me what's going on in other places. Okay. and we should be. Listen, obviously when we're at war, obviously when there are economic issues, security issues, the threat of China, you know, just all kinds of things that we should and do pay attention to. And this week, there'll be plenty more opportunity to do that. Trump will be paying a lot of attention to how much of the weight the NATO nations are carrying in paying for their own defense. And listen, here on the show, we pay a lot of attention to stuff going on around the world. But there is something about this season, this summer of our 250th anniversary. And part of it's World Cup. And boy, England beats Mexico last night in Mexico City. It's probably a good idea to get in the car and head out to Jerry World now. To beat traffic for Portugal and Spain. A little Iberian Peninsula mano a mano. Portugal and Spain, 2 o'clock today. The Norwegians oust Brazil. So that wonderful, adorable rowing thing continues into what I guess would be the quarterfinals. I've been loving it. The games have been good. It's been a lot of fun. Boy, where sports and politics intersect. Hello, Texas. Of course, the big glowing light coming down the track is the American game tonight in Seattle, USA versus Belgium, where we will have the services of Folarin Balogun, our striker, who was red carded versus Bosnia Herzegovina. Terrible call. FIFA made it right. So, okay, good, right? Yeah. Guess who lobbied FIFA heavily? I think President Trump put like a team of lawyers together. You know, it's not like there was any court that was going to hear this, but there was some pretty heavy pressure that hey, you guys screwed up. And at FIFA HQ, they said, okay, yeah, we screwed up. And they changed the call. And so our guy will be available to us. It was a ridiculous call. There's coverage of this. Once we get to, you know, sort of how is your July 4th, what's going on in the world, you know, et cetera, et cetera. We're going to take a look at this, and I'm going to need the help of my soccer dork community, because I've loved the World Cup, but this just adds to the ridiculousness. The timekeeping is insane. I'm watching England and Mexico last night. And it was 3-1, so it's over, right? Please. I mean, there's scarcely any scoring. If you're up 3-1 in the, you know, 80-something minute, it's done. But then Mexico sneaks one by, and it's 3-2. And there's 10 minutes of extra time. What's extra time? It's whatever the referees kind of think. You know, if you're watching a football game, if you're watching a basketball game, clock management is everything. There's 15 seconds left. There's 10 seconds left. What do you do? There's 8 seconds left. Pop, pop. It's like a space shuttle launch in terms of its precision. Soccer, they just kind of, 8, I think 8. 6 sounds good. 6 is good. 8, 9, I don't know. So they added 10, but it wasn't 10. It's 10:30. It's 10:45. They're into the 11th minute, and they're giving Mexico more corner kicks. So like, it's like they wanted Mexico to tie this thing up so we could have more of the penalty kick shootouts. It's like the clock is meaningless. Throw in the ridiculousness of offside, a penalty called whenever anything gets interesting, and just other weirdness. It's there are reasons why. And God bless soccer. We love it every 4 years. We love it. You can't wait to see America beat Belgium, especially now the Belgians are whining, just hand-wringing. So we'll get to the whole notion of the red card and the reinstatement of Balogun. But that's one of the things is soccer Is it a non-contact? I mean, it's technically a non-contact sport. Everything other than football and hockey, I guess, are non-contact sports. But in basketball, soccer, there was all kinds of contact. You got guys ramming into each other, both going for the ball. And that's what happened in the game against Bosnia-Herzegovina. A defender for the Bosnians, Tarik Muharomevic, got his ankle stepped on by Folar and Balogun, and it was pretty nasty. Foot on the, you never want somebody to step on your ankle. That's not a good thing. It happens. And if it had been a yellow card, oh, whatever. It was a red card, and a red card means you're gone for the entire next game. It's the knockout round. What? And that was after the guy was benched, and we had to play with 10 guys instead of the normal 11 for a half an hour, and we won anyway. Oh, man, it was a horrible call. And they made it right. But here's the aggravating circumstance, aggravating to some, I kind of love it, is that Trump was on the phone to the FIFA disciplinary committee like that day. So needless to say, there are a lot of things going on. But the one of the weirdness of soccer things is we complain a lot when officials make themselves too much a part of the game. Boy, was that evidence of that. It was ridiculous. And it also gives rise to the notion of whether these FIFA referees hate America and are trying to cripple us and keep us from winning the whole thing. Wouldn't it be something if we did? Wouldn't it be something if we did? I guess the path to the championship, to which is being played in New York City or New Jersey, should be played at Jerry World or LA, because Jerry World's inside. Can you imagine if it's like 98 degrees and 98% humidity for the World Cup final, or if it's raining cats and dogs, whatever. I understand New York, I get it. But that was a weird decision. And that'll be coming up in a couple of weeks. I guess the path to the championship probably goes through Spain, unless they lose today to Portugal. Not going to happen. Or France. Or, I don't know. The English are certainly crying out to be noticed. I didn't know what was going to happen to England. Mexico just doesn't lose at home. They often get to play at home. They're in Estadio Azteca. Man, did they show up. And the English, they're not used to playing at 7,000 feet of altitude. They did not look particularly winded to me. So, I don't know. So here we are. We're in the round of 16, and it's a lot of fun. And we had huge fun on the 4th of July. Yeah, 4th of July stories. Here's mine in a nutshell. Got together with friends, and we were out on, the RV community is interesting to me. It is not a community I have ever joined. Thought about it. And when you go visit somebody that has an RV at a campground, as we did, very good friends of ours had a big old RV in a campground at Hickory Creek in the Denton County, just on the eastern end of one of the branches of Lake Louisville. Two things occur to me anytime you visit somebody. Yeah, the best kind of RV is somebody else's. Two things occur to me simultaneously. Number one, this is the coolest thing in the world. This is something I might want to do. Because not just it's cool where you are, but it also moves, I'm given to understand. These behemoths, you drive them somewhere, which means you can be somewhere. And then just unplug that thing and go be somewhere else. I know I'm like unfrozen caveman lawyer here. Your huge vehicles baffle me as to how they operate. And you're saving all kinds of hotel money and seeing America and what's not to love. So the first thing that occurs to me about the RV world is that's got to be one of the coolest things that a human being can do. The simultaneous second thought that occurs to me at the same time, I cannot imagine a bigger pain in the neck. I just once you're there, hey, we're here. And then the exhausting process of setting that thing up. And that's before you ever invite other people you got to do this, you got to do that. What happens if somebody needs bread? Oh, that's why you have to have, you sometimes tow another vehicle, blah, blah, blah. So just God bless everybody in the RV community, especially great friends of ours. So we're there, and also they got a boat. So that's also a cool thing to have. And so we are out on Lake Louisville. Got out there about an hour before sunset, you know, put it around. And you know, the sun goes down and temperature goes below 105, which is always nice. And we position ourselves and it, as dusk, as the skies went from, you know, orange to gray to purple to blue on their way to total darkness, you know, some distant, like some local folks or something, little towns. Ultimately, I guess we were watching Frisco pointing off to the east, and which was quite the display. But I think Little Elm had something firing off, and you could, so all around you, like not a full 360 because water was behind us, but at least 270 degrees of fireworks displays, large, small, and medium sized. It was just absolutely wonderful. And then after it was over, bring the boat back and drive home. It was just spectacular. And I hope you guys had a wonderful 4th of July as well. America surely did. America surely did. So on today's program, I just sort of want to compile a 4th of July notebook with you as one of the things we do, sort of broadly and conceptually, as we take a look at various stories, news stories of the coming week. President Trump going to the NATO summit, World Cup controversies of Trump meddling in the World Cup red card controversy, or did he, and various other things. Phone number is 866-660-5759, 866-660-5759. That is also the ViaScan of Las Colinas text line. So if you don't have time to call up and actually chat with us, fire off a couple of lines on your way to work, whatever you want to give us there on the text line, 866-660-5759. And as we begin this 251st year of America, and it is the 251st, did Trump do this? I don't think he did. Somebody did. Made some reference yesterday. As America begins its 250th year. No, it's our 250th birthday, 250th anniversary, meaning this is the beginning of our 251st year. Get it? When does your first year begin? On your first birthday? No, on the day you were born. It's your first year. On your first birthday, you begin your second year. I know it's done. Don't take me back to 2000, when it was the first year of the new millennium, because we just count millennia that way. But the first year of the 21st century did not begin until January 1st of 2001. I did like 3 days of talk shows. It's 2000. Anyway, so Lord, as we in America begin our 251st year, we thank you every day for this blessed nation and for your hand in creating it. Fill our hearts with the energy to defend the freedoms which come from you, which our nation was founded to protect. And in these times filled with opportunity to improve our great nation, as we go about fighting for what we believe in, help us to carry a positive spirit, treating others as we would want to be treated. We know we're always going to face challenges. Lift us as we follow your word and work for this better America that we envision, where our Constitution is honored, our borders work, where our schools and public spaces are safe, where we protect the unborn, and we fight for the definition of the two sexes created by you, and where we navigate our differences with honesty and goodwill, and where our freedoms of speech and worship are protected. And as we face every day's problems, give us that clarity to look around and still cherish our many blessings every day in our nation, our great state of Texas, our communities, and our families. Because if we follow you, Lord, we know we can get through anything. We ask these things in your holy name. Amen. 723.
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5: In Fort Worth on northbound 35W, there's a wreck at Golden Triangle Boulevard blocking the left lane. This is causing almost a 30-minute delay. Traffic moving slow from Basswood Boulevard. And then there's an accident in Dallas on southbound 35 at Mockingbird. The left lane is blocked, and traffic is moving slow from Empire Central. I'm Junior Caruso with your DFW traffic.
6: Sunny, hot, and humid today. A high of 100. Slight chance of a pop-up shower in the afternoon. Another chance of rain tonight, partly cloudy, a low of 76. And another chance of rain tomorrow, cloudy, hot, high of 96, but the humidity is going to make it feel more like 99. Sunny on Wednesday, hot, a high of 99. 100 degrees on Thursday, sunny and hot. Breezy on Friday, with a high near 99. 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
10: Going to the chapel and we're gonna get mad.
4: In my summary of big stories while I was away, how did I miss this? Well, this just in, I believe Travis Kelce and Taylor Swift are in fact still married, so that's good. Yeah, that was no charming little chapel. That was Madison Square Garden. Listen, and God bless them both. I wish them happiness. Any marriage, any public marriage that is that big a deal, that has squillions of people paying attention to it, the one thing I want is for it to succeed. I mean, I want all marriages to succeed on their own merit and for the interests of the people involved. But just with so many people looking on and a lot of people thinking, man, is she too big a deal for him? What's going to happen after he ain't playing football anymore? I want all marriages to last. I really want the high visibility ones to last. And I hope this one does. There were two things that kind of made it talk show topics. One was, and God bless them, you know, I like both of them. They're both eminently likable people. Boy, 4th of July weekend in New York City, you're gonna scarf up that much attention for the police department? Isn't that just kind of weird? It kind of was. And just the enormity of it all. Did they give everybody Cartier watches at this thing? Most of the people there were, you know, megalomillionaires as well. I don't know. But you know what? Ultimately, what people do with their money and their lives, I just free country. Hey, what better time is there to say free country than America's 250th birthday? But well, the couple of days leading up to the wedding, I had said a couple of weeks ago that everybody was talking about wedding at Madison Square Garden. I said, I don't think for a minute that they're going to exchange vows at Madison Square Garden. That's too, you know, obscene and garish even for them. And I said, I bet you they sneak off and get married a couple of days earlier. And boom, it's exactly what they did. So I had that on Twitter. And then 500 of you replied and said, I don't care. I have a theory. If 500 people say they don't care, I think that's the definition of caring. If you need to have it publicly stated that you don't care, you kind of care. I care as a human being who thinks that marriage is a wonderful thing and wanting all marriages to succeed, that especially the highly visible ones can let them be a beacon for how to be married under the admittedly tough circumstances where both people are unbelievably famous and where in one case, in Taylor's case, you just have so much money. So hope that all goes well for them. All right. Now, so I've gone for a week and now Mike's gone for 3 days. So Monday, Tuesday, Wednesday, we plow forward and it's you and me on the phones with each other and talking about stuff as we go. For the M&M Extra podcast, it's M. I'm the M this time. I'll be doing today, tomorrow, and Wednesday solo. Still YouTube live, 11 o'clock, and on your normal podcast destinations of YouTube and Apple and Spotify and all those good things. So we will not leave you hanging. It'll just be one of the M's. That's me today at 11 live on YouTube. 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More on that in a moment and more with you in a moment. 7:32, Mark Davis into the newsroom we go. Here's Nikki Whaley.
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6: Good morning. Partly cloudy skies, 78 degrees. I'm Nikki Whaley. Former House Speaker Nancy Pelosi's husband, Paul, is under investigation after a hit-and-run crash in Northern California. Here's Mark Mayfield.
11: The Napa County Sheriff says 86-year-old Paul Pelosi is not suspected of DUI and was not arrested after allegedly hitting a parked car on Friday. Deputies say Pelosi was driving a brown convertible that was pulled over by the California Highway Patrol a short distance away. Both cars were heavily damaged. A press release from the local sheriff's office says Pelosi admitted to hitting something but said he did not know what he had hit, so he kept driving. Pelosi was sentenced to 5 days in jail and 3 years probation after pleading guilty to DUI in connection with a 2022 crash in Oakville.
6: At least six people are dead and many more injured after violence at 4th of July celebrations across the country. There was a shooting at a Brooklyn barbecue that wounded eight, including four children. In Florida, a 19-year-old was killed and six wounded after gunfire erupted in Pensacola. Two shootings in Gary, Indiana left a 10-year-old boy dead. There were also shootings in California, St. Louis, and Ohio, including one in Canton, where a man reportedly fired his gun into the air in celebration. The bullet came back down and hit a sleeping woman in the back. Now you know what's going on. I'm Nikki Whaley on 660 AM The Answer.
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5: In Fort Worth on northbound 35W, there's a wreck at Golden Triangle Boulevard blocking the left lane. This is causing almost a 30-minute delay. Traffic moving slow from Basswood Boulevard. And then there's an accident in Dallas on southbound 35 at Mockingbird. The left lane is blocked and traffic is moving slow from Empire Central. I'm Junior Caruso with your DFW.
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4: All right, we have cleared the 4th of July, and the way the summer housing market kind of goes is you get the feeling that there are some people that they're looking to move and be all squared away by the beginning of a school year. 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
4: Later in this hour, of course, we do the way back machine, which by definition is a record older than when the rock era began, generally observed by historians as 4th of July weekend of 1955, when this record, Bill Haley and His Comets, Rock Around the Clock, hit number one. So this record technically would not fit into the way, way, way back machine because it's the beginning of the era prior to which the way, way, way back, you know what I'm talking about. So what's up with this? Well, not just a snappy little tune, but it's also Bill Haley's birthday. Born 101 years ago today, Bill lived a long life, passed away back in 81. And so there you are. Bill Haley and His Comets also knocked out a little. Maybe we just want to do one more Bill Haley record before we're done, because that's not the only thing he did. So there you go. Already 866-660-5759. It appears I have 4 degrees of separation to the Taylor and Travis wedding. My producer is Rhonda. Her daughter is Elizabeth. Elizabeth has a friend, a volleyball teammate there at University of Louisiana Monroe, who is engaged to a Kansas City Chief. I got this right so far? And hello, Kansas City Chiefs. We're on the guest list. And it's weird because she was telling me just during the break that if you want, they had to sign non-disclosure agreements. Everybody there had to sign stuff. And there were Madison Square Garden employees. They told the cops, you can't bring your phones. What? All right. Because I just want to make sure this thing was locked down. All righty, let's lock down today's broadcast agenda. 866-660-5759. 866-660-5759. Again, Mr. Mike is taking a few days off, and he'll be back on Thursday, and we'll be reunited, and it'll feel great. Eminem Extra Podcast, he did a couple of solo episodes. I saw him. He's great. Mike works very well by himself. It's always best when we're together. Always best when we're together. And that'll be Thursday. But today, tomorrow, and Wednesday, I'll knock out solo versions of Eminem Extra. A little extra something for you. And that's 11 o'clock straight up live on YouTube for the live stream. And then posting later on. And you could come back and watch old episodes or later in the day on YouTube. Of course, on Apple and Spotify, etc., etc. Okay, 866-660-5759. I was in wandering through World Cup stuff and Trump getting ready to go to Ankara, Ankara, Turkey, or Turkey, as whatever. The overwhelming theme and vibe and thought that I had in paying just tangential attention to, you know, daily news events, it was really, really magnificent. I had noted, and we had discussed back as recently as like March, April, even May. It's like, are we really into this? Are we seeing as many flags as it seems we should? Do we have, you know, is there enough love, enough enthusiasm? Does it seem befitting a country that's been around for a quarter of a millennium? It seemed like it was lagging a little bit in the middle of spring. But maybe it was the coverage. Well, you can't cover something that doesn't happen. I think it really ramped up. And it was, of course, the oddity. I did find myself stubbing my toe multiple times on just the sadness that patriotism and love of country and appreciation for America has become a partisan thing. You know what? Rephrase. Love of country hasn't become partisan. Love of country, because it's not. What we have is one political party that has chosen not to love America, that has chosen not to appreciate America, that has chosen, some of my favorite clips are the people who will be rooting for Belgium tonight as America and Belgium face off in Seattle Stadium for World Cup. Anything to bag on America, anything to detract from the greatness that we have achieved. So, no, patriotism is not partisan. I don't love this country because I'm a Republican. I don't love this country because I'm conservative. I love this country because I have a brain and a heart, a brain that appreciates and wonders at the journey that we have traveled and the greatness we've achieved, and a heart that is filled with gratitude and wonder at what the founders did and what we've all done in the 2.5 centuries since. And I have those things because I'm a human being. Not because of my politics, not because of my beliefs, when I say I don't know what happened, I guess it means I don't know if there's a moment at which a switch flipped. Don't think so. This was like the frog in the boiling water. This has been gradual. But a lot of people are waking up in a country where, if you take a look at those various surveys, are you proud to be an American? You know, and the Republicans are like 80-90%. Are you proud to be an American? And the Democrats like 20. Like, what? What kind of mind virus is that? And so as July 4th came and went, that was very front of mind and wrapped tightly around my heart as I took a look at this. And it was, I was filled with joy, filled with all the requisite appreciation and celebratory spirit. But it bummed me out. It saddened me. I don't mean I wasn't slump shouldered on the 4th of July or anything like that, but it just, this is not good. It's not good for the American fabric. It's not good for the American spirit. I don't think it's good for the Democrat Party. And, you know, well, Mark, don't you want things that are terrible for the Democrats? I want them to lose every election. But I want to get back to the Democrat Party of my youth, where the idea was to beat them because our ideas were better. Not because they're insane or they hate the country or any one of a number of other. That's just not good. It's not good for the national fabric. So I don't know. And that's why, the main story of the last week, sort of watching as 4th of July approached, a lot of the talk show segments, the cable segments, were about the internal squabbles of the Democrat Party, about how whether the actual communists, actual socialists, have now really officially hijacked the party. Because some decades ago, I would take calls from people, I've told this story a number of times, yeah, Mark, I think, Congressman Joe Blow, that Democrat over there, I think he's a socialist. I'm going, okay, I know what you mean. Some of the views may lean in a direction that resembles socialism, but he's not really technically a socialist. That's very 1994. That's very, very 30 years ago. Now, they are socialists and proud of it. Now, they are sort of having a little fun with the communist label, the commie corridor. They're taunting us with it. And that can't be good. Now, if it means that the midterms are a little easier for normal Republicans to win, great. You know, you made this bed, now lie in it. Let's see how that works out for you. But people suffer when leaders with ideas this bad gain power. And I don't want people to say, I don't want the people of New York City to suffer. I don't want the people of Minnesota to suffer. You know, I don't want the people of Houston to suffer. If we're talking about Democrat enclaves. I mean, I just don't. So I don't know. Your thoughts are welcome on how the midterms square up in view of the fact that we're supposed to face all these challenges. Trump is right after a president of one party gets elected. The midterms right after that tend to clobber that party as voters supposedly go, well, we handed these people a win. Now let's give the other guys a chance. Whatever. And of course, that's all based on whether things are going well. Are things going well? Gas prices are down. There was a hiccup upward. The air filled with conspiracy theories as to why that was. Oil prices are down, and yet just in time for the 4th of July travel weekend, they went back up 10, 15, 20 cents, if not more. Huh. What was the basis for that? There's a lot of people thinking it's because they can. I am probably part of that constituency. The other things that are either going well or not going well are other parts of the economy. Job creation also hit a brief hiccup this past month. It's going to be important here as July turns into August, turns into September. Labor Day is the sort of historic starting gun of the home stretch, kind of a mixed metaphor, for political campaign seasons, because then that gives you all of September and all of October, leading up to an election that'll take place on the 3rd of November. The things that have to be going well, tick off the list here, take the pause, come back, we'll evaluate each of them, evaluate a number of things going on in the news today, evaluate your July 4th weekend stories you want to share, getting some of those on the text line, and you may text us or call us at 866-660-5759, 866-660-5759. So needless to say, the economy, gas prices and the economy need to be doing well on the 3rd of November. Other things that need to be going well, the whole Iran war mess. I don't know if President Trump or Vice President Vance or Secretary Rubio really expected this to be tidily wrapped up by now. It would have been nice. But I also think that it would not have been possible because you're dealing with the Iranians. And who in the world even knows who you're dealing with, who holds sway in what's left of the rubble of that country? We need to be on what looks like a pathway out with their nuclear ambitions crippled, their militarism in the Strait of Hormuz sidelined, and with no specter of deep American involvement, boots on the ground, or any of that, because that is something there is no American appetite for. And I don't think there's an appetite for it for President Trump either. So in view of that, it really needs to be going well. And I don't mean by November 3rd. I mean by like the entire month of October. All righty. We have the entire month of July ahead of us right now. So let's see what your thoughts are as we are enjoying these midsummer doldrums, not topical doldrums. 866-660-5759. Mark Davis, 750.
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14: In Fort Worth on northbound 35W, still dealing with a wreck at Golden Triangle Boulevard. This blocks the left lane. Traffic is backed up to Basswood Boulevard with a 45-minute delay. And in Dallas, there's a wreck on the southbound side of 35 at Mockingbird. This blocks the left lane, and traffic is moving slow from Empire Central. I'm Junior Caruso with your DFW traffic.
6: Sunny, hot today, a high near 100. Very slight chance of a pop-up shower this afternoon. Another chance of rain this evening, partly cloudy, a low of 76. Chance of rain increases tomorrow, cloudy, hot, a high of 96, going to feel more like 99. Wednesday, sunny, hot, a high of 99. We'll hit 100 on Thursday. And Friday, sunny, hot, breezy, a high of 99 degrees. 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
4: 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And into the 8 o'clock hour, where I've been asked a couple of things on the text line, like, hey, Mark, while you were away, how did those Supreme Court rulings strike you? 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
4: 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The answer.
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2: With SRN News, I'm Rich Thomason in Washington. At least 24 deaths are blamed on the punishing heat wave that gripped such a huge swath of the country in recent days.
3: After days of dangerous record-breaking heat across the East Coast, Southeast, and Southwest, officials are reporting a rising death toll and say many victims were found in homes without air conditioning. The storms left nearly 1 million customers across several states without power and raised the threat of flash flooding as scorching temperatures give way to the threat of powerful storms, widespread outages, and flooding concerns. Ken Lorman reporting.
2: President Trump's about to ring the opening bell on Wall Street. He will do so remotely from the White House, aimed at drawing attention to Trump accounts, encouraging investment on behalf of newborns. And this morning, the Dow will be opening at a record high. This is SRN News.
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4: Good morning. Scattered clouds, 79 degrees. I'm Nikki Whaley. Dallas County will be having an Exfunction Expo later this year. The event assists those who need help clearing their criminal records. This is the 10th year that the district attorney and district clerk have held the expo and cleared records that can help with new employment opportunities, housing opportunities, and the ability to attend college. Individuals who do not qualify for Exfunction are those who have been given a final conviction, given probation, community supervision, misdemeanors, or those with a Class C misdemeanor who received a deferred disposition. Now, starting on July 8th at 8 a.m. through Thursday, July 9th at 5 p.m., individuals can apply online at dallascounty.org/expunction. Six Flags has set an opening date for the Tormenta Rampaging Run roller coaster. It opens on the 9th and will be located in the park's new Spanish Village. The park's been branded the ride with the first ever Giga Drive coaster. It reaches a maximum height of 309 feet above the ground. The ride drops you about 285 feet at 95 degrees, followed by twists and turns throughout the rest of the track. Now you know what's going on. I'm Nikki Whaley on 660 AM, The Answer.
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5: In Fort Worth on northbound 35W, still dealing with a wreck at Golden Triangle Boulevard. This blocks the left lane. Traffic is backed up to Basswood Boulevard with a 45-minute delay. And in Dallas, there's a wreck on the southbound side of 35 at Mockingbird. This blocks the left lane, and traffic is moving slow from Empire Central. I'm Junior Caruso with your DFW traffic.
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3: 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The Answer. Every morning is a new opportunity to take in the news of the day and the challenges of life and try to make sense of it all. Right now, we've got a show that tackles the topics and asks what you think. So get ready to start your day with a bold look at history as it happens. Let's learn, live, and sometimes laugh together. It's The Mark Davis Show on 660 AM. The Answer.
2: And a good morning, everybody. Hour number two on this Monday, July 6th, 2026. How was your 4th of July weekend? Any takeaways from that? The text line filled with stories of folks who found ways to enjoy this wonderful country and our magnificent history and the amazing milestone that is 250 years. Continuing head shaking about how even so-called traditional Democrats, even, you know, what the remaining husk of Bill Clinton put out a statement. I think the title of it was Thoughts on America's 250th Birthday and, you know, and our path forward and, you know, where we all are. It's like, okay, whatever. But because, and I've been chronicling the wild spinning out of Earth orbit of today's Democrat Party. You know, you'll hear a sentence often spoken that says, you know, we don't, not only do we not have Democrats like John F. Kennedy anymore, we don't have Democrats like Bill Clinton anymore, who will occasionally suggest maybe welfare reform is a good idea. I mean, Clinton seems like Churchill compared to AOC in some ways. But in a missive that some people say was probably written by his wife, there was a stretch of the Bill Clinton statement that talked about the challenges we face and these dark times and these current struggles. And anytime you hear about the threats to democracy, gee, what are those threats to democracy? Because silly me, I think threats to democracy are waves of illegals somehow with a smoothed path to voting rights. I think that threats to democracy are sloppy vote counting and unreliable elections. Those, that's kind of my list of things we, by the way, we Republicans anyway, we conservatives, are trying to fix. But when Democrats, even the venerable old guard like Bill Clinton, talk about threats to democracy, they mean the mournful fact that millions of people actually voted for Donald Trump. The mere existence of President Trump, the fact that Millions of people voted for him. He is the threat to democracy, and that means that you are the threat to democracy. One of the massive threats to democracy is an erosion of the very definition of citizenship. What does it mean to be a citizen of the United States? Well, it was not enjoyable for me to spend these last few months sharing with you my belief that the Supreme Court would get this wrong. That, well, not all of them, that Clarence Thomas would be right, as he so often courageously is, that Samuel Alito would be right. But when you are hanging your hopes on John Roberts, and sometimes you can't hang your hopes on Amy Coney Barrett either, and they just absolutely punted on this. Their hearts ate their brains. There is no constitutionally intellectual spin you can place on this that remotely argues that the framers of the... They told you in the conversations as the 14th Amendment was being written, being crafted right after the Civil War. It was about slaves, about Indians, about making sure that people of this... That there are some people who were born here, have had a bit of a rough ride, and we're going to make sure that their citizenship rights are protected. Now, it's not just any old human being who happens to squirt out after having stepped across the waters of the Rio Grande. It's not mere geography. So we're going to stick an extra sentence in there, subject to the American jurisdiction, subject to the jurisdiction thereof. Now, as far back as 1898, a prior Supreme Court messed this up. A gentleman named Wong Kim Ark had parents who were legal residents, but not citizens. As such, Wong Kim Ark should not have been a citizen of the United States. But we got all soft-hearted about his parents and how, you know, the journey they had traveled. They seemed to be good people, all the good people, all the kind of people we talk about. And listen, if somebody wants to craft something that says that there's some sort of middle ground between handing citizenship to any baby instantly born of somebody that just stepped off a plane on a birth tourism flight, and people who have been here for decades and, you know, and not illegally. Wong Kim Ark's parents were not illegal immigrants. I'll play ball with you on that. I will. If you got people who are legal permanent residents, been here a really long time, maybe it's not instant, but maybe there's something that is different than birth tourism. It is different than somebody who happens to, you know, swim the Rio Grande at 39 weeks, pop out a baby, and bam, instant citizenship. The crafters of the 14th Amendment and our nation's founders, who have been very front of mind, roll in their graves at what the Supreme Court did this past week. So, since people are kind of clamoring for a what do we do now strategy session, let's convene. 866-660-5759. Also welcome your 4th of July thoughts. Trump goes to NATO for meetings in Ankara, Turkey tomorrow. USA versus Belgium tonight, and we get our guy back. The red card thing got reversed by FIFA. Was that after pressure from President Trump? Is there a cause and effect there? There's actual coverage of that this morning we'll take a look at. There's extra attention to that. Lots of attention to Jerry World today for another huge match, Spain and Portugal. Spain, obviously, heavily favored because they're on the short list of people who are, you know, maybe supposed to win the whole thing. Brazil was kind of on that list until the Norwegians beat them over the weekend. So, wow, World Cup continues. So all of these are all welcome for your thoughts at 866-660-5759, 866-660-5759. Let's start with the basics. The citizenship clause of the 14th Amendment. All persons born or naturalized in the United States and subject to the jurisdiction thereof are citizens of the United States and the state wherein they reside. That was added after the Civil War, primarily to secure citizenship for freed slaves and their descendants, people who owed no allegiance to any foreign power and were fully subject to U.S. authority. That's what that whole jurisdiction thing means. And, you know, I understand that Ketanji Brown Jackson doesn't get this. I understand that, well, you know, it's kind of funny. I think she literally doesn't get it. I think Sonia Sotomayor and Elena Kagan get it and don't care. I don't know if that's a difference without a distinction, but we have three. And by the way, for the three ladies, those three ladies in particular, there's one other lady, Amy Coney Barrett. She got that one right on gender, at least. We had three women on the Supreme Court who said that states should be forced to allow boys and girls sports. Women. Do not get me started. Or get me started, but let me finish this one first. Let's do the one they got wrong before we do the one they got right. 866-660-5759. Have you ever heard the name Jacob Howard? Michigan senator at the time. During congressional debates about the 14th Amendment, he was one of the key framers and made the scope of this clear from the congressional record. He said that clause, the citizenship clause of the 14th Amendment, quote, would not, of course, include persons born in the United States who are foreigners, aliens, who belong to the families of ambassadors or foreign ministers accredited to the government of the United States, but will include every other class of persons. Subject to the jurisdiction thereof was understood forever to demand complete political jurisdiction and allegiance to the United States, not mere physical presence here. Not just, you know, here's a woman fresh off the plane from China, a woman fresh across the river from Mexico or anywhere else south of the United States. So in, once again, United States versus Wong Kim Ark, 1898, the Supreme Court got this wrong. It granted citizenship to a child born in the U.S. to Chinese parents who were legal permanent residents, but subjects of whom? The Emperor of China. Thus barred from naturalization by treaty and statute. So, have you ever heard of a concept called jus soli, citizenship by soil? The dissent by Chief Justice Fuller at the time and Justice Harlan was stronger. The parents were not fully subject to the jurisdiction because they owed primary allegiance elsewhere and operated under foreign legal constraints. And we just kept going and going and going. It was the Energizer Bunny of constitutional fiction. And it was our hearts eating our brains. Once again, our hearts eating our brains. We go, oh, I just want to be nice to these people. Let's give them citizenship. Like it's a key to the city? Like it's some nice gift that we hand out if we like you? That's not what citizenship is. So this is what leads to the era of anchor babies. Let's spend a moment on that, but let's hit some phone calls as well. 866-660-5759. We're in Sherman. Casey, Mark Davis, welcome. How you doing?
4: Good morning, Mark. I'm doing well, and I hope you are too.
2: I am.
4: So I can't change what the Supreme Court's done. You can't either. In the quick turnaround, we have to live with it, but I think it gives us a responsibility. A child is born to a Chinese citizen here, bearing a child, that should be made illegal. But the child is a U.S. citizen. We're responsible for it. The parent should not have custody because they're not responsible.
2: Boom.
4: We take custody, boom, raise that child as an American, and deport them.
2: Whoa, okay, back up. It was going so well. All right, I'm intrigued. So, and I think I kind of get it on paper, that if indeed you have parents who are not U.S. citizens, but a baby who is, how do we get from that to grounds for taking the baby out of the arms of the parents? What's the argument for that?
4: Well, let's take an illegal immigrant just crossing the border.
2: Right.
4: They're not supposed to be here, obviously. You make a law that says a parent who crosses the border illegally is not a fit parent. Things that make you an unfit parent, and that would be one of them.
2: So the kid would be a, okay, that's very different from, because birth tourism is legal. In that example, we're presuming the Chinese parents are not in the country illegally. The fresh across the Rio Grande.
4: There is one more step.
2: Good, I'm sorry.
4: There is one more step. Yeah. You would have to make coming to the United States pregnant with the intention of having a child is against the law. You're not allowed to do it. And if that child is born here and you marked on your visa that you're not pregnant when you were,
2: yep,
4: then you've broken the law. The child stays here and is raised properly.
2: I have a feeling the part, I think you will get a large applause meter for the notion of some sanction. For the first of all, when you talk about the notion of making birth tourism illegal, boy, those wheels are already underway. I mean, I think about somebody who's in the third trimester in Beijing and thinking, you know, I think I'd kind of like to see the Grand Canyon. Oh, well, nope, because the timing is just not good. Once you have your baby there in the suburbs of Shanghai or wherever you are, and then think about coming on over after that. The notion of making birth tourism illegal, believe you me, that bell has been rung and that voice has been heard, and that process, quite frankly, is underway as we speak. So you're on totally solid ground there. I think folks are going to blanch at the notion of ripping a baby away from the parents. I think I get it. I get the sentences.
4: I didn't say it was practical.
2: Yeah, exactly. didn't describe how we would do it. Just listen, Casey. Thank you. I appreciate it very much. What is and is not a fit parent? I will tell you, if in the example of the illegal aliens who have come across, and listen, maybe the pregnancy may be incidental. Some people seeking to come across are obviously, some of them are going to be pregnant women. Doesn't necessarily mean that the whole point was necessarily to have the baby and have an instant anchor baby, but it probably was. So the anchor baby concept, automatic U.S. citizens whose parents could then leverage family-based immigration for what is then called chain migration. Let's take a pause, come back, and tell you where that has led and where we are now and where we go from here in view of this horrible Supreme Court decision. It's 8:22, Mark Davis, 660 AM, The Answer.
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5: In Fort Worth on northbound 35W, a wreck at Golden Triangle Boulevard closes down the left lane. There's a 40-minute delay from Western Center Boulevard. And then in North Richland Hills, got a wreck on the eastbound side of North Loop 820 near Boulevard 26. This is blocking the right lane, and as you move slow from Halton Road, there's close to a 15-minute delay. I'm Junior Caruso with your DFW traffic.
6: Slight chance of a pop-up shower this afternoon. Sunny, hot, a high of 100. Another chance of rain this evening. Partly cloudy, a low of 76. Chance of rain increases tomorrow. Cloudy, hot, a high of 96. 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
2: Hey, Mark Davis. It's summer in Texas. High temperatures, high chance of storms, high grid insecurity. 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
3: 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The Answer.
2: They're coming. They're still coming. It's almost a month-long residency at this point. Hey, hey, hey. At first, the little limelight for you Rush kids. At first, they couldn't get into the country from Mexico, so that delayed the first of the two Rush concerts at Dickies. And then Getty comes up with a honking case of bronchitis, laryngitis, one of the itises, and couldn't sing, couldn't talk, woof. So now I think he's on the mend. I think he's got, oh, is it, it's, you know, lemon, blackberry brandy, a little lozenge for the young man. But the Rush concerts are back on for, what is it, Saturday and Monday, the 11th and 13th. So it's going to happen. It's going to happen. Other things are going to happen, like calls. Let's mix that with some of my continuing narrative, 866-660-5759. We're in Denton. Kathy, Mark Davis, welcome. How are you? Hey, Kathy. I don't think that. Let's try this again. William, let's give you a shot. How you doing?
11: I'm good. Doesn't it seem like the State Department could put some kind of a stipulation on a visa if a woman is pregnant and she's coming here to have a baby that just can't get a visa?
2: It would be nice if there was some magic fairy dust we could sprinkle on the pregnant ladies and say, are you coming just because you happen to be pregnant, want to see America? Or are you coming for the express purpose of hosing us with this constitutional loophole that we have unwisely had for more than a century? What is your intent? Since there's no such official magic dust is available, we end up in a really tricky wicket of at what stage of pregnancy do we tell people they can't come, and from what countries? And how do you even start to assemble that list of rules? We probably need to. I mean, how do you make birth tourism illegal if you don't define what birth tourism is?
11: Well, we have stipulations for criminals and all kinds of other people that we don't allow to come here. So,
2: because those are criminals. Those are people who have broken a law who are criminals. Pregnant woman, you know, boarding a flight in her home country to come here. Listen, if you're 38 weeks and getting on the plane in Shanghai, maybe that's an easy call. And there may be plenty of innocent, wonderful, lovely people who happen to be pregnant getting on a plane in Shanghai to come here. The answer is going to be no. You know, give it a couple of weeks, have your beautiful baby, good health, find a nanny and come on over. Or bring the baby. We don't care because the baby's a Chinese citizen at that point. This, you brought up a superb point. Let me carry it through the news and ask some folks how that would work. I appreciate it, William. 866-660-5759. So if we say, well, let's just have the pregnant ladies, you can't come here to birth your baby on American soil. Okay. From where? At what trimester? And how do you stop them? And how does that work? And by the way, another question has arisen. Young lady was on the phone, had it, and somebody on the text line has it as well. This one sounds lovely, like, yeah, but I think it's rife with problems. Can states just sort of take things under their own wing? Can states just say, well, I'll tell you what, we're not going to issue a birth certificate. How you like them apples? Can a state do that? I did a little reading on this while I was away. I was just, you know, binging shows. When that ruling came out, I said, okay, I got homework. Yeah, the whole states not doing birth certificates, probably going to run into a barrier. But let's take a look. Let's all hands on deck. Let's take a look. Mark Davis, 831.
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6: Good morning. Scattered clouds, 79 degrees. I'm Nikki Whaley. President Trump is preparing to attend the upcoming NATO summit in Turkey later this week. Here's Mark Mayfield.
12: He's also speaking to several world leaders ahead of the trip. According to a Kremlin spokesperson, Trump offered to help find a solution to the Ukraine war during a nearly 90-minute phone call with Russian leader Vladimir Putin on Saturday. Ukrainian President Zelensky said he also spoke to Trump on the 4th of July, writing on his social media account that the two had a very good conversation about Ukraine's future.
6: The U.S. continued its World Cup run today. The team battles Belgium in round 16 from Seattle. The U.S. is trying to make its first quarterfinals appearance at the World Cup since 2002. The FAA is launching an investigation after a Delta Airlines flight was hit by a firework while landing. Rory O'Neill has this report.
13: The flight was coming in for a landing at Chicago's Midway Airport on the 4th of July when the pilot reported their plane had been hit by a firework. The Airbus A319 was about 200 feet off the ground preparing to land when it was struck. The firework did not cause any injuries or damage to the plane that had flown to Chicago from Atlanta. The jet was taken out of service for a complete inspection.
6: Now you know what's going on. I'm Nikki Whaley on 660 AM, The Answer.
3: Traffic Watch.
5: In Fort Worth on northbound 35W, a wreck at Golden Triangle Boulevard closes down the left lane. There's a 40-minute delay from Western Center Boulevard. And then in North Richardson Hills, got a wreck on the eastbound side of North Loop 820 near Boulevard 26. This is blocking the right lane, and as you move slow from Halton Road, there's close to a 15-minute delay. I'm Junior Caruso with your DFW.
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2: Happy Monday. Happy July 6th. Mark Davis back in action. Glad to be here. 866-660-5759. Again, thanks so very, very much to Scott Wilder, to Paul Gleiser for filling in last week. 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All right, 866-660-5759. Back to your calls here in just a momento. So, a couple of people on the phone, a couple of people on the text line said, hey, I'll tell you what let's do. Why don't we just refuse to issue birth certificates here in Texas to any of these, shall we say, troubling births? Yeah, here's why I think that's going to be problematic. Satisfying though it may be to think about. Of course, a state issues a birth certificate. Birth registration and issuance of birth certificates are state functions, but there is that pesky obligation that they have of complying with the U.S. Constitution. Now, I don't like it any more than you do that at the moment, compliance of the U.S. Constitution seems to involve recognition of birthright citizenship. Can a state go rogue and go, well, I'll tell you what, we disagree with that ruling, and just not issue a birth certificate? Probably not, because it would be instantly challenged and not successfully. Denying a birth certificate to a U.S.-born child would then burden or effectively deny that child who is a citizen, deny that kid's rights, proof of identity for school enrollment, passports, Social Security benefits, voting later in life, travel. So they're going to throw the Equal Protection and Due Process Clause. They're going to use the 14th Amendment against us. How ironic is that? That if a state like Texas or anybody else says, we'll show them, we just won't issue a birth certificate. It is the very 14th Amendment that would probably spell doom for that tactic. That makes sense. See, it does. But B, the problem is we had a ruling from the Supreme Court that did not make sense. So listen, in a second, I got a thought about how do we fix this legislatively? Well, I'll tell you what, we've got a constitutional problem. Constitutional amendment. Hey, great. No, I can take care of this one in 30 seconds. Do you know what? There's a reason why there is a stratospherically high bar for amending the Constitution so that we don't do it on a whim. And it should be really hard to amend the Constitution. It should be something that people, by pretty overwhelming majorities, really, really want. So it's 2/3 of both houses of Congress and then 3/4 of the states. There's in that order. So here's what's weird. Could you get, is birthright citizenship sufficiently unpopular that you could actually get 3/4 of the states? You know what? Maybe. Maybe. But the problem is the gauntlet you got to run to get there. 2/3 of both houses of Congress. Do you think there are any Democrats not named John Fetterman who would be on the right side of that? Actual Democrats willing to say, you know what? I don't think we should have, you know, instant citizenship conferred on babies, but nope. So it is so dead on arrival in both houses of Congress that the constitutional amendment path for solving this is completely futile. All right, 866-660-5759. Some more on the way the field is striped here in a minute, but we are in Argyle. Eli, Mark Davis, welcome. How are you?
15: I am good, Mark. Look, I'm an officer for the U.S. Customs and Border Protection for many years now, and the problem is twofold. One is that you have tourist visas under this thing called B1, B2. Mm-hmm. Technically, you can use it for medical purposes as long as you pay for it. Now, we on the front lines at a port of entry, airports, land border, whatnot, we have seen the abuse, and we have in some cases turned these people back, but it is very hard. Number one, you have a lot of individuals that are working these embassies in these foreign countries that are issuing these visas left and right, and they know what they're going to do for it. These people, these counselors, are basically liberal in their orientation, number one. It's not just China. You got a lot of Russians before this war. They come to Miami, come to Florida, left and right, have, you know, pop kids left and right and go back home. Then you have South Americans, you have Middle Easterners, even from Saudi Arabia. When I worked in the border many years ago, you know, I used to work in Arizona, and I worked, in a place called Nogales. You have many individuals in Mexico with what's called a border crossing card, which is, again, they're issued left and right. They come over, have the kid at the border hospital on the U.S. side, take them back. And then as they get older, they would actually just cross over every day. They'd, you know, go over to the local public school. You know, they're not paying taxes. Go back, not have any emotional times, et cetera, et cetera. As far as what to do about it, I mean, it's the best thing you can do is have Marco Rubio get involved and tell these guys at the counselors that we're going to have control on who's issuing it. Once you issue a visa, this tourist visa, you get it for 10 years. It's automatic.
2: Oh.
15: And then you get to, it's 6 months increments.
2: Right.
15: So if you issue it, how do you know they're pregnant? The only way you can stop this is by giving them what's called a single entry visa. Every time they want to travel, give them a single entry. And when you want to travel, if you're a female in that range of giving birth, you know, 20 to 40 or whatever, you got to come to the officer at the time of travel with some sort of sample from your doctor that shows that you're not pregnant.
2: And you give them a single entry.
15: Give them a single entry visa for 2 weeks, 3 weeks. That's it. I mean, that's the only way that, you know, unless Congress gets Fettermans get together and say, look, you got to do something else.
2: Republicans and Fetterman. All right, thank you. So stay where, because I want to unpack a couple of things. This is because you're describing something that makes perfect sense. The bit of the season we're in, you're describing something that makes a lot of sense. Earlier, you had a guy said, well, I'll tell you what, let's do it. If you come across with the express purpose of, you know, having a citizen kid and your kid's a citizen and you're not, that's not good for family unity. Maybe that makes you an unfit parent. We're going to rip kids out of the arms of parents. That's probably not going to go so well. Dragging the pregnant women off to, you know, pee in a cup. So it's the optics of that are going to be terrible, even as sensible and protective and proper as it seems to be.
15: Desperate times call for desperate
2: measures. Yeah, yes, they do.
15: The person doesn't care about that, but that's the only way. Otherwise, the future is going to look very bleak because you're going to have thousands of these kids who grow up coming into America without any emotional ties. And for what purposes? We don't know. I don't know what China's ultimate aim is. Russia, you can pretty well know what their aim is. I'll sum this up, and this is the frustrating part. Our generosity is taken advantage, and you know that's it.
2: You've summed it up in a poetically beautiful way. Being a welcoming country is a wonderful thing. It's one of the things that here on this 250th birthday, the degree to which America has welcomed people is one of the things, our open heart to other lands and other people is one of the things that has made us great, morally great, just technically great with the gifts that these people have brought. But the worm has turned, the tide has turned, the coin has flipped. Our kindness and our welcoming nature has been turned against us. We're being suckered. We're being hosed. We're being deceived. We're being gullible. Last thing, because you're the guy with experience on this, because with all the attention to H-1B visas, I did like visas 101. I looked at a whole bunch. The you mentioned B-1 and B-2. B-1 is businesses, meetings, conferences, negotiations. You're just here for a few weeks. The B2 is that tourism, the tourist visa, right?
15: Yes.
2: Good. I'm sorry. Go ahead, you first.
15: Well, I don't want to go on a tangent, but you know, you mentioned H1Bs. There's other things too. There's TN visas, L1s, H1Bs. A good fix for that is, at least an easy one, is you don't need to bring in the dependents. If you really want to work here, all right, you come alone. Yeah. And not your dependents, because there's TNs for the Canadians and, you know, Mexicans too, and the L1s are for everybody. You don't need to bring the dependents. If you really want to work here, come over here. And I'll tell you right now that a lot of them won't come here if you do that.
2: You'll suddenly learn that it wasn't work that was their motivation. Okay, last thing about the B2, and Eli, thank you so much. Isn't that the one? Tourist has a very broad meaning. You think of a tourist as like somebody who wants to come see the Grand Canyon or come see the Smithsonian. But it's technically tourism if you want to come to America for a medical treatment, right? For something that maybe you don't have in your country, you just think the American doctors are better. You can come to America for a medical treatment as well. That would also come under a B2?
15: It can, but birth tourism under the guise of medical does not jive. And I know the president in his first term tried to do something, and then the frontline managers of CBP said no. If he could just go ahead and do something executive order wise with that term medical, I believe it would probably deter a lot of this birth tourism as well.
2: Gotcha. Man, finally, just the resume. How long you been doing this and what led you to this line of work and how's the gig been? I assume it's frustrating yet fulfilling. Would I be close there?
15: 25 years. I always wanted to work, for in the federal services. I had an opportunity. I took it and I had no idea about immigration, customs, our problem with narcotics interdiction. I had no idea what the problem was until I started working. And then I started seeing just everything from what you're talking about to, hey, you can be a green card holder, legal permanent resident for years, mm-hmm. and have crimes of moral torpitude, meaning mm-hmm. you could have felonies, and nobody will deport you. Nobody will deport you.
2: What was your first day on the job? When did you first start this gig?
15: It was around 2001.
2: Gotcha.
15: Right after 9/11.
2: What had you? Oh, whoa! That's not significant.
15: Yeah.
2: What led you to it? What had you done before? Did you see this coming well in advance, wanting to do this?
15: I was in the military for a few years, and I was in the private sector, but I've always wanted to be, you know, working for my country in some capacity. I just didn't feel like going back into the military was conducive for family life. And, you know, look, I saw these shows about the border and, you know, the mystique of the border. And when I got the job, like, it's not very mystical.
2: Exactly. Now the shows are a little different today, man. Eli, yeah. Thank you for your service to this country and for your service to today's program. You just made it complete. So much appreciate you. Yes, thank you. All right. Eli and Argyle serving us well in many, many ways. Oh, my. All right, let's just let that marinate for a little while. That was some valuable expertise. Mark Davis, 851.
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16: In Fort Worth on northbound 35W, there's a disabled vehicle at Golden Triangle Boulevard. It has been moved over to the right shoulder. Traffic is moving slow through the area, though. There's a 5-minute delay from Western Center Boulevard. And then in Dallas, southbound 35 at Mockingbird, an earlier wreck involving a vehicle that struck a light pole and knocked it down is still in place. Left lane's closed. There's a 2-minute delay from Regal Row. I'm Junior Caruso with your DFW traffic.
6: Sunny, hot today, a high near 100. Very slight chance of a pop-up shower this afternoon. Another chance of rain this evening, partly cloudy, a low of 76. Chance of rain increases tomorrow, cloudy, hot, a high of 96, going to feel more like 99. Wednesday, sunny, hot, a high of 99. We'll hit 100 on Thursday. And Friday, sunny, hot, breezy, a high of 99 degrees. More on the Mark Davis Show coming up in a moment on 660 AM The Answer.
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1: From there to Austin. We're slipping away from home and putting jewelry in
0: the hall. 866-660-5759. We're in Dallas. Bob, Mark Davis, welcome. How are you?
2: Well, fine, Mark. The first statement really has a point to it, and that is I met you a long time ago when you were hosting at the Mesquite Rodeo. I met you the same time at Mark Metler. And the point I'm making is I give you an opportunity to amend the possibilities of amending the Constitution by including the convention of the state.
0: Absolutely. Article 5 convention. We've never done it. I got about a minute. Why do you suppose that is? Because obviously all you would need is 2/3 of the states. I mean, all you would need, listen to me. Do you think we could get 34 states to sign on to a constitutional convention for the purpose of fixing birthright citizenship?
2: Well, it's the same. It's the same analysis that you had when you mentioned earlier of getting 3/4. You know, interested, but we couldn't get the U.S. Congress to participate.
0: Yep.
2: And that's the whole point of the Convention of the States. It's done by the state legislatures, which is what they intended originally before the 17th Amendment with how we could recall senators.
0: Absolutely.
2: If they went off
0: absolutely.
2: The reservation.
0: So again, I've got about 30 seconds. Do you think that 34 states would sign on to this?
2: I think we're really close. You know, when you bring up those maps and show all the blue, you know, in the U.S. presidential elections, I mean, you see a really, really high percentage of the country that way. And if it's something, don't get me started on John Roberts. I think his ruling on birthright.
0: Wow, look at the time. You know, exactly.
2: Yeah, we don't have time for that. But once that happens, knowing the trying to get the U.S. Senate and the U.S. Congress involved. The whole point of this, they're not involved. And one state, like Utah, can offset New York.
0: That's right. They're precisely right. Well, listen, you've given me a math task. I'm going to do it during the break. 34, that leaves 16. If we have more than 16 states who will never do it, then the Constitution Convention is dead. But is there hope for optimism? Let me take a look at that map while we all gather a newscast. And Bob, thank you. Appreciate it so much. 8:59, everybody. Mark Davis, happy Monday.
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4: With SRN News, I'm Rich Thomason in Washington. Just call him the bell ringer in chief. President Trump ringing the stock market's opening bell this morning. He did so remotely from the White House. It was a promotion aimed at calling attention to the launch of Trump accounts, giving kids access to investing.
5: The new program to start saving for your kids went live on July 4th. The Treasury Department says so far more than 6 million Trump accounts have been opened for children under the age of 18. 1.4 million will receive the $1,000 federal contribution for newborns. The money in the accounts will grow tax deferred. Laura Winters reporting.
4: And Wall Street is mixed after the president rang the opening bell. The Dow is down 39 points, but the NASDAQ is up 258. This is SRN News.
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6: Good morning, sunny skies, 82 degrees. I'm Nikki Whaley. Texas may soon overtake California as the top market for new car and truck sales. The market research firm J.D. Power found that California's total market share of new vehicles fell to 11.4% in the first quarter of 2026, while demand in Texas rose to 10.8% of the market. The shift reflects Texas's population growth and California's decline, plus the relocation of both Tesla and Toyota's headquarters from California to Texas. If Texas takes the top spot in new car sales, its drivers will influence automotive trends nationwide. The Texas Stock Exchange got trading today. The Dallas-based startup is planning a phased rollout to unfold over the rest of the month. Today's trades will be open to Texas Stock Exchange members, including approved broker-dealers, banks, and trading firms, to trade test stocks at first. The symbols for thousands of stocks and other equities will come online through the end of July as the public is allowed to start trading. And another World Cup match will be held in Arlington. Portugal and Spain are set to face off at 2 p.m. Now you know what's going on. I'm Nikki Whaley on 660 AM, The Answer.
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7: In Fort Worth on northbound 35W, there's a disabled vehicle at Golden Triangle Boulevard. It has been moved over to the right shoulder. Traffic is moving slow through the area, though. There's a 5-minute delay from Western Center Boulevard. And then in Dallas, southbound 35 at Mockingbird, an earlier wreck involving a vehicle that struck a light pole and knocked it down is still in place. Left lane's closed. There's a 2-minute delay from Regal Row. I'm Junior Caruso with your DFW.
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4: 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The Answer.
3: 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Somebody recommended Eminem is Mark and myself. 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And so that means today, tomorrow, and Wednesday. 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M&M Extra on YouTube. And that, of course, is where you find us on Apple and Spotify and all the other podcast spaces. All right, if you're just joining us, we've talked about a lot of July 4th stuff. In a minute, I'm going to give you just sort of a Jonathan Hunt on Fox News was out there outside the stadium in Seattle where America and Belgium will battle tonight. And the Belgians are not happy. Because the FIFA has said, boy, that was a ridiculous red card. We're going to let your guy back in. And now everybody thinks it was because Trump lobbied them so hard. FIFA hates him. I think, if anything, that Trump's involvement would have made them more likely to dig in their heels. I think they reversed themselves because they wanted to do the right thing, and they did do the right thing. That was a ridiculous, ridiculous red card. So all manner of stuff going on, 866-660-5759. Going right back to your calls here in a second, but I wanted to make a little tally. Last gentleman talked about, because obviously the constitutional amendment to just flat out define citizenship better, because apparently we have to, because the Supreme Court doesn't know how to do it. So let's just fix the Constitution, so many people have said over the years, and it's really hard. Two-thirds of both houses of Congress, good luck with that, won't happen, and then three-quarters of the states, which maybe, I don't know. Now, the Constitutional Convention, Article 5 Convention, is two-thirds of the state legislatures. Okay, so that's 34. Leaving 16, right? So if you don't get to 16, then maybe the Constitutional Convention thing could happen. So I went and made a list of states that you just know are not going to do it. And if we get to 17, we're cooked, right? But will we get there? Follow along. I've ranked them according to degree of Kamala Harris victory in 2024, because it needs to be a thumb on the pulse that's kind of right now. What state did Kamala win the most? Well, D.C., but not a state. Doesn't count. Vermont, 31. So Vermont ain't doing it. Massachusetts ain't doing it. Maryland ain't doing it. California, Hawaii, New York, not doing it. You know that. Rhode Island, no. Connecticut, no. Illinois, no. Oregon, Delaware, New Jersey, Washington State, please. Now, that's 13. Then things get interesting. Colorado, probably not. New Mexico, almost certainly not. Border state. New Hampshire, the Granite Staters are an interesting breed. But then it really, now that's 16. We've arrived at, but even at 16, you know, New Hampshire? But we haven't even, this is kind of weird. Kamala didn't win Minnesota by so very much. 4.2%. Minnesota ain't doing it. Maine, I don't know. This is the state that gave you Susan Collins. Virginia, purple Virginia. And that's the end of the list of states that Kamala Harris won. So take away D.C., she won 19 states. So would 17 of those 19 be by definition definitely out? Maybe not. I mean, if you could get a New Hampshire, a Colorado, maybe a New Jersey to go along with the Constitutional Convention to redefine or to define again birthright citizenship. It seems more plausible than the two-thirds of both houses of Congress. We're in South Lake. Tom, Mark Davis, welcome. How are you?
5: Yeah, how you doing, Mark? Good. Yeah, I listen to you every morning on the way to work. It's a great show.
3: Thank you.
5: And I try to think outside the box, Mark. It's like, I know that we have a lot of things like a constitutional amendment. We hope our Supreme Court, votes in the right way or decides in the right way for an anchor baby. Mm-hmm. But, I thought about something. I've been paying taxes since I was 15 years old. Mm-hmm. My first job is a dishwasher. I looked at that first check and you're like, was it that? What's that?
3: Exactly. What's the definition of a conservative kid, a liberal kid who just got his first paycheck?
5: Right. And I did support Nixon over McGovern, and my dad supported McGovern, just to let you know. Yeah. So anyway, to be a citizen has a cost. So if you live outside the country and you're a U.S. citizen, I don't care where you live in the world, you have to pay the federal income tax and capital gain tax. Yeah. So if you declare yourself a baby, a citizen, and you go back to China, and you decide to grow up there and have investments and do work, where are you paying your taxes, Mark?
3: Well, obviously,
5: where are you paying your federal? Where are you paying your federal income tax?
3: It ain't to us.
5: And guess what? It's by law. I've had a lot of family. My brother served in the military. My mom was from Europe in the Netherlands, and she came to the United States. I've had family work in Europe and live, be U.S. citizens. citizens, and you have to pay federal income tax. That's a law. If you're a U.S. citizen, you work in Germany, who do you pay your federal, where do you file your federal income tax to, Mark? See? So there's literally hundreds of thousands, let's say a million people, anchor babies. Well, that looks like income to me. I may be wrong, but I don't think so.
3: No, if we were dogged enough in our pursuit of it, and when I say good luck with that, I don't mean that to be flippant or dismissive. I just mean good luck with that, because it would be a noble pursuit. Thank you, sir. Appreciate it very, very much. We are in Cleburne. Neville, welcome. Happy Monday.
6: Yes, sir. Your approach to determining the states that would not go along with the Convention of States, according to who voted for Kamala, that's flawed because you didn't subtract the illegitimate votes.
3: Well, what would happen then?
6: Well, you would have more states that would sign on to it if you just had a true legitimate vote. And number two, the state legislatures are much more responsive to their citizens than Congress or the Senate or all the bureaucracy in D.C. is. So I think it might lean a little bit more heavily towards yes than no.
3: All right. This is interesting. So were there a couple of states that Kamala won? Virginia. Where if it really were an honest count and there were no shenanigans, then maybe Trump would have won those two. Virginia, Maine, New Hampshire. You know what? I'll tell you what. It's impossible to know how many rotten votes there were. But when it's the state legislature, you know, that's just not a problem. That's just, you know, it's state legislatures are state legislatures. So your thought is there are a couple of things that we might have in a blue column that may not be as blue as their popular vote in 24 indicated.
6: And the whole point is this. We don't know.
3: Yeah.
6: Without legitimate, true elections of citizens only, one vote, one person, we'll never know.
3: That's it. And then silly, silly us in the Republican Party, we're the ones trying to actually enact those reforms, and one entire party doesn't want us to. I wonder why that would be. Neville, thank you. That's an interesting pep talk, that if you take a look at states Kamala won, are there a couple that maybe she didn't win? Don't get me started on that. All right, let's do get started on this. This was at 5 o'clock in the morning Pacific time. Hardworking Jonathan Hunt of Fox News. You've probably caught wind of this. USA plays Belgium tonight in Seattle. This is where he is filing this report I'm about to share. But of course, our win to get to this stage was over Bosnia-Herzegovina, where one of our guys was running toward the ball. It's what you do in soccer. You run toward the ball. And he wound up catching an opponent's ankle, and they red carded him. And that meant he wasn't even going to be able to play in this game. That was insane. The world erupted with discontent. FIFA, the international, we are FIFA, we are soccer, we do what we want. We make you name your stadiums crazy things that are not don't involve corporate, we do not believe in your capitalism. So, but I will tell you, they gathered, they said, you know, we are soccer. We are very, you know the way we are, we feel that we are very full of ourselves, but boy, we've seen the video, that was one ridiculous red card. That was crazy. We need to make this right. So they did. However, then we learned President Trump was ringing their phone off the hook, complaining about it. Is that why they changed it? I don't believe that for a minute. Jonathan Hunt, this morning in Seattle.
7: This is, frankly, just a complete mess, and it's a mess of FIFA's making at this point. As Brian was saying, Flo got the red card in the last game. That, in football, means an automatic one-match ban. So, at that point, he was not able to play tonight. Then they reversed that decision, suspending the suspension, in effect, and saying, yes, he is free to play tonight. The Belgian team then lodged a protest. They said they were astonished and they were looking at all available options. And now this morning we hear that FIFA is giving both Belgium and US soccer federations until 8 a.m. Eastern, so just 1 hour's time, or actually That is right now, in fact. Right now, to lodge their claims as to why their view of this should be the one that FIFA follows through with.
3: So now, this was a couple of hours ago on the TV box. Nothing has emerged to indicate that anything has changed yet.
7: The U.S. is going to argue that Flo Balogun should be allowed to play. Belgium is going to argue that he shouldn't be allowed to play. It is a complete and utter mess, and it's a huge distraction for both teams. For the U.S., of course, and for Flo Balogun in particular, it distracts from all their preparations leading up to this game. Belgium also, to be fair to them, they don't know how to prepare. Are they preparing to face the U.S.'s most deadly, most clinical striker, or are they preparing to face a different lineup? So it's awful for both sides. And what is also absolutely terrible is it takes the focus off of football. And this has been, as our colleague Tom Brady has said, the best World Cup ever. And now you have this awful situation.
3: Okay, dude. Jonathan, dude. Okay, good reporter. Good story. Sorry, get up. What a drama queen. It ain't bothering me. I'm glad he's back. The problem was when he had been bounced. They made it right. Now, are there appeals working their way through the pipelines this morning at FIFA headquarters where we will let them argue about it in the parking lot or whatever they want to do to resolve it? All right, that's fine. But in the meantime, all I'm thinking about, all I'm caring about is our team on the pitch against Belgium tonight and beating them. None of this is distracting me. None of that. I wish I could enjoy the game. I can't because of other. It ain't bothering me at all.
7: Of a red card going into a kind of legal process. It's terrible for the sport. It's terrible for the World Cup. And it's terrible for the U.S. team as they prepare to play the biggest game for decades.
3: If I'm not distracted, I guarantee you the U.S. team is not. They're just prepping and getting ready to beat Belgium. Do you think there's anybody on our roster going, man, I wish I could concentrate on the game tonight, but I can't because of all the FIFA red card stuff with Flo Balogun. We can't even concentrate. Stop it. Stop it. So anyway. All right, we're in North Richland Hills. Alan, Mark Davis, welcome. How are you?
8: Thank you, Mark, for having me on.
3: My pleasure.
8: I'm doing well. And I just want to say these Euro pours are experiencing American college football culture because there have been so many burner Twitter accounts in college football that fight each other. We have coalesced together to fight these Euro pours. They could not handle one season of the Big 12, much less the SEC.
3: It's funny because all these visitors are learning an enormous amount about America, and they are loving virtually everything they find, from Buc-ee's to free refills to actual ice in our drinks. But you know what? In speaking of passions and the kind of passion you'd find in, you know, Aggies versus Longhorns or LSU versus Alabama, you're right. But I will tell you, They do know about passion. I think Mexican fans that for their path towards success, which ended last night versus England, weren't they gathering like 5,000 fans outside the hotels of the opposing team and making a bunch of noise to keep them awake? I mean, that's very Crimson Tide. I can see
8: that's standard. I mean, that's like when UT would go visit Texas Tech and Lubbock. That's what we would do to the Longhorns.
3: That's it. So, yeah. See, there you go. We're kidnapping mascots. We're scrawling numerals on the side of beasts. Welcome to America, everybody. Alan, thank you. Appreciate it. It is 9:24. Mark Davis.
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2: Good morning. As you head into your midday commute, got an accident in Mesquite, 635 northbound Gross Road. We've got two right lanes blocked. Now, it just occurred, so a little bit of stop and go starting right around Military. 30 westbound, right around 20, Aledo to Fort Worth, Parker County. We've got an accident left lane. I'm Debbie Douglas with your DFW traffic.
9: Slight chance of a pop-up shower this afternoon. Sunny, hot, a high of 100. Another chance of rain this evening, partly cloudy. A low of 76. Chance of rain increases tomorrow. Cloudy, hot, a high of 96. 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
3: Hey, Mark Davis. It's summer in Texas. High temperatures, high chance of storms, high grid insecurity. 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

0: hop into the newsroom here in just a moment. And in Irving, John, Mark Davis, you get to take us in. How you doing, sir?
1: Good morning. How you doing? Very good.
0: Good.
1: Yeah, I just thought it was funny, the both your, I guess your top experts, right, citizenship and the World Cup.
0: Mm-hmm.
1: And the American player, he's only on the team because he's a citizen because of birthright citizenship.
0: Exactly.
1: Yeah.
0: He wasn't the only one either.
1: It wasn't on purpose. I mean,
0: no, I know.
1: His mother was trying to get on the airplane in New York, and she was so pregnant they wouldn't let her, so she had to have him here.
0: They have, and people have tried. It's been interesting. It's like, hey, America, you loving this World Cup so much? How much of your squad is birthright citizenship? You know what my favorite one is, though? You know what my favorite one is, though, John? It ain't soccer. Marco Rubio. Whoa, what is Marco Rubio? Yes, he is. His parents were legal residents, but they weren't naturalized as citizens until 75. Marco Rubio's a birthright citizen. So two things to be clear. Number one, we're not going to revoke it. If we ever get this right, ever, it doesn't mean that the people who have been citizens all of a sudden will not be. We will not lose President Marco Rubio if that fate is in the cards. But the other thing that's really important, I would give every future men's national soccer squad, I would give all the future politicians that I might admire, I give every single one of them back to the gods of the future and the futures of fate if we could get birthright citizenship right. Have we benefited with some people in the world of sport and the world of politics by being wrong about it for lo these many decades? Yes, we have. I'd give up all future possibilities of any such thing in politics or sports if we could get this one right. All righty, 9:32, Mark Davis into the newsroom. We go, here's Nikki Whaley.
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3: Good morning, sunny skies, 82 degrees. I'm Nikki Whaley. House Speaker Mike Johnson says that Congress needs to limit birthright citizenship. He spoke to Fox News Sunday, days after the Supreme Court struck down President Trump's executive order that sought to end the longstanding policy guaranteed by the Constitution. Johnson said the most important issue is to end so-called birthright or birthright tourism, where foreign women come to the U.S. just to give birth to an American citizen. Amending the Constitution seems unlikely, but the High Court did leave room for Congress to put some limitations on the rule, including possibly for children born in the country illegally. At least 25 deaths are being blamed on the extreme heat that's been gripping half the nation. Mark Mayfield has details.
4: Over 150 million Americans across the eastern U.S. were subjected to record-setting heat on the 4th of July, with heat alerts issued from the Midwest to the Deep South and to the Northeast. In Washington, D.C., National Guard members were seen rendering aid to heat victims attending the America 250 festivities. The extreme heat helped create massive thunderstorms later in the evening, causing gusty winds, large hail, and power outages. Many fireworks displays had to be postponed until after the thunderstorms.
3: 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I'm Nikki Whaley on 660 AM, The Answer.
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5: Good morning. As you head into your midday commute, we do have a couple of trouble spots. 635 LBJ Freeway, northbound Gross Road. Got an accident taking up two right lanes. 6-8 minute delay has you slow from Military Parkway. And then in Parker County, Aledo at 30 westbound, right around I-20. This wreck is in the left lane. 10 minute delay, slow from Link Crest. I'm Debbie Douglas with
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0: 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So the calendar has been very much on our minds. July 4th, of course, the 250th anniversary of our nation's birth. We focused a lot on that. Every July 7th, which is tomorrow, there's another anniversary that's been wrapped around our heads and our hearts locally for the past decade, because tomorrow is the 10th anniversary of the ambush that killed 5 members of the Dallas law enforcement community, injured 11 others, and there was a promise made that day that their sacrifice would never be forgotten. I'm going to tell you about a website, celebrateourpolice.com. Celebrateourpolice.com. Now, what can we do? In order to, we can walk around and say our prayers of gratitude and have the proper attitude. And obviously, we call for that every day, but there's more that we can do. Gentleman behind CelebrateOurPolice.com is a longtime friend of mine. In fact, there was an event, I don't know if it was on the first or second anniversary or just somewhere in there, that they were kind enough to ask me to speak. And there were family members of some of those who had fallen that day. And it was just an unforgettable thing. And speaking of not forgetting things, my friend Dwayne Horner is here for the latest on what we can do. Dwayne, welcome. How you doing, sir?
11: Well, thank you, Mark, for giving me the opportunity and remembering this date that happens tomorrow. We did make a lot of promises 10 years ago, and sadly enough, as every year has gone by, the promises that were made seem to kind of go by the wayside a little bit. Those officers that they ran into the fire. I can remember the video of the Secret Service agent that tried to block the bullet from President Reagan, and how these officers are trained to go into the fire is amazing. They protect us on a daily basis, but 10 years ago in July, you know, there was a sad event in downtown Dallas, and those officers gave their lives. And as you mentioned, there's also 11 others that were shot that day. And my mission has been, after getting to know Patrick's father, Rick Zamarripa, and now having met a couple other families, is that we cannot forget this. And we have changed kind of the nomenclature from do not forget to we will always remember. And so we had been working on an event, actually, that we were going to have at El Centro. And unfortunately, they made a decision last minute that they're not going to allow us to be at El Centro, of all places where this tragedy took place. So we are now moving our memorial to Restland, and that's going to be a week from, it'll be this coming Saturday at 10 o'clock in the morning. And that information is out on the website, celebrateourpolice.com, because all of us understand what they do. Every day they go to work, they don't know if they're going to come home. They don't know what's going to transpire. Now, of course, that was a racial hate crime that night when that gentleman decided he wanted to kill white police officers. But 364 other days of the year, you don't know what's going to happen when you get into the police car and you're out in the public. You don't know what could happen. And so this is more than just that, but this is an opportunity for the public to come out on the 11th at Restland at Wildwood Chapel to pay their respects to these officers, because without our officers out on the streets protecting us, it would just simply be chaos. And that night, despite everything that was going on, they ran into the fire. They didn't know. They didn't think of the politics of the evening. They just protected us. And so we cannot, as a community, forget this. Because if we do, it's like they say, if you forget history, history will repeat itself.
0: 100%. And in remembering, let's do that right now. You mentioned Patricio Zamarripa. He was 32, a former Navy sailor, an Iraq War veteran. He had served since 2010. Sergeant Michael Smith was 55 on the Dallas Police Department, a former Army Ranger. He had served since 1989. Officer Michael Kroll of the Dallas Police Department was 40. He had served since 2003. Senior Corporal Lauren Ahrens was 48. The Dallas Police Department since 2002, and Officer Brent Thompson, who was on the DART, the Dallas Area Rapid Transit Police, a former Marine, the first DART officer killed in the line of duty, and he had served since 2007. Having mentioned those five names on our forever wall of honor, it's a pleasure to welcome Officer Patrick Zamarripa's dad, Rick Zamarripa. Welcome, sir. How you doing? It's such an honor to have you. And I know there's no day where you ever forget, but I hope it means a lot to you that people like Dwayne and those of us who have radio shows, TV shows that we try to make sure people remember as well. I just wanted to visit you and see how you and the family are doing.
7: Thank you, Mr. Davis, for having me on. And I really appreciated all the prayers for everybody that given us. And the family, they're still struggling along. They still struggle through this. And, you know, I had a hard time getting through this myself, and I'm still trying to get through this. And this is a death sentence for me, you know. I'll never forget until I'm gone to my son in heaven. But I appreciate you and all the radio stations and everybody for doing what they're doing for us and all the family.
0: It is our absolute pleasure. I remember there was an event that Dwayne had put together, and I was proud to come out and speak and meet you folks. I think there are other family members there as well. Have you, not that you would all necessarily all get together for coffee every month or anything, but you and some of the other folks who lost their lives that day, has there been a connection that's been maintained in the decade since this dark day?
7: Well, recently, I connected with Mr. Thompson, Sam Thompson, Brent's dad.
0: Mm-hmm.
7: Yeah. And we've been doing some events together lately, and he's been inviting me to some of his. And he's a great person, Sam. They call him Coach.
0: Well, all of you who are family members and loved ones of your son, Patrick Zamarripa, Brent Thompson, Michael Smith, Michael Kroll, Lauren Ahrens, we remember you every day, and we're just thinking, or thinking of you, not just today, not just tomorrow, not just Saturday when this event will be, but every day. And Dwayne, let me let you once again remind everybody, this is out at the Restland, is like the definitive, you know, cemetery, funeral home area of lots of tributes and memorial things. Tell everybody once again the exact details of how they can show up and make that as special as it needs to be.
11: It's July the 11th, this coming Saturday at 10 o'clock in the morning. It'll be on the grounds of Restland at the Wildwood Chapel. I know it very well. That's the chapel where my mom and dad's services are at. Very beautiful place. And Restland, as you mentioned, they are the top-notch organization, all that they've done over the years. And so the public, we're actually going to have food afterwards. So the Restland folks are going to provide food afterwards, but we're going to have members of the invited guests include a police commissioner, command staff from the Dallas Police Department. We'll have the honor guard from both the Richardson and the Dallas Police Department, and it's going to be the first time that they've done this in coordination with us. We're actually creating a foundation, Mark, called Celebrate Our Police, so that we can be kind of the wholesale of trying to do this remembrance every year and really honor these officers the way they need to be honored. And it's Saturday, 10 o'clock in the morning on the grounds of Restland at the Wildwood Chapel. You can go to our website, celebrateourpolice.com, and there's more information there. And thank you for giving us the opportunity to remember this, because we cannot forget.
0: We cannot and we will not. And Restland is out on 13005 Greenville, just off 635. You can, but again, find more information there at celebrateourpolice.com, celebrateourpolice.com. Dwayne, thank you. Rick Zamarripa, thank you guys so very, very much. All right, so things like this. Yeah, there are a few things going on in the news, obviously, but I think I want to stay on this mindset for a little bit, because did you live here? Do you remember that day? It was the deadliest incident for U.S. law enforcement since 9/11. Nine other officers, two civilians, were also injured. And on this, it was just a targeted attack on police. It was a targeted attack on police. This was an ambush. And I remember in the coverage of it and in the days that followed, it obviously filled many a talk show. And it gave us the opportunity to reflect on the immediacy of what needed to be done in remembering those who laid down their lives in doing what Dwayne was just talking about and what Rick knows well about his son, Patrick. There are people, I say this a lot, and it's been a while, so it's probably a good chance to do it again. I get up in the morning, and I drive to a radio station, and I do talk shows. Maybe you get up in the morning and go somewhere else and do some other type of job. Maybe you're working at home. Maybe you're doing something entrepreneurial. Whatever you may do, you do what you do. And there are all kinds of jobs that involve risk and all kinds of jobs that involve taking chances in various ways. But there are people who wake up in the morning, every morning, and they put on a uniform. Obviously, on America's 250th birthday and not so very long ago, Memorial Day and Veterans Day to come, we think of the people who put on the uniform of this country, many of whom have laid down their lives so that we can be free. On this occasion tomorrow, the 10th anniversary of the 7/7/2016 attacks, let's make sure we put a special place in our day, a special place in our heart to remember those who put on the uniform of our communities so that we can be safe. As police men and women, as cops, as first responders, as firefighters, people who subvert the usual human instinct. The usual human instinct, what? Gunshots? Get me out of here. What? Buildings on fire? Get me out of here. These are people who run toward those things. They run toward trouble. They run toward chaos. They sometimes run toward what might be the possibility of death. And they do it because it is their duty. That was the duty of Patrick Zamarripa, Michael Smith, Brent Thompson, Michael Kroll, and Lauren Ahrens 10 years ago tomorrow. We will never forget. 9:50.
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5: Good morning. As you head into your midday commute, we do have a couple of trouble spots. 635 LBJ Freeway northbound Gross Road. Got an accident taking up two right lanes. 6 8-minute delay has you slow from Military Parkway. And then in Parker County, Aledo at 30 westbound, right around I-20. This wreck is in the left lane. 10-minute delay, slow from Lindcrest. I'm Debbie Douglas with traffic.
3: Sunny, hot today, a high near 100. Very slight chance of a pop-up shower this afternoon. Another chance of rain this evening, partly cloudy, a low of 76. Chance of rain increases tomorrow, cloudy, hot, a high of 96, going to feel more like 99. Wednesday, sunny, hot, a high of 99. We'll hit 100 on Thursday. And Friday, sunny, hot, breezy, a high of 99 degrees. More of the Mark Davis Show coming up in a moment on 660 AM The Answer.
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2: 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The Answer.
0: It is Nancy Griffith's birthday. Would have been 73 today. Passed away back in 2021. Great Texas gal. Born in Seguin.
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0: So we'll let her take us out. Nancy Griffith. As we thank producer Rhonda K. Moreland there at producer Rhonda K. on the Twitter for all the production skills and podcast placement, all that good stuff. Thank you, Jimmy Kersey, for filling in for Mr. Matt today. Thank you, Nikki Whaley, for News Excellence, and all of you for listening. See everybody about 1 hour right now on YouTube, M&M Extra for the Mark Solo broadcast. I'll see what I can cobble together. And we'll see you tomorrow morning right here on 660 AM The Answer. I'm Mark Davis. Be good.
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22: 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They put their names to a document that would change the world. 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It's an idea born in courage, sustained by sacrifice, and passed from generation to generation. 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
23: With SRN News, I'm Rich Thomason in Washington. President Trump, who has pressed the NATO allies to spend more on their own defense, is about to head to Turkey later today for the annual NATO summit, which will run through Wednesday. ICE In the Bayou State,
1: the new ICE facility being built next to a Louisiana airfield in Alexandria, and it could speed up deportations for families. The Trump administration plans to open the center with just over 500 beds for illegal aliens and unaccompanied children awaiting removal from here in the U.S. ICE is being clear on calling this a staging area and not a detention center. Laura Winters reporting.
23: Gas prices continue drifting lower. AAA's national average for a gallon of regular, $3.79, and that's down 1 cent from yesterday. On Wall Street, stocks are mixed. The Dow is lower, the NASDAQ, the S&P higher. 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
2: March 4th, 1865. The Civil War was nearing its end. The nation was exhausted, divided, and grieving. On that day, President Abraham Lincoln delivered his second inaugural address, just 700 words spoken in about 7 minutes. 41 days later, Lincoln would be assassinated. Yet the words he spoke that day still echo through history. In that brief address, Lincoln referenced God 14 times, spoke of prayer, and quoted scripture repeatedly. He reminded Americans that both sides of the conflict shared a common faith, saying both read the same Bible and pray to the same God, and each invokes his aid against the other. Lincoln understood that political division alone could not explain the nation's crisis. More than 160 years later, America still wrestles with division, truth, and our dependence on God. The question is whether we'll remember the wisdom Lincoln left behind.
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4: With SRN News, I'm Rich Thomason in Washington. President Trump, who has pressed the NATO allies to spend more on their own defense, is about to head to Turkey later today for the annual NATO summit, which will run through Wednesday. ICE in the Bayou State.
5: The new ICE facility being built next to a Louisiana airfield in Alexandria, and it could speed up deportations for families. The Trump administration plans to open the center with just over 500 beds for illegal aliens and unaccompanied children awaiting removal from here in the U.S. ICE is being clear on calling this a staging area and not a detention center. Laura Winters reporting.
4: Gas prices continue drifting lower. AAA's national average for a gallon of regular, $3.79, and that's down 1 cent from yesterday. On Wall Street, stocks are mixed. The Dow is lower. The NASDAQ, the S&P, higher. 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
8: With SRN News, I'm Bob Agnew in Washington. NATO's chief tried to keep President Trump committed to the alliance ahead of tomorrow's summit getting underway in Turkey.
9: Since Mark Rutte took over as NATO Secretary General nearly 2 years ago, he has spent much of his time trying to keep the U.S. committed to the world's biggest military alliance. Trump has long accused NATO allies for spending too little on defense. They have taken substantial steps to address those concerns, only to face fresh criticism after declining to join the war against Iran. This year's summit is being hosted by Turkish President Recep Tayyip Erdogan.
8: That is Marcela Sanchez reporting. President Trump did the honors today on Wall Street, ringing the opening bell personally to mark the inauguration of his new Trump accounts over the weekend on the 4th of July. That's $1,000, compliments of the government to all children during the president's second term. This is SRN News.
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10: 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They don't want to play along. Go bomb them some more. 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
6: Hey, it's Mark Davis. You might have noticed as we age, our bodies change in ways that give us pain and functionality problems. 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I've been learning a lot about Achieve Vitality and the very different things that they're doing. They focus on

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12: It is official. President Donald Trump this morning confirmed $1,000 contributions to a lot of kids across the country for their Trump account just a little earlier today. The president rang the bell. Here's the president and Treasury Secretary Scott Bessent.
13: The American dream belongs to every child, and today we are equipping the next generation with the right to claim their rightful share of it. Through Trump accounts, our president is creating an ownership.

0: 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Take less than 10 minutes and read the Declaration of Independence. My friends at Americans for Prosperity have launched the Declaration Project, a nationwide effort to help Americans rediscover the principles that made this country exceptional. Dignity, freedom, opportunity, self-governance. The Declaration tells us that all men are created equal, our rights come from our Creator, and government derives its just powers from the consent of the governed. These truths aren't just museum pieces. They're the foundation of American liberty. This July, read the Declaration aloud with your friends and family, at your cookout, on the porch, on the beach. Then talk about what those words ask of us today. There's no better time than now to reconnect with the document that started it all. That's why AFP is leading the charge to secure our founding principles for the next 250 years. 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
2: Foundations of Freedom. A look at America's founding principles and the leaders who shaped our nation.
3: March 4th, 1865. The Civil War was nearing its end. The nation was exhausted, divided, and grieving. On that day, President Abraham Lincoln delivered his second inaugural address, just 700 words spoken in about 7 minutes. 41 days later, Lincoln would be assassinated. Yet the words he spoke that day still echo through history. In that brief address, Lincoln referenced God 14 times, spoke of prayer, and quoted scripture repeatedly. He reminded Americans that both sides of the conflict shared a common faith, saying both read the same Bible and pray to the same God, and each invokes his aid against the other. Lincoln understood that political division alone could not explain the nation's crisis. More than 160 years later, America still wrestles with division, truth, and our dependence on God. The question is whether we'll remember the wisdom Lincoln left behind.
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4: With SRN News, I'm Bob Agnew in Washington. While ringing the opening bell for the stock exchange remotely from the White House, President Trump said on the 4th of July his administration deposited one-time seed contributions of $1,000 each into the Trump accounts for more than 500,000 American children.
5: Children that are born without money, without any money, great parents, they can have everything, can be great, but they have no money. They can become very wealthy children.
6: A handful of countries in the open.
4: The president says that could bode well for all those kids once they get a chance to cash that money in. When they are 18 years old, they can use it for a college education at that point, or maybe a down payment on a new home. On Wall Street, it's been a mixed bag. The Dow had been struggling, but now it's back into positive territory, up by about 17 points. But it's the NASDAQ that's booming right now. It's up by 329. This is SRN News.
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8: 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Ladies and gentlemen, here's Scott Jennings.
9: Well, we are learning the economic consequences of open borders. A new report from the Federal Reserve confirms that yes, indeed, Biden's immigration policies drove up housing prices for all Americans. We have the data. And a conversation coming up with our friend, the economist E.J. Antoni. 4th of July brought out a debate in our country, the American way versus the communists. My thoughts on that coming up. And legendary Sports Center anchor Linda Cohn is retiring, and she's coming here to the Scott Jennings Show today for a conversation about her career and what comes next. Really excited about that. Today is Monday, July the 6th, and my great Western sojourn is complete today. We broadcast live from the Commonwealth of Kentucky. I hope you had a wonderful weekend celebrating the 250th birthday of our great nation. On this day, 1957, American tennis player Althea Gibson became the first black player to win the women's singles title at Wimbledon, and she won it again in 1958. And on this same day in 2002, Serena Williams defeated her sister Venus to win her first Wimbledon singles title. As for today's sporting events, the World Cup continued last night with England defeating Mexico.

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3: 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Salem Media's Mike Gallagher, Scott Jennings, Larry O'Connor, Jennifer Horn. 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Fighting for free speech. Western civilization. And delivering common sense for the American people. Ladies and gentlemen, here's Scott Jennings.
5: Monday, July the 6th. Common sense for the American people. Scott Jennings back in Kentucky with you today. Quick check of the headlines. A preliminary hearing is underway in Utah in the trial of Tyler Robinson, the accused assassin of Charlie Kirk. Kirk's parents and his widow, Erica, are in the courtroom, and they are coming face-to-face with Robinson for the first time. Donald Trump Jr., a close friend of Charlie's, is also in the courtroom, as are the parents of Tyler Robinson. During testimony by a university police officer, as he recalled hearing the gunshots that day, Erica and Charlie's parents got up and left the courtroom. The hearing is set to last several days. The judge is warning of graphic exhibits, and he has asked for cameras to be turned away when those exhibits are presented. We'll keep an eye on this. Rumors are circulating. Something is going on with Graham Plattner. He is the Democrat, socialist, Nazi tattoo guy running for U.S. Senate up in Maine. Something is going on with Graham Plattner. A lot of rumors that he may be facing another major scandal. He's already had several. Some people are postulating this could come out in the next 48 hours. He has canceled three town hall events. Some progressives online are signaling that what might be coming out could be very, very damaging. Now, I would point out the deadline for Plattner to withdraw from the race and then be replaced is 1 week from today. These are rumors. I like to deal in facts here, but the fact is people are talking about the rumors. We don't know what it is, but we're going to keep an eye on it for you here at the Scott Jennings Show. Also, a bombshell report came out last week from the Washington Free Beacon detailing internal documents from the Biden administration's special envoy for LGBT.

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6: 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Not in the Oval Office or owning the libs on CNN. He's here with us. It's the Scott Jennings Show.
7: Home stretch of the Scott Jennings Show. Common sense for the American people. Great conversation going with broadcasting legend, SportsCenter anchor Linda Cohn, who just wrapped up 34 years at the network, over 5,600 SportsCenters anchored. And Linda, you are now moving on to a new venture. You are starting a show called The Linda Cohn Show on YouTube. Look it up at Linda Cohn Sports. I just subscribed to it myself here in the break. What kind of a show are we going to see out of Linda Cohn on YouTube? Tell us about it.
8: Well, thanks for the subscribing. That's very important. And I appreciate all your viewers and listeners to do the same because I'm looking to build something just like you're building your amazing show, the Scott Jennings Show. I've been taking notes, Scott, doing a hell of a job.
7: Thank you.
8: I love all the graphics. I love your team. I'm just building it up from scratch. But that's what I'm most proud of, Scott, because this was like my idea. To do something. And what are people going to see and hear once they subscribe? They're going to hear things from me they've never heard over my 34 years at SportsCenter. I'll tell you that. I've already sneaked out for the last few days a couple of my takes, one on Caitlin Clark and that situation from last week, and then actually from the end of June, and then it's been ongoing controversy. And then I posted another video on my socials and my channel about LeBron James and where he should go. And so when I was working at ESPN all those years, unless you're hired like to be an analyst and give your takes, you know, if you're Stephen A. Smith, you know, you're not, as a sports center anchor, you really, it's frowned upon, Scott. So what you're going to hear, and I've already gotten great reaction of people like, wow, I really like this version of Linda. You know what I mean? I go, well, this is the real version of Linda. You know, the one that speaks her mind. Like, I already have a lot to say. And so I wanted a platform, and that's why I called it the Linda Cohn Show, and it's at Linda Cohn Sports. All you have to do is search for it. And in the meantime, also, you know, follow me on Instagram at Linda Cohn. But this is why I wanted to do it, because people, and what really locked it in for me, Scott, was the reaction I got on the send off from ESPN, because I only retired from ESPN. Every interview I did with them, I was like, yes, I'm retiring from ESPN. I'm not, you know, going away and living off to play tennis 5 days a week, only about two now. You know, I'm just, I want to still work, and I still have something to say, and that's how I look at it. And I think I'm going to have fun. I'm going to have guests. You're going to be on, Scott. But I'm going to have guests of all shapes and sizes. But sometimes on the show, it might be all just me, like reacting to things. You know, so many years I worked for SiriusXM, Mad Dog Sports Radio, filling in for the great Christopher Mad Dog Russo. And, you know, hosting solo a 3-hour sports talk show and taking phone calls. I love doing that because I've always loved connecting with the fans, Scott. That was my thing. That was another reason for my longevity at ESPN, because I'm a fan as well. I've always said I'm a fan first. It's not a cliche, it's fact. And so those fans who reach out to me, and even in the comments, I try to get back to each and every one of them, bad or good. And just say, hey, if they don't agree with me, I'll just say, hey, this is what this country's all about. That's why sports is so great. We can still debate about our opinions. If someone's going to, you know, do a text that is inappropriate, I'll just blow them off and ignore them. They're not worth my time. But everyone's been really positive, and they do want to hear more of Linda, apparently. So that's why I wanted to do the Linda Cohn Show at Linda Cohn Sports on YouTube.
7: All right. Well, I put myself in that category. I need more Linda Cohn. And when I heard you were retiring, I was a little sad. And then I heard you were starting this, and I got extremely happy. So it's going to start on July the 20th. Can you give us you give us like a sneak peek? Do you have like an interview you've got coming up that you're willing to divulge? We got 1 minute. I'll give you the last word on it.
8: Okay. All right. Yeah. July 20th. Looking to do it Monday, Wednesday, Friday, same time, 6 Eastern, 3 p.m. Pacific. And I'm working on the guest list now. I'm DMing a lot. I'm aiming for the stars, Scott, just like you do.
7: I love it.
8: I'm DMing a lot of people, you know. It might end up being, you know, my best buddy. But who knows? They'll come. You know, if you build it, Scott, remember, they will come. Quoting the great
7: They
8: Kevin
7: will come.
8: Costner. Yeah.
7: And I can't imagine, I cannot even envision a world where Linda Cohn sends somebody a DM and says, hey, come on the Linda Cohn Show, and they say no. I think you're going to be a fabulous success on this YouTube business, this fledgling YouTube platform. I think you're going to be amazing. I think people can trust what you say. And I think that this is going to be the most sports. You're going to 3 days a week. Sign me up. Linda Cohn. She is retiring from SportsCenter. July 20th. The Linda Cohn Show starts on YouTube. We're done for the day. Come back tomorrow. Scott Jennings on Salem. Common sense for the American people. See you there. Hey, it's Scott. I wanted to tell you about a phone call I had the other day with a man named Andy Schoonover. He's CEO of a company called Crowd Health. 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
16: With SRN News, I'm Bob Agnew in Washington. President Trump rings the opening bell on Wall Street.
17: President Donald Trump has rung the opening bells for the New York Stock Exchange and the NASDAQ from the Oval Office. Trump said Monday after formally launching the start of trading that he thinks the market's going to go through the roof.
18: And I really believe we're going to have the biggest boom of all right now. You haven't seen anything yet.
17: Monday's event was aimed at promoting the launch of Trump accounts, which gives kids access to investing.
18: Children that are born without money, without any money, great parents, they can have everything, can be great, but they have no money. They can become very wealthy children at 18.
17: At the White House, this is Josh Boak.
16: The Russia has launched a massive missile and drone attack on Ukraine, killing at least 22 people. The assault highlights gaps in Ukraine's air defenses, especially the need for more U.S.-made Patriot interceptor missiles. This is SRN News.
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19: Good afternoon, partly cloudy skies, 92 degrees. I'm Nikki Whaley. Texas may soon overtake California as the top market for new car and truck sales. The market research firm J.D. Power found that California's total market share of new vehicles fell to 11.4% in the first quarter of 2026, while demand in Texas rose to 10.8% of the market. The shift reflects Texas's population growth and California's decline, plus the relocation of both Tesla and Toyota's headquarters from California to Texas. If Texas takes the top spot in new car sales, its drivers will influence automotive trends nationwide. The Texas Stock Exchange got trading today. The Dallas-based startup is planning a phased rollout to unfold over the rest of the month. Today's trades will be open to Texas Stock Exchange members, including approved broker-dealers, banks, and trading firms, to trade test stocks at first. The symbols for thousands of stocks and other equities will come online through the end of July as the public is allowed to start trading. Another World Cup match is going on right now in Arlington. Portugal and Spain just now kicked off their game. Now you know what's going on. I'm Nikki Whaley on 660 AM The Answer.
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20: Hey there, been steady. Not doing too bad now. Let's clear a couple of an accident and road work. 183 westbound around Bedford at Central. And then Fort Worth westbound I-30 in between Chapel Creek. That was the Coons and Hart Hansen spur 580. Dallas, we still got the two right lanes tied up. 35E northbound after Royal adding on 10. Gary Mack, DFW Traffic.
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7: It's the Alex Marlow Show. I hope all of you had a great Independence Day and hoping none of you spent any time in the emergency room. I didn't, though the baby did run away at the Independence Day festivities in my neighborhood, but a very patriotic occasion, and it felt good. It felt like a good weekend. There was a lot of drama surrounding what was going on with the president's 250th celebration, with celebrities coming and going. There were two competing groups organizing different things. One of them may or may not have had the best intentions for what to do with the money some of you were donating to those causes. But in the end, we had a pretty amazing event there. And a shout out Willie Nelson from Salem, who had some great coverage, which I was clipping and featuring various places throughout the weekend. He does a nice job there on Capitol Hill for us. And it's one of those things where if you paid attention to this, this was a historic opportunity to differentiate what we are doing as a conservative movement who ultimately wants to conserve what? American values, America's heritage, the American people, that we actually can stand for something, and that is that America is a uniquely wonderful place, not just a wonderful place, but is wonderful in the sense that we are exceptional, and our exceptionalism comes from God himself, and it is by divine grace that we were able to have such incredible founders and framers walking among us in such a small area of the world at the same exact time, and were sufficiently motivated and steely in order to try to overthrow the crown and to gain American independence. And what an amazing run. 250 years, that's 3 lifetimes. That's it now. I guess just over. But it's the, if you look at the average life expectancy, just over 3 lifetimes we've had this country, which is a very short amount of time in the scheme of things. Think about how America is a relatively new country in the scheme of the world and what good we can continue to do if we continue to fight for American values, but we cannot take things on autopilot. And part of the process is being more charismatic, it's being more likable, it's being fighters, but also it's reflecting on our history. And Donald Trump did a remarkable job, I thought, with his speech, which he took the stage after 11 p.m. due to all sorts of inclement weather. Park services, et cetera, were trying to get people to go home. Most of them did not go home. A lot of them just reveled in the street, partied, dispersed, then came back together. The president insisted on going to give his speech. I think it was at the Lincoln Memorial. They had a big setup for a stage. I watched it 2 times. I admit, it was on the National Mall somewhere. And it

0: See, I want to get to these speeches. I love breaking down major speeches. And we got a major one from Trump. And we got the most unbelievably awful one from Mamdani. I'm going to spend some time on this momentarily. But now we're down a soccer rabbit hole. I completely lied. This is now a FIFA show. This is now FIFA radio. Daniel reminded me that Fulgurin Balogun, who is the guy who our best player, is a birthright citizen. He's a birthright citizen. He was here because his mom was visiting from London, was heavily pregnant, and not allowed to board a return flight due to safety rules she apparently was unaware of. So then she just spent a couple months in the U.S. and he gave birth here so he could be on either team, could be in the U.K. team or the American team, and he was born in America. He likes being an American. So we've been talking all this about birthright citizenship. We finally got a benefit from it. And I'll tell you, because the international media hates America so much, and the American media hates America so much, they're trying to keep him out of the game after it was obviously a horrible call. With all the sports betting and stuff, who knows what that ref was up to, given that red call, red flag. Do you guys have that figured out, guys in the booth? You guys care more about sports ball than I do. Explain it to me. Explain to me why that call was made. It was obviously a bad call, and why people just accept it. Donald Trump doesn't accept it. Yet, I looked around the internet, and you got places from CBS News, Fox Sports, the New York Times, NBC, Yahoo Sports, all of them being very negative on the World Cup's decision to allow for the guy to not be suspended for doing something that was totally in the normal course of human events. You know that? Declaration of Independence reference. Shout out, Declaration of Independence, America 250. That was fun stuff. Okay, and just remember when Diego Maradona, like the most beloved soccer player ever, maybe like punched a ball into a goal? They call this a hand of God goal. This was 40 years ago. This was at the 1986 World Cup quarterfinal, Argentina versus England. You guys got have to, if you've not seen this video and you're a sports fan, then you got to go look this up. He literally just punches the ball into the goal and just no one cared. So it's just Friendly reminder, America is not treated the same as all other countries. All right, let's go and take a look at some of this speech from President Trump. As I noted, started after 11 p.m. due to weather. He came out anyway, celebrating veterans, celebrating our flag, all sorts of history. But the main thing is the content of the speech was on point, and I want to play some highlights for you. And then later on the show, I'll play you, by contrast, what the mayor of New York from Uganda just got here, what he did for July 4th. So we'll play these back to back. But let's start with Trump. Let's play cut 13, please.
1: This country is the home of freedom. This is the land of liberty. And this is a flag that's the banner of the most extraordinary, most exceptional, most incredible nation ever to exist on the face of the earth. And we're doing better now than we've ever done before. No people have done more good, shown more courage, made more progress, righted more injustice, or achieved more greatness than you, the American people. For 250 years, the United States of America has been the hope, the promise, the light, and the glory among all of the nations of the world. All over the world, they try and be like us. Nobody can be like us. And with God's help, we will always be this or even better.
0: He's the ultimate cheerleader for this country. I've been saying this for a long time, since really his first campaign. I thought that that was one thing that is his, among his strong suits. It's one of them. All that's completely true. And just note how that should not be a political statement, and yet it is half of the country does not feel that way any longer, despite it being objectively true, that this has been the nation that has made the most progress for humanity on Earth. We've only been around for 250 years. We have a lot more good that we can do if we all don't blow it, which we are on the verge of doing, seems like constantly. But overall, we've invented so many of the most important inventions that we all rely upon. We've created such unbelievable wealth and comfort and progress in just about every field imaginable, from science to medicine to culture. And feels like some days Donald Trump's the only guy who can articulate it. Just know that no one else would speak this way about our country aside from him. He is the one who has the most clarity about it. It is pretty awesome to watch. Let's watch some more. Cut 14.
1: From the beginning, we were a nation that lived by the motto, victory or death, and live free or die. One out of every 100 Americans gave their lives in the fight for independence to remind us of who these heroes were and what they gave us. We are honored to have here tonight in the heart of our nation's capital one of the very first American flags ever to exist. Dating back to 1777, it bears the 13 stars and 13 stripes of the 13 states that declared independence on the 4th of July.
0: Very good. And he did this throughout the night. He had these flags on display. They're sensational, and I think they really do invoke something very meaningful. It's emotional to see it, those of you watching it in real time. We're going to take a break. We come back. Trump on communists, Trump on the Second Amendment, Trump on the Save America Act, all that to come. We'll be right back.
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5: Good afternoon. Partly cloudy skies, 92 degrees. I'm Nikki Whaley. House Speaker Mike Johnson says that Congress needs to limit birthright citizenship.
6: We do need to address it. We're looking at all angles. If there's some legislative fix, we'll advance that immediately. If it's a constitutional amendment, as you know, it takes a little more time.
5: Johnson said he enjoyed Justice Clarence Thomas's dissenting opinion in the case and calling it a must-read.
6: He explained that the 14th Amendment, the original intent, was to enhance and really value citizenship, and it's been devalued because of birthright tourism, which is what we have now. It's a threat to the rule of law and national security.
5: Johnson spoke to Fox News Sunday, days after the Supreme Court struck down President Trump's executive order that sought to end birthright citizenship, which is guaranteed by the Constitution. Johnson says the most important issue is ending so-called birth tourism, where pregnant women from other countries come to the U.S. so they can give birth to an American citizen. Amending the Constitution seems unlikely, but the High Court did leave room for Congress to impose some limitations. OPEC Plus nations say they will increase oil production. The group, which includes Saudi Arabia, Russia, Iraq, Kuwait, Kazakhstan, Algeria, will ramp up output to 188,000 barrels a day starting in August. Now you know what's going on. I'm Nikki Whaley on 660 AM The Answer.
4: Traffic Watch.
7: In Grand Prairie, we have a right lane blocked. Also, the inside shoulders, I-20 eastbound. A crash right before Carrier Parkway. That's stop and go from the Bush Turnpike. Dallas now to right. Still tied up 35E for a fender bender. This one northbound after Royal, costing us around 5 from Walnut Hill. I'm Gary Mack, DFW Traffic.
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0: I was thinking about my laundry list of best parts about America, and I was going to say that we're the safest country, but then I was thinking about we're the safest only in certain areas. Definitely been seeing some of these teen takeovers that are getting organized online. There was one in South Carolina where there's this unbelievable footage of these teens beating up a female police officer who is a very tiny woman. And then my old friend Ann Coulter is right out there saying that you should not put a small blonde woman in uniform. And you know what? It's just, it's hard to watch this footage and not agree at least a little bit with that. It's, why do we do this? Why do we do so much diversity when it comes to jobs that are clearly supposed to be for big, strong people? I just don't know. I don't really see what's in it for us to do that sort of thing. And yet we do. We keep doing it. And it's not making us any safer. There's some pretty odd stuff over the weekend. There was a huge riot that took place in Newport Beach, California, which is generally one of the better, safer places in California. So that took place. A lot of people going to the beach to behave badly. So there is some sort of latent tension underneath, I think, a lot of what's going on in our society right now. But overall, I still think we're in a good spot, and it can get even better if we are focused. The other one I'm keeping an eye on, and maybe you guys can help me track this, but there was this thing called the Patriot Front, which is a allegedly some sort of white nationalist group that was walking on the mall. And this just feels like such an op, and I don't know what's behind it exactly, but they all have masks on, which is, you know, most conservatives don't tend to wear masks. I know they're trying to cover their identity, but they all took public transit, which was an odd move. So there's something up there, but I did not get to the bottom of exactly what's going on. But in a post, in a world after we learned that the institutional left was funding the Unite the Right rally and all this stuff that was supposed to make conservatives look racist, then once we learned that the SPLC was funding all that stuff, then how can you ever believe one of these demonstrations of alleged white nationalists ever again, especially because none of them do anything that gets them arrested? They just walk around and they act, I don't know, like a bunch of guys with nothing to do. Just killing time on a Saturday. So anyway, we are keeping an eye on all these sort of developments throughout pockets of the country. But yeah, illegal fireworks in California. Such a strange place where fireworks are largely illegal out here, but yet you can buy them all over the place. And I don't understand why this happens. I was driving through the Mojave Desert area and heading out towards Vegas, and it just nonstop fireworks shops. And it's like, can you even light any of these? I guess you can collect them. And they all says TNT, like old timey cartoons. And then it just causes fights to break out, people behaving badly. 402 arrests in Newport Beach on July 4th. Not a good thing overall, which is a significant increase in prior years. Of course it is. All right, let's get back to Trump's speech, which is really important. Covers a lot of essential ground. I won't get to all of it on the show, but let's play cut. Let's do 15.
1: These were the stars and stripes that flew triumphant when the British waved the white flag of surrender at Yorktown. That was a big surrender. Nobody thought that was possible. They were the greatest power of the world, and they surrendered, and that was the beginning. Ever since, the entire world has been on notice that Americans will never let anyone take our freedom away. Won't happen. And all these talks from the communists, they haven't got a chance. Not even a chance. We don't want communists in our country.
0: It's good stuff. We don't want communists in our country. We defeated communism pretty recently. It was kind of our last major victory with the Cold War, and we're not planning on going back. And yet, you're seeing the rise of communism in a lot of America's major cities. Hold that thought. We will come right back to this. Cut 16, please, guys.
1: Unlike so many others in the world, in this country, we have freedom of speech, freedom of religion, equal justice under the law, although I wasn't treated that well, but we won't get into that. And the right to keep and bear arms. And for the almost 6 years that I was president, I guarded very, very powerfully your Second Amendment, and they didn't do a thing to it, and it was not easy. But we guard your Second Amendment.
0: It's interesting when you think about what makes America unique and what of our values are uniquely American. And of course, I'm in Dennis Prager's chair right now. We talk about the American Trinity, In God We Trust, E Pluribus Unum, Liberty. I always add the First Amendment and the Second Amendment to that because I do think that that makes us uniquely different, because that really shows that we are committed to this idea of Republican governance. We are committed to the idea that the government comes from the consent of the people. The people don't work for the government. It's the other way around. The government works for us. And the proof is that we're allowed to arm ourselves. So in case you are ever stepping out of line in the government, we're going to have the ability to do something about it. That's essential. And I don't even think you get that perspective in the vast majority of center-left media. Even if you disagree with it, just to understand that that really was the thinking, is that it's not just about being able to deer hunt or even being able to protect your family, which is a wonderful thing the Second Amendment provides. But a lot of it is that if the government turns tyrannical, we are allowed to do something about it. And yet the people who are always screeching about tyranny are also the ones who, if they could today, would wipe out that Second Amendment so fast it'd make your head spin. Trump sees this clearly, and it's noteworthy because Trump, of course, was a lifelong Democrat until the last 10 years, and he still gets it. And we're very lucky that he does. We're very lucky that he does. Let's play some more. Let's play cut 17.
1: Across the generations, Americans have fought, bled, and died, not just to secure those rights, but to expand them to citizens of every race, religion, color, and creed. Because we are one people, we are one family. You showed that tonight with one flag. And as our Declaration of Independence tells us, we are all made in the image of one Almighty God. And a communist will never say that. That's for sure.
0: It's really nice. He keeps coming back to that we are exceptional because of God, God blessing us to be here. And then also the communists don't get it. The communists are really our secular people overall. It is part of what we distinguish ourselves by, the fact that we walk in the concept of a Judeo-Christian God has made this country possible. And the communists don't have that viewpoint at all. And so the question is, do we feel like that's progress, or is that maybe a departure for something that gave America an edge as we start flirting with the idea that maybe a communist who has no allegiance to Judeo-Christian God perhaps is offering an alternative to what we have had, which is capitalism, democracy, republicanism in the spirit of the Holy Bible. Interesting concept for the next 250 years for us, really for the next 5 years, for the next 250 as well. All right, one more from Trump for now. Let's play cut 18. This is Tim talking about the Save America Act. Play this one.
1: America is back, and we want to keep America great, and we will do so by approving the Save America Act, which means all voters must show voter ID. All motors. All voters must provide a little thing called proof of citizenship. And there will be no mail-in ballots except for illness, disability, military deployment, or travel. And you won't have cheating on the elections anymore. It's very simple.
0: I love all this. He's got to get it done, and any Republican that gets in his way is part of the problem and should be primaried, and we should remove them as soon as we can. When realistic, I know that you can't always do it in a blue or purple state, but anyone who's standing in the way of bringing ID to the polls is just flirting with total disaster. And that includes the Supreme Court. More on that on the other side of the break. But I want to get some cuts in here of Mamdani. Trump goes back a third time and calls out the communists. You know he's thinking about Mamdani. He thinks the left is vulnerable now because the leader of their party is now a open socialist. The Democrat Socialists of America, which was his incubator, is openly communist. He's a Muslim, which is, I think, noteworthy in this regard as well. And now we've got a scenario where he continues to elevate people who are only recently American and does not have any deference towards America's past at all. And he spoke at great length. It wasn't great length. It was about a 13-minute speech on July 3rd. And this, you've seen cuts of the speech. I want to break down some of it as much as I can in the time I've got. But let's play cut one.
10: Hundreds of thousands of Irish immigrants arrived with stomachs aching from a famine manufactured by imperial cruelty. Chinese sailors settled in what is today Chinatown. Millions more traveled under the Statue of Liberty and through Ellis Island. Jewish people escaping pogroms, Italians fleeing poverty, Syrians seeking economic opportunity. Each of these new arrivals peered through portholes onto a city that was changing as fast as the nation. They saw merchants peddling their wares on the docks, streets being laid out on a grid, buildings rising into the clouds. They could not yet see the nativism they would face, the jobs they would be refused, the landlords who would not rent to them, and the abject labor and living conditions they would withstand. But no matter how much smog hung over the harbor, they still saw an opportunity to begin anew. Over the years that followed, despite laws enacted by the federal government to bar their entry, despite sweatshop fires that killed hundreds of women, despite riots aimed at their very existence, immigrants made homes here in New York City, and they helped to make New York City.
0: It's all about immigrants. He's surrounded by all immigrants. If you guys see the optics, if they're able to pan out, we can do it after the break. But all of this is about how horrible America is. He says it with a smile. But America, we had smog, by the way. We were big polluters. He made sure to note that. We had sweatshops. When was the last time we had sweatshops in America? We've been a pretty humane people when it comes to work, aside from when we import illegal aliens who often work in these meatpacking facilities, and the conditions are horrible. And luckily, there's been a major effort to crack down on that stuff. But we love importing from the third world indentured servants who come in and work under the table and have a squalor now. And Mamdani's for all that stuff. But he talked about the nativism all the immigrants face. Yet they kept wanting to come here, and they still want to come here. So maybe we're not that nativist. Maybe we're pretty welcoming in general. But he says it with a smile and a toilet bowl white grin, and so he can say all this horrible stuff. Okay, let's play some more. Let's play cut two.
10: American exceptionalism, the conventional wisdom tells us, makes our freedom a little more free, is how we dug the Erie Canal and irrigated the West, is why children in faraway lands grow up dreaming of one day moving here. And yet the irony is that the story of America has so often been written by those who were told by others with power and influence and wealth that they were anything but exceptional. For generation after generation, we have been told that when the world has sent its people to our shores, it has not sent its best. It sent Puritans and Sikhs and Quakers and Muslims and Jewish people who were banished for praying the wrong way, worshiping the wrong gods, angering the wrong people. It sent peasants and serfs from slums and shtetls who were treated as less because they hardly owned clothes, let alone land.
0: Okay, pause. So we just have a country of just racist bigots who are only supporting the rich. That's his viewpoint of America. This guy does not like this country. And we never once said that you're not exceptional because you're poor. We'll be right back.
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7: Let's clear an accident in Dallas. Grand Prairie, rather. I-20 eastbound before Carrier Parkway. And we're pretty well at postage speeds. They're losing some time up around Denton. 35W northbound in between FM 2449 and 35E. Also, the accident blocks the right lane Fort Worth now. I-30 eastbound and Longview delays. They're at 20 from Spur 580. Gary Mack, DFW Traffic.
5: 20% chance of some storms tonight before 10 p.m. Partly cloudy. A low around 76. Another chance of rain tomorrow. Cloudy, hot, a high of 96, going to feel like 99. Sunny and hot on Wednesday, a high of 99. Thursday, sunny, hot, a high around 100. Sunny, hot, and breezy on Friday, a high near 99. Rain returns on Saturday, a high near 97. 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

0: shout out Greg Evan, Sean McConnell, Roger Wicker Jr., Rick Locke here at Charlie, Matt Zibel, Ricky Lopez, Misty Callahan, John Cassio, and Daniel West. Definitely not enough time today. I'm going to have to do some of this. I'm going to have to do some extra podcasting. I'll go through the Mamdani speech. I've got like five more minutes of cuts from this thing. It needs to be Fisk because this is a preview of what our future is going to be like if we succumb to the allure of socialism, communism. And I don't think we're going to. That's not my official prediction, but it's something we got to fight back. Before we get back into it, I want to play. We got a fresh cut here. This is breaking news here. Trump joking about putting Ted Cruz on the Supreme Court. I hope it's not a joke, though. I want to play this cut, guys. Play the fresh one for me.
1: He's done a wonderful job as a senator, highly respected. In fact, somebody said, would you ever appoint him to the United States Supreme Court? Because he's a brilliant lawyer, Ted. They said, well, he's the only one I can think of that's going to get 100 votes. All Republicans will vote for him. All Democrats will vote for him because they want to get him the hell out of the Senate. No, if I was having a hard time with getting the votes, I would appoint Ted Cruz. I get 100%, a guarantee.
0: So you guys might recall, I wrote a book called Breaking the Law. It came out last year, New York Times bestseller, was endorsed by President Trump. His name is right there on the front saying that it's a must-read book. Let me read you a passage from Breaking the Law. In order to find these individuals, I'm talking about people who should be in the Supreme Court, we need to look beyond judges who have consistently let us down. I'm thinking about you, Amy Coney Barrett. We need to include U.S. senators and perhaps congressmen, governors, or generals who've also had a legal career. If Donald Trump gets to nominate more Supreme Court justices, it should come from this group. His next two picks ought to be Senators Mike Lee from Utah and Ted Cruz from Texas. Both men have brilliant legal minds and hail from states where Republican governors would choose their replacements. Lee clerked for Justice Samuel Alito and Cruz for Chief Justice William Rehnquist, so they have the requisite experience. They're both in their 50s, which means they're old enough to have a long-term track record of consistent conservatism, but are young enough to hopefully optimize the lifetime appointment. Most importantly, of course, is that they are rock-ribbed conservatives and proud of it. And let's add, Cruz at least get 100% of the vote because Democrats will want him out. So that's it. I hope he's not joking about that. So important. Had to flag that breaking news item for all of you. And you never know. You never know who's passing around copies of Breaking the Law in the West Wing. All right, let's play some more Mamdani. What did we play? We got through cut two of him talking about how we're not as exceptional. Let's play cut three.
2: You each hold a special power, the power to determine what America means. The powerful have always known their answer.
0: Oh, pause.
2: America,
0: we're not going to be able to get the full. We're not going to be able to get the full visual. But those of you who are watching, you can see that there are all sorts of immigrants in the background. People who just got here. It's like a modern United Colors of Benetton type situation because it's all sorts of pretty colors, but no one's hot. And then you've got the one woman hanging. Oh, good. You guys got it. Nice job. And so all sorts of huge hijab representation. We like that sort of thing now in New York. Not a white person among them. And then there's one woman who has got world's tiniest American flag, the kind that the real estate agents in your neighborhood might put in your lawn on July 4th. And she's just holding it very passively as if she has no idea what she's doing here because no one does. No one knows what they're doing here. These people have no idea where they are. They have no idea where they are. That's just my guess. All right, let's go on. Play some more.
2: You each hold a special power, the power to determine what America means. The powerful have always known their answer. America, in their view, is an arena of supremacy, where only a select few are allowed freedom, where not all are created equal. America, if you ask them, becomes less the more people it welcomes. America, they will tell you, belongs only to those with the right accent or the right shade of skin. The rest of us, they insist, should be grateful for merely being allowed to visit. How small they are. How weak. How unoriginal. At every moment in our past, those who led through exclusion and isolation have tried to win power and enrich themselves by turning us against one another. Division is the oldest trick in politics and the cheapest. But time and again,
0: but he's the most
2: including
0: unifying.
2: 250
0: pause.
2: Years
0: he,
2: ago,
0: he's the most unifying guy. I mean, there's five more minutes of this stuff, so I'll go do a special podcast, break all this stuff down. But all of this is just nonstop views of how horrible we are, and it's not even true. It's that we're not hostile to immigrants; we're generally very welcome. We've in fact been too welcome, and that's why we're having a reappraisal of how much we should be welcoming people in. It's not all about just making money, and freedom is afforded to people who are poor, middle class, and wealthy. In fact, you can make the case some of the wealthier people have way more of their wealth confiscated by people like you, Mamdani. And people who don't contribute to the system as much via the tax base, who they're the ones who are voting you in a lot of cases. So people with less skin in the game voting for you to confiscate more of the money from everyone else. That's not the most free system you can have. So much more to talk about with this guy, but again, just to lay it out there, you've never heard such a negative view of someone in America who came here as an immigrant and will refuse to leave. All right, that's it for today. Go in peace to love and serve the Lord.
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9: With SRN News, I'm Bob Agnew in Washington. The NATO summit begins tomorrow in Turkey. There's a lot going on behind the scenes, including NATO's chief trying to make sure that President Trump remains committed to the alliance.
10: Since Mark Rutte took over as NATO Secretary General nearly 2 years ago, he has spent much of his time trying to keep the U.S. committed to the world's biggest military alliance. Trump has long accused NATO allies for spending too little on defense. They have taken substantial steps to address those concerns, only to face fresh criticism after declining to join the war against Iran.
9: That is Marcela Sanchez reporting. And today, President Trump did the honors, personally ringing the opening bell to mark the inauguration of new Trump accounts, as he rang that opening bell for both Wall Street and the NASDAQ. And those accounts provide $1,000 in government money to every child born during Trump's second term. This is SRN News.
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11: Good afternoon. Partly cloudy skies, 93 degrees. I'm Nikki Whaley. Dallas County will be having an Expunction Expo later this year. The event assists those who need help clearing their criminal records. This is the 10th year that the district attorney and district clerk have held the expo and cleared records that can help with new employment opportunities, housing opportunities, and the ability to attend college. Individuals who do not qualify for expunction are those who have been given a final conviction, given probation, community supervision, misdemeanors, or those with a Class C misdemeanor who received a deferred disposition. Now, starting on July 8th at 8 a.m. through Thursday, July 9th at 5 p.m., individuals can apply online at dallascounty.org/expunction. Six Flags has set an opening date for the Tormenta Rampaging Run roller coaster. It opens on the 9th and will be located in the park's new Spanish Village. The park's been branded the ride with the first ever Giga Drive coaster. It reaches a maximum height of 309 feet above the ground. The ride drops you about 285 feet at 95 degrees, followed by twists and turns throughout the rest of the track. Now you know what's going on. I'm Nikki Whaley on 660 AM The Answer.
6: Traffic Watch.
12: All right, an update. Lots of hurdles to hop over. Let's start in Fort Worth. That right lane collision, I-30 eastbound and Longview Avenue. Delays got them down to around 10 minutes. Vault Springs, a vehicle fire in two right, I-20 eastbound before Highway 175. Delays at 15. And then around 15 to 20 for stall in the right lane. D&T northbound before Forest. Gary Mack, DFW Traffic.
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13: 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They put their names to a document that would change the world. The Declaration of Independence wasn't just a breakup letter for King George. 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It's an idea. An idea born in courage, sustained by sacrifice, and passed from generation to generation. 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
1: And welcome to the Monday. It is the post-long weekend edition. A lot of soccer games over the weekend edition of the Best Stocks Now show with professional money manager Bill Gunderson, president of Gunderson Capital Management. And I'm here with Barry Kite, our chartered financial analyst. We have a mixed market big time today. You've got the Dow down 200 and you've got the NASDAQ up 200. And 31 points, so very much a bifurcated market. The NASDAQ is being led by those good old memory and chip stocks. They are leading the way. The Dow down 201, 52,698. The NASDAQ is up 239, 26,073. The S&P kind of splitting it down the middle. It's up 40 basis points. The NASDAQ's up 93 basis points right now. The S&P is at 75.11. Gold has got a little bit of lift. I'm kind of watching that. It's definitely bottomed out here. Does it have some upside? Well, we'll see. It's up 0.75% right now to 4,155. Oil continues to be very weak, along with the oil stocks. It's at 68.68. Bitcoin's down 8.84. And that old 10-year is at 4.47 right now. So welcome to today's Best Stocks Now show with professional money manager Bill Gunderson of Gunderson Capital Management. We've got Barry Kite, our chartered financial analyst. Did you lose any digits over the weekend, Barry, lighting off fireworks? Are you still did you count your fingers this morning?
2: Yeah, I watch them. I watch them from afar nowadays. I used to get up in the mix and do some of the lighting. Now let the some of the younger folks who can get away a little bit faster do them.
1: You got to run
2: supervision, but yeah, it's.
1: I learned long ago: the shorter the fuse, the faster you run. I had a buddy in high school.
2: Right.
1: He was missing a thumb. Okay, Stanley. I said, Stanley, I could beat him at handball really handily. I said, Stanley, what happened to your thumb? It's something you don't really want to ask somebody, but I did. I said, Stanley? He says, well, you know, it was the 4th of July and blah, blah, blah, and boom. The fuse, a cherry bomb got him. And he was missing a thumb, but I guess you can live without a thumb. He was living okay. We had a big sell-off in the market on Friday in the memory stocks. They have been very, very volatile recently. I wrote an article about them. That was the cover article of my newsletter. We talked how the SMH, the semiconductor sector ETF, which has been around a long time, SMH, and has done really well over the years, hits up 64% so far this year. So when you look at the S&P 500, Barry, up like 8%, 8.5%, without the chip sector, you'd probably have an S&P 500 that's about flat right now. So the memory stocks, the chip stocks, the AMDs, the Broadcoms, not so much Nvidia, Dell, which is a PC stock, Taiwan Semiconductor, Seagate, of course, Micron and SanDisk.

0: ASM, those have been the leading stocks, and they have contributed a heck of a lot of the returns this year in 2026. But they did have a big down day on Friday. And I would also say this. I don't know. There's really no way of measuring this window dressing business where, you know, about a week before the quarter ends on July or on June the 30th, you see a lot of the mutual funds. Mostly it's the mutual funds because, you know, the ETFs are the ETFs. It doesn't really matter. Nobody's checking what the ETFs hold. But the mutual funds are managed. The ETFs, for the most part, are indexes, and they're not managed. They're very passive. But these mutual fund managers, they want, you know, when they send out that quarterly report and their top 10 holdings and whatnot, people don't want to see a bunch of losers in that top 10 list. So they'll do a little bit of window dressing. And, you know, it's the top 10 list as of June 30th, 2026. And window dressing is when they'll buy some of the big winners in the last week, which I think is a cheap thing to do. If I was a money manager, I couldn't do that. That seems a little bit dishonest to me. They want to have the big winners for the year-to-date sitting there in their top 10. Like, and then people look, well, how come you're only up 2%? Something doesn't add up here. And then, you know, they turn around and sell those winning stocks after June 30th, after they've been listed. There's not really a gauge to measure it, but I've seen it happen over the years time and time again, Barry.
1: Well, and they take a snapshot. So it's the reason our clients prefer the way, you know, that you show. Wherever, you know, our clients log in, they see every individual stock they own within a given strategy versus a mutual fund. You know, it's hard to know what you own inside of there. A lot of times they're only required to report, you know, usually end of the quarter, end of the month. It's a snapshot. And like you said, that they get some nice stocks in there for the picture, right? They take the picture, and then it's like, hey, go stand over there.
0: Well,
1: and go back to where you were standing.
0: You
1: and
0: saw the big sell-off the next few days. You know, after the quarter ended, there was a big sell-off in those leadership stocks, which backs up the theory. And I don't think it's a theory. I mean, there would not be a term window dressing if it were just a theory. It's like the convention, Tourist and Convention Bureau in San Diego. They're not going to list, they're not going to show pictures of a really rainy, windy day, you know, on Mission Bay. They're going to show a bright, sunny
1: day. Do they have
0: day.
1: Those? Do they,
0: once in a while.
1: Do they have those in San Diego?
0: Once in a great while.
1: I thought it was
0: while.
1: Always pretty there.
0: Yeah, pretty much with seagulls in the background and blah, blah, blah, and the sails billowing on the sailboats. Well, it's the same way in the mutual fund, which is really a dying industry. I mean, Fidelity was the king, T. Rowe Price. But there's been a huge outflow out of mutual funds since the advent of the ETF, the exchange-traded fund, which prices during the day. You can trade it, which is a little bit more transparent than a mutual fund is. And definitely the fees are a lot less than a managed mutual fund. So, yeah, it's a dying industry. I wonder how much Fidelity has seen. Now, Fidelity's in the ETF business now. T. Rowe Price is in the ETF business. You know, I think American funds, I've seen a lot of American funds over the years. They're out of Los Angeles, and a lot of 401ks have the American funds found. They must have some good salesmen that hit these big companies and put it in all these 401ks across America. But they're very high fee, and, you know, they are what they are. So anyways, we ended the week last week with Friday being an off day, with a big sell-off in Marvell and Seagate and KLA Tencor and SanDisk and Taiwan Semiconductor, etc. And now they're rebounding. They're up big time today after all of this window dressing business, right?
1: Did you see the news from Samsung? They're going to be raising prices on DRAM by 20% in Q3. So that's also likely giving them a boost.
0: There's about six or seven stories today from the memory sector of the industry. And, of course, when they raise prices on memory, the other side of the street, not the sunny side of the street, the ones that suffer from that are Apple, right? I mean, Apple has to use a lot of memory to put into their PCs. And they had to raise prices on their MacBooks and on a lot of their tablets, etc., because of the cost of memory. And I know that the cost of memory for a PC has pretty much tripled. If you're a guy building little computers for your friends and you go to buy the memory to put in there, it what used to cost 70, 60, 70 bucks is now well over 200, maybe 250 by now, and you can't get it. Because, you know, I saw a deal today where Ford made a huge deal with Micron securing memory chips for the next several years. I mean, they have priority over the little guy that's building little computers in his workshop at home. So it's a very, very difficult, tight situation. And these stocks remain in play. Even though they're a little bit more volatile. You had to read my newsletter and the article I wrote about them last Thursday. All right, this is the Best Stocks Now show. We'll be right back with what's coming up this week in the market, some new market predictions, etc., etc.
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0: Welcome back here to the second half of or second quarter of today's Best Ducks Now show. I don't see a lot of news this week in the economy. Nothing really big. PMI, a few others like that, but nothing. We had the jobs report here recently. I don't think there's any inflation. There's no Fed decisions coming up this week, so it will be a pretty quiet week. And this is really the week before the whole parade begins, the earnings parade. I was looking at J.P. Morgan. They report on July the 13th, so that's 1 week from today. And that pretty much kicks off earnings season when those big banks report. And so there will be a little bit of quiet action in the market, I would think. Now, as we look at year-end price targets, I saw a graph here today of the various firms out there. And, of course, I publish my – I don't see me listed there, Gunderson Capital. I'm not legendary yet. Other guys, Yardini, he's there, 8,250. He's the high man for the year end at 8,250. The lowest is Stifel out of St. Louis. They're at 7,000, so the market's already well ahead of their target price. So I guess they're thinking the market's going to go down from here. Bank of America is also way down at 7,100. Oppenheimer, 8,100. Citigroup, 8. I would say the average right now for the year-end S&P 500 is 8,000, right in there. The earnings estimates definitely would support that. That would take a P.E. ratio. It would take us meeting the earnings estimates that are out there for this quarter that we're now in, the third quarter of 2026, and the fourth quarter of 2026. If we meet those earnings and traded a multiple of somewhere in the 21, 21 and a half, 22 area, you're going to see an 8,000 before the end of the year on the S&P 500. So that is where those year-end target prices are right now. But then you've got the ones that are on the bearish side. HSBC says the tech pullback is broadening. Well, I will say this. Barry, if you look at the non-memory stocks and the core chip stocks like AMD, and you look at the rest of tech, we're talking Microsoft, Oracle, Apple, the old Magnificent Seven, Meta.
1: The old garb.
0: Yeah. They look pretty bad. Google. They don't look very good at all. And I guess I would agree that the tech pullback is broadening, but at the same time, the tech rally is narrowing, and it continues to narrow into, yeah, like I say, about 20 to 25 stocks in the entire market right now. So the market.
1: I think it's two themes right there, too, Bill. Yeah, two themes. I think, as you mentioned, you want to be the, right now, you want to be the, own the companies that are, their stuff is getting bought, right? So what's happened is, number one, software, that's been an issue. It's going to likely continue to be an issue because of AI and, the various execution risk involved in software at the moment in terms of, AI could change that picture really, overnight, potentially. And then, on the other end, you got these big hyperscalers who are, now the market's worried about how much they're spending, right? Because they're buying all of the NVIDIA chips, they're buying all of these memory, memory chips, and so you've mentioned for a while now you want to be the in the spot that if your stuff is getting bought, yeah, and you don't really want to be in software. So that's
0: no,
1: kind of, it's really kind of simplify those themes there.
0: The Salesforce, the Workdays, the ServiceNows, they're on the losing end because AI is eating into their market share. And the companies that are on the receiving end of this massive spend that's taking place, capital expenditure, that's what it is. It's capital expenditures. They're on the receiving end of all of this, and it's showing up in the performance of the stocks. You've got the semiconductor SMH ETF up 64.5%. Now, HSBC argues that the money leaving tech is going into defensive sectors. I see some of that. I see Johnson & Johnson breaking out. I've seen Procter & Gamble breaking out. So there is some truth to that. But it's not like they're really roaring and giving big returns. There is some money flowing into them. Healthcare is another one to some extent. I mean, I don't see any wild action taking place and breakouts happening all over the place. They also call out utilities, consumer staples. Yeah, you know what? Really, do you really want to put your money into that stuff? Now, maybe if the market really, if the tech really starts to sell off, but the economy continues to grow, maybe that's a place to look. But I don't know. I still see this rally in data center related stuff having legs. That's what I see myself. Let's see. So they're saying that's the first meaningful improvement in market breadth in 4 months. But at the same time, it's gotten more narrow into which stocks are working and which stocks aren't. And the others are just kind of, you know, while Microsoft goes down, Johnson & Johnson goes up. That's kind of like what I'm viewing here and seeing on a daily basis. Institutional investors ramp up pressure on the EU to halt Arctic drilling. You know, like I say, Europe has a big energy problem. I was watching, as I was getting ready to watch the Mexico-England game, which Mexico's out. You know, that's amazing. They lost in their home stadium of Mexico City. They have an elevation advantage there because it's a mile-high city. They practice there. They're used to that thin air. They had the crowd behind them, and they still couldn't beat. They could not beat England, who has a big energy problem. And they continue. Well, before that game come on, they were showing Germany, like 10 years ago, 15 years ago, maybe 15 years ago, Germany beat Argentina. Messi was a kid back then. And in the audience, Barry, I saw Merkel sitting there in the audience. And when I think of Merkel, I think of her making a deal with Putin to supply pipeline, Germany, yeah, and most of Europe with oil and gas. You know, you really don't want to deal with Putin, but that's what she did. To me, that's her legacy, which isn't a very good one. You know, and you know, the pipeline went through Ukraine.
1: And closed all the coal plants. Yeah, they closed all their coal.
0: They made some huge mistakes.
1: And just lived off the.
0: And now, I mean, they basically want to shut down any drilling for oil in Europe. But how about Norway? Norway's oil and gas giant Equinor is shutting down a lot of theirs. But, man, how about that soccer team? How about that guy? Wow, he's amazing. What a beast he was as they defeat.
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3: Good afternoon. Partly cloudy skies, 93 degrees. I'm Nikki Whaley. House Speaker Mike Johnson says that Congress needs to limit birthright citizenship. He spoke to Fox News Sunday, days after the Supreme Court struck down President Trump's executive order that sought to end the longstanding policy guaranteed by the Constitution. Johnson said the most important issue is to end so-called birthright or birthright tourism, where foreign women come to the U.S. just to give birth to an American citizen. Amending the Constitution seems unlikely, but the High Court did leave room for Congress to put some limitations on the rule, including possibly for children born in the country illegally. At least 25 deaths are being blamed on the extreme heat that's been gripping half the nation. Mark Mayfield has details.
4: Over 150 million Americans across the eastern U.S. were subjected to record-setting heat on the 4th of July, with heat alerts issued from the Midwest to the Deep South and to the Northeast. In Washington, D.C., National Guard members were seen rendering aid to heat victims attending the America 250 festivities. The extreme heat helped create massive thunderstorms later in the evening, causing gusty winds, large hail, and power outages. Many fireworks displays had to be postponed until after the thunderstorms.
3: 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I'm Nikki Whaley on 660 AM, The Answer.
2: Traffic Watch.
5: Eastbound 114 in Grapevine dealing with a wreck near Northwest Highway. The right lane is blocked and the connector to southbound 121 is partially blocked. There's a 15-minute delay from Carroll Avenue. In Balk Springs, eastbound 20 near Highway 175, a vehicle fire was cleared and there's still a 15-minute delay left over. I'm Junior Caruso with your DFW traffic.
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0: welcome back here to the second half of today's Best Docs Now show. You know, Barry, I had a great-great-grandfather whose first name was Erlen from Norway. And, of course, this Erlen Braut Haaland, he was actually born in Leeds, England. Did you know that?
1: Yeah.
0: His father played.
1: His dad played.
0: Yeah, right.
1: Yeah,
0: but he's of Norwegian descent, obviously, and his family moved back to Bern,
1: Norway. He looks Norwegian.
0: He definitely looks Norwegian. He looks like a Viking. You don't want to meet that guy in an alleyway at night. At the age of three, he moved to Bern, Norway. So he could have played for England because of his birth, but he chooses, he identifies as a Norwegian, I guess. And man, what a beast! Can you believe those kicks he made? 120 miles an hour, like 2 inches off the ground. You know, just wow, boom!
1: Yeah.
0: Nearly knocked the net over.
1: I saw a stat. He scores a goal. So I saw a stat. He scores a goal every 13 touches. So
0: wow. If
1: he, you know, he touches the, obviously he's a striker, so he's got to, you know, you got to get the ball to him. But when he touches the ball, you know, he scores one out of every 13 times he touches the ball, which is pretty good, pretty good ratio.
0: Yeah.
1: In soccer,
0: get it to
1: world,
0: him 26 so. Times, and you got
1: just
0: two goals. You know, but Brazil
1: goes home.
0: Yeah,
1: it did it to Brazil. It did it to Brazil.
0: I know.
1: Yeah,
0: I mean, knocking
1: it
0: Brazil.
1: It wasn't like he was playing a, no, right. Single-handedly knocked him out. So.
0: There's some good teams left. That England team looks pretty good, too. I thought England looked pretty good, and you've always got Argentina in there with Messi.
1: What a tough place to play. Yeah, tough place to play in Mexico City. I was like,
0: how
1: did they get that draw? Number one, you know, I saw. Did you see their bus?
0: Home.
1: I saw their bus on the way to get dropped off. Yeah, their bus was getting dropped off. You know, the England bus, and they were throwing stuff at the side of the bus, spraying it with different.
0: Yeah.
1: It looked like it was some kind of foam, white foam. So it was a hostile
0: Mexico
1: crowd.
0: Fans.
1: I told my wife, when England wins, I would get on a plane and leave immediately.
0: They would need lots of Secret Service to get out. I saw actually the whole entourage going to the Norway. It was in Jersey. They're pretty much staging at the what's the big hotel? The Waldorf Astoria is the headquarters.
1: Okay.
0: For FIFA.
1: Yeah.
0: The teams, so I saw a big, huge entourage headed that way. Black cars, buses, police escorts. It's really something. That was a big game. That Norway game was a huge game to play Brazil. And so anyways, it's getting good. I love the World Cup.
1: We got U.S. today. We got U.S. today.
0: Yes, and
1: right?
0: Supposedly,
1: we got U.S. today, tonight.
0: What I hear, Trump talked with the FIFA guy. And got, you know, our striker back in from the red card. So we'll see. Who do we play? We play, we got a pretty good draw, actually. We play.
1: We play Belgium.
0: Belgium.
1: So we play Belgium, who's historically good team. They happen to be, they've got a couple older players, and they've kind of been in transition and underperformed. So. You know, if there's a team we got a chance to beat, I guess it would be them. Of course, I think after the fact, if we win this one, we got to play the winner of Spain and Portugal.
0: Yeah, that's a brawl today.
1: Match.
0: Spain and Portugal.
1: Yeah.
0: Without, it looks like he's done. What's his name? Ronaldo? Christian Ronaldo.
1: He's done?
0: Injured.
1: What happened?
0: I think he's like 40. He's old. He's not going to play. I'm just thinking that this is probably his last World Cup. Bitcoin rose above 63,000 for... We'll change the subject. Bitcoin, if anybody really cares. I don't care. 63,000. Maybe some of those players are getting paid in Bitcoin. I don't know. Michael Saylor strategy.
1: Michael Saylor cares.
0: He sold $216 million worth. He probably had to meet a margin call. He has one of the biggest unrealized losses in history for a publicly traded company, and he actually posted it on X. The never sell Bitcoin guy sold 1,363 bitcoins for $80 million to boost his balance sheet a little bit. He's taken some huge, huge losses. Okay, Broadcom gains after landing. There's some big deals I want to talk about. You should see the one that ASML got from the memory chips in South Korea. They've got to have ASML's equipment to make those memory chips. It was $1 trillion in currency, Korean currency, which still is a lot of money. They got this huge contract. But Broadcom got a big deal with Apple to provide custom ASIC, A-S-I-C chips. Broadcom's been pretty weak. You know, Broadcom has not really participated. As I wrote my article on Friday about the semiconductor sector, I listed the winners so far in that sector in the SMH. Here they are. Listen to this. SanDisk is up 635% year to date. Micron is up 242%. Applied Materials, this is just year to date, halfway through the year. Applied Materials is up 231%. Intel up 226%. KLA up 164%. The South Korean ETF, which includes SK Hynix and Samsung, is up 157%. And AMD is up 148%. And Broadcom, by contrast, I want to say it's basically flat on the year. I'm going to look it up here on my Best Stocks Now app. AVGO, which used to be called Avago Technology. AVGO, year-to-date 2026, is only up 4.5%. So it's kind of been left behind this year. But it did get a big contract today. And AVGO today, in today's action, maybe it's the value play right now. AVGO is up $17 per share. That's not bad, or 4.7%. The chart is sideways. That's a perfect example of a number one sideways trend. It's riding its 200-day moving average. So that's pretty unexciting. Broadcom got really exciting towards the end of May and early June, and then it kind of fell flat on its face, and now it's going sideways. I would say if you're a value investor, they're looking for 70% growth this year and 68% growth next year, and the stock has really been left behind. It's only up 4.5% year to date. That would be a good contrarian play, in my opinion. AVGO. Broadcom gets a big contract from Apple today. Okay, now, there's all kinds of memory news here today. They continue to dominate the market in 2026. Four stocks dominating the market. SanDisk, Micron, SK Hynix, which is getting all kinds of press because they're going to have a big IPO here real soon. And, of course, you have Samsung, and neither one of those stocks, they don't trade. You can look it up. They trade very few shares. If you look at a chart, it's like really weird charts. They just don't trade any volume. So we'll see. I would say SK Hynix, when they go public in the U.S., that's going to be a pretty hot deal, I think. Maybe even hotter than SpaceX. I don't know. But they're certainly in the center. South Korea's leader is pressing officials to fast-track make-a-chip projects. That's kind of gone back and forth. But, you know, if you fast-track it too much, then all of a sudden the supply grows, prices go down. Samsung's Q2 profit expected to jump 18-fold. When's the last time you saw that? 18-fold is 1,900%. 18-fold. So if they made a $2 per share a year ago, they're going to make $36 per share this quarter. That's just unbelievable. It's absolutely unbelievable. And that was the point I made in the article I wrote. I showed the quarterly earnings results over the last three quarters for two stocks, Micron and SanDisk. And I also showed the earnings estimates for the next two quarters on both of those stocks. And it's just phenomenal. I've never seen quarterly earning and annual earnings growth like that in all my years in the market. That's the tightest squeeze I've ever seen is on those four companies that make these memory chips. We'll be right

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3: Eastbound 114 in Grapevine dealing with a wreck near Northwest Highway. The right lane is blocked and the connector to southbound 121 is partially blocked. There's a 15-minute delay from Carroll Avenue. In Balk Springs, eastbound 20 near Highway 175, a vehicle fire was cleared and there's still a 15-minute delay left over. I'm Junior Caruso with your DFW traffic.
4: 20% chance of some storms tonight before 10 p.m. Partly cloudy, a low around 76. Another chance of rain tomorrow. Cloudy, hot, a high of 96, going to feel like 99. Sunny and hot on Wednesday, a high of 99. Thursday, sunny, hot, a high around 100. Sunny, hot, and breezy on Friday, a high near 99. Rain returns on Saturday, a high near 97. 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
6: March 4th, 1865. The Civil War was nearing its end. The nation was exhausted, divided, and grieving. On that day, President Abraham Lincoln delivered his second inaugural address, just 700 words spoken in about 7 minutes. 41 days later, Lincoln would be assassinated. Yet the words he spoke that day still echo through history. In that brief address, Lincoln referenced God 14 times, spoke of prayer, and quoted scripture repeatedly. He reminded Americans that both sides of the conflict shared a common faith, saying both read the same Bible and pray to the same God, and each invokes his aid against the other. Lincoln understood that political division alone could not explain the nation's crisis. More than 160 years later, America still wrestles with division, truth, and our dependence on God. The question is whether we'll remember the wisdom Lincoln left behind.
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0: welcome back here to the final segment of today's Best Docs Now show. Here's the big contract of the day. Holy cow. I'd like to be the salesman that did this one, Barry, over there in the Netherlands. Hey, you know, they're not in it. What happened to the Netherlands? They've been up there before. I remember they played Argentina, didn't they, for the championships?
1: Oh, no, they're still
0: ago.
1: Yeah, they won. Yeah,
0: they're not in it anymore.
1: They were one of the Yeah, no, they're still in it. They won. They actually won a game early in this knockout. They were one of the first teams to play in this particular round.
0: The Netherlands
1: round,
0: is in it?
1: So they should be in it.
0: Yeah, I don't think be. So. Okay, well, anyways, we'll check that later. But ASM
1: The only reason I know is because the boys follow a couple of their players.
0: So yeah, they got a couple of good
1: that's
0: players.
1: That's why I think they're in. I'll see. Yeah,
0: I don't think they are. Okay, now, France also looks good. Mbappe, that guy's something, isn't he? ASM lithography. I basically see people wearing two jerseys, either Messi or Mbappe, the guy that needs a vowel. Can't he go on, what is it, Wheel of Fortune? What is the one? You buy vowels?
1: Yeah, Wheel of Fortune.
0: How do you go M-B-P? That's the weirdest name. It looks weird, like they can't fit the name on the jersey, so they abbreviated it. But he's a heck of a player, that guy.
1: Yeah, Morocco knocked him out. You're right.
0: Yeah,
1: Morocco
0: there you
1: knocked
0: go.
1: Him out.
0: Morocco yeah, knocked out the there Netherlands. That's what I thought. And yeah. Morocco then got knocked out by maybe Belgium or somebody. I think Morocco got knocked out. Okay, now, listen to this contract here. It's in the trillions, but it's not in U.S. dollars. It's in the South Korean currency, but it's still a lot of money. SK Hynix plans to spend 11.9 trillion won to acquire ASM Lithography. Now, here's another example of the money that is being spent for the build-out of data centers. Where's it going? Well, memory chips are right now the bottleneck. And the companies that make the equipment to make the memory chips, such as Applied Materials and such as ASML, are also on that receiving end. And, ASML makes the extreme ultraviolet or EUV lithography scanners that are used in the making of these memory chips. So ASM is up almost 5% today, which equates to $87 per share. ASM is like one half of the Netherlands economy. It's major, and
1: wow.
0: and the other half is probably Novo Nordisk, which makes the weight loss drug. So that's a huge contract for them. Now also SK Hynix, they're getting very close to an IPO. They're going to offer 17.8 million common shares in a U.S. IPO. That could be an interesting one. I'd have a lot more interest in that one than in SpaceX, because SpaceX doesn't have any sales or earnings. SK Hynix can't keep up. Their sales and earnings are exploding. It just depends on, what price it comes out at and what kind of multiple it comes out at. But I would much rather buy an IPO with the kind of earnings and sales growth that SK Hynix has than the kind of earnings and sales growth, which is none, over at Elon Musk SpaceX. Micron rises as it unveils a new memory deal with Ford. You see, Ford's got to have these things. The DRAM chips, which are lower tech. They're not like the HBM chips AI chips. DRAM is definitely much more of basic memory going into a car, things like your air conditioner and your airbags and stuff like that. Your seat, your heaters in your seat. There's a lot of chips in a car. And you remember during COVID, remember they had to almost shut down? They did. They shut down the assembly
1: shortage.
0: Line for cars because the chip factories were closed during COVID. So they're securing. Micron has everything they make for the next several years has already been bought, it seems like. Now, there was some talk last week about Meta planning to build a cloud computing business to sell excess AI computing power. It just seems to me like they're a little bit late to the game. I don't see that as a big threat, but they are calling out if Meta does put a dent into that industry, it's going to hurt Nebius and CoreWeave. And CoreWeave has been very, very soft recently. We sold our CoreWeave, actually, maybe for break-even, something like that, because it was just dead in the water. And it could be this Meta. I did see a big – Meta has a big – you know how Apple has a big superstore and Microsoft has a big superstore? Meta has some kind of – the Meta Lab, where people go in, you know, and it's all Meta this and Meta that. That was an interesting thing, right there by the Peninsula Hotel in New York City. Okay, SpaceX bandwagon gets two new. Well, SpaceX is going into the NASDAQ 100 this week, and the quiet period is off, so we're going to start to get a glimpse into the earnings estimates, or lack thereof, and their sales. We're going to see the books now as they pick up analyst coverage this week. So that'll be interesting, and we'll close with this. Happy birthday, Amazon, 32 years old. And it was around when I got in the business. It was maybe 30 cents a share, 20 cents a share. It was probably private. And then it floundered at a dollar. And like, you know, we said many times, it took on Barnes & Noble and Books A Million and all of those different booksellers. That's how it started. And now it's 32-year-old.
1: It almost didn't
0: work. No.
1: Yeah, almost didn't
0: barely
1: work.
0: Barely made it. So anyways, today is 32 years old. Okay, we've got the four-week trial to the newsletter, the app, and the live trading alerts. What will the second half of 2026 bring? 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
4: With SRN News, I'm Keith Peters in Washington. That dangerous heat dome is giving way to powerful storms and flooding concerns. Correspondent Ken Lorman reports.
5: After days of dangerous, record-breaking heat across the East Coast, Southeast, and Southwest, officials are reporting a rising death toll and say many victims were found in homes without air conditioning. The storms left nearly 1 million customers across several states without power and raised the threat of flash flooding as scorching temperatures give way to the threat of powerful storms, widespread outages, and flooding concerns. Ken Lorman reporting.
4: A good day on Wall Street with the Dow up by 155 points. The NASDAQ rose 288. The S&P 500 advanced by 54. Oil near $69 a barrel. 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
6: Good afternoon. Partly cloudy skies, 99 degrees. I'm Nikki Whaley. President Trump is headed to Texas in September for a first-of-its-kind midterm Republican convention. It's seen as a way to unify the party after a bruising primary.
7: It's really a way to remind the American voter of what's at stake. America continues to improve under the administration of President Trump and the leadership of Republicans in Congress.
6: That's Texas political strategist Vlad Davidiak. The convention in Dallas will be a way for Trump to rally support for Senate candidate Ken Paxton, whom he endorsed. Polling shows he's in a dead heat with Democrat James Tallarico. Senate Democrats want to push the minimum wage up to $25 an hour. That would be a huge jump for Texas, with experts predicting a ripple effect through the economy.
8: You never want to get the wage out of sync with what the economy will support, because that will just result in reduced employment. You're going to basically hurt the people you're trying to help, because a lot of companies simply won't be able to hire them.
6: That's economist Ray Perryman, who says that the minimum wage was never meant to be a living wage. It was designed for part-timers like students and retirees. When California raised their minimum wage to $20 for fast food workers, studies showed that it led to job losses and menu price hikes. Now you know what's going on. I'm Nikki Whaley on 660 AM The Answer.
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10: Eastbound 114 in Grapevine dealing with a wreck near Northwest Highway. The right lane is blocked and the connector to southbound 121 is partially blocked. There's a 15-minute delay from Carroll Avenue. In Balk Springs, eastbound 20 near Highway 175, a vehicle fire was cleared and there's still a 15-minute delay left over. I'm Junior Caruso with your DFW traffic.
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14: 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High temperatures, high chance of storms, high grid insecurity. 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
2: Morning, glory, and evening grace, America. I'm Hugh Hewitt. I cannot wait to listen to the Ruthless podcast tomorrow, because those four guys are political professionals. I've been in the game a lot longer than them, the game being media, but they've been inside campaigns before. All right, they're inside the actual nuts and bolts of getting something done. And right now, I would love to know what the consulting people are saying to Graham Plattner, because they're going to lose a lot of money. It really does come down to this. The consulting class, Graham Plattner rages about the donor class. It's really the consulting class, which is a few hundred people. A few hundred people who make a lot of money from campaigns. You remember the Lincoln Project, Steve Schmidt and that old gang talking about generational wealth? Because they were paying themselves, right? They were making money on the ad buys, et cetera. So they would raise money from Never Trumpers and TDS afflicted people. And they'd take in tens of millions of dollars, and they'd keep, I don't know, at least 50% of it, probably more. I don't know. I really don't know. A lot. So the consultants around Graham Plattner, there's always someone willing to tell you if you can raise money, and Graham Plattner could. He's a DSA special. Central Casting DSA. So they went and they cooked him up in a lab where they make left-wing Democrats. And we got a lot of them, right? We got Chevalier and El Sayed and Kuros. And, I mean, there's a lot of them all over the place. At least a half dozen socialists / communists running in the House. El Sayed, Ossoff, Sherrod Brown, who's an old bumbling Biden. And then they got this Graham Plattner guy who's a self-proclaimed communist. And it takes a while to find a replacement. It's hard to find an oyster farmer with a Nazi tattoo. I mean, they don't come in bunches. So they got to go find a replacement for him. So he's taking his time to consider all of his options for a week. But he's got to get out by, I think, next Tuesday for the Democratic National, or the main Democrats, to come up with someone. And I don't know what they're going to... I keep saying Jared Golden, because he's been a congressman in the 2nd District. He's a Democrat, served in the Marine Corps, but he quit. He said, I'm not running anymore. And to quit in this race and then come back after the DSA guy flames out, and maybe Graham Plattner will just get his backup, but the reality is, a lot of people are going to make a lot of money if he stays in. Because then he's going to get the grievance committee together. Oh, look what they did to me. It's not true. And, oh, I've been railroaded. That message that I just played for you in the last hour, if you missed it, you can go online and find it, in which he says, I'm taking time to consider my options, but you voted for me. 154,000 Mainers voted for me, the most that's ever voted in a primary election. He cannot win. He's Eric Swalwell. All right? So Eric Swalwell eventually dropped out in California because he could not win. So the Democrats are betwixt and between. They thought they might have a shot at beating Susan Collins with the perfect candidate, even though they thought they had a candidate 6 years ago, and she got blown out by Susan Collins by almost double digits, and every poll had her leading, some by 7, 8, 9 points. And Susan Collins does what she does. 10,000 consecutive votes in the United States Senate, chair of the Appropriations Committee, member of the Intelligence Committee. I'll talk with Senator Cotton about her after the break. So the question becomes, who do they find on short notice? And there are not a lot of people around who want to do this, who really want to take on an established incumbent with millions of dollars, who's as smart and as capable and as admired statewide as Susan Collins. Hey, why don't you just drive this car over the cliff? Graham Plattner got it to the edge of the cliff, and it's teetering. If you spin the tires one more time, it'll plummet down. You'll take the whole Democratic Party with you. It's not like Torricelli. When Torricelli got out, they had Frank Lautenberg. Now, you might not remember this. Frank Lautenberg was a Democratic senator from New Jersey, and he retired. And Bob Torricelli came along, and the torch was crooked. What a surprise. New Jersey politician is crooked. Got a governor, got a senator. And so Torch was forced out

0: I don't know, it was 6 weeks before the election. So the New Jersey laws were different from the Maine law, and they just swapped them out, just like they swapped out Biden for Harris. It's something Democrats do. And it never works. Well, it worked with the Torricelli thing, I got to say. Lautenberg went. Nobody remembers what he did, but he was a vote that Harry Reid could count on. And this is different, though. It's not New Jersey, not a 55-45 state, not a 60-40 state. It's a 50-50 state in Maine. And when you're running against Susan Collins, it's actually a 55-45 Republican state because she's such a moderate, such a normie. Everybody in Maine knows her. And she brings home the bacon. So they're sitting around a room, and the consultants are not saying a word, except to Graham Plattner. And they're saying, hey, you're finished unless you finish. You got to run the race. If you drop out, no one will buy your oysters. No one will even want to talk to you. But if you fight on, you can be like Upton Sinclair in California in, 1932? If you fight the good fight, you go all the distance. You're going to get smoked. Just stay in your house until November. We'll raise $30 million. We'll pretend you're viable. We'll keep $20 million, and we'll give you two. I mean, it won't be that naked, but it'll be that naked. There's no way he's going to win after this story. And by the way, as I said, the New York Times did not catch and kill the story. They trapped and tamed it. And one of the people that they said was another second out, she came forward to Politico. She finally said, okay, I got the goods on. I'm sick of this. She likes his politics. She loathes the guy. Non-consensual sexual assault. Blackout drunk. And so he's lying. He's lying. But he got at least a few consultants saying, we can make some money off this guy. If we just finish the race, we can make some, because a lot of people are not that bright. They're Steelers fans. They'll send us money. Even if we're going to get smoked, they'll send us money and we can keep 50% of it. I don't know that they're going to cut a deal with Plattner. But if he finishes the race, at least he can hold his head up. If he quits, he's admitting it's true. Right? If he pulls out, yeah, it's all true. I lied to you. What's he going to do? Leave the neo-Nazi movement in Maine? There's no other thing. He's got to, I don't know what he's going to do. Taking time to consider his options, that's usually time to get out. Swalwell had other options. And California, you can't fake it for that long. And the Democrats were piling on him. It's Plattner nominee. You don't have to beat anyone. Boy, oh boy, Chuck Schumer is so mad. Janet Mills, she didn't have a chance. She's 79 years old. She did not have a chance. People are mad at her in Maine. Been a bad governor. But Chuck Schumer recruited her. Could have raised a lot of money, made the Republicans spend a lot of money. Now that's not going to happen. All right, let me tell you a little bit about a better subject. We got a real, that's a disaster. Graham Plattner's a disaster. But it's one person and his wife and the people that he's working with and for. Food for the Poor is trying to take care of tens of thousands of people who are in desperate need in Venezuela. Their phone number is 855-359-4673. 855-359-4673. Or you can text my name, Hewitt, to 51555. They've had back-to-back 7-plus earthquakes. More than 50,000 structures damaged or destroyed. At least 3,000 people dead. 50,000 people are missing. So I'm not going to say presumed dead because it's all the communications are down. They have no idea if anyone was out of town or left the country. They don't know. They just can't get in touch with people. So it's a complete disaster. Food for the Poor is getting everything you need in this situation. Food, clean water, hygiene supplies, essential aid. They help in every kind of way through local partners, local churches. They've been around for decades and decades and decades. They are absolutely reliable. They began as a Catholic charity. They expanded to be a Christian charity. They work through local churches, both Catholic and Protestant. They're on the ground. They're there. They're doing it. Venezuela was not the top of our list, and they're still not, really. Got rid of Maduro. Still not sure about the government. But, look, these are people, if you see the pictures on the Salem News Channel, the devastation is just horrific. 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
6: In Dallas, eastbound 30 is moving slow between Sylvan and Haskell. Right now, there's close to a 10-minute delay getting through the area. And then in Fort Worth on southbound 35W between Heritage Straits and the 287 Decatur cutoff, slow traffic here will cost you 2 to 3 minutes. I'm Junior Caruso with your DFW traffic.
7: 20% chance of rain this evening, partly cloudy, a low around 76. Now tomorrow, another chance of rain, cloudy, hot, a high of 96, going to feel more like 99. Wednesday, sunny, hot, a high of 99. Thursday, sunny, hot, a high of 100. On Friday, sunny, hot, and breezy, a high near 99. Rain returns on Saturday, sunny, a high near 97. 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
0: Welcome back, America. I'm Hugh Hewitt, joined by United States Senator Tom Cotton, who represents Arkansas. Senator Cotton, I hope you had a great semi-sesquicentennial. Did I say that right? And I hope you had a good one.
11: Happy 250, if you all put it in Arkansas terms. Yeah, we had a great time down here celebrating the 4th of July, the rare occasion when it's cooler in Arkansas than it's cooler in Washington this time of year. But it was a great celebration. Arkansans are very grateful to live in our wonderful nation, to live with the legacy that was bequeathed to us by the founding fathers that we want to hand down to the next generation of Arkansans.
0: Well, it was a bad weekend, it turned out, for communists running in Maine. Graham Plattner just put out a video saying he's taking a week to reflect on his situation after another rape allegation has been lodged against him. I mean, I'm of the divided mind here. What, as a Republican, what do you want him to do?
11: Well, Hugh, these allegations are very serious, obviously. But let's not kid ourselves about what's happening here. The Democrats were willing to overlook other past misconduct, not mere allegations, but misconduct that he had confirmed because they agreed with his socialist, anti-Semitic, anti-American views. Those were a feature, not a bug, Hugh. His chief sin at this point is not those views or his misconduct or new allegations. His chief sin in the eyes of the Democrats is that he's losing to Susan Collins.
0: Yep.
11: And they're afraid that it's only going to get worse. So he may drop out to you in the next week before the main deadline, and they'll replace him with some retread Democratic loser. And that Democrat may not have a Nazi tattoo and may not abuse women, but that Democrat will share his radical left-wing agenda, and that's why Susan Collins will beat whoever it is they put up.
0: Do you think they're going to try and get Jared Golden to come out of retirement, because he won three times in the 2nd District of Maine, and he's a vet like you are, and he saw combat like you did, and he's not crazy, but he's also not DSA. I also don't think he has any money.
11: Yeah, Hugh, I mean, I don't know what the Democrats are going to try to do here, other than obviously jettison a clear losing candidate like they did Bob Torricelli back 24 years ago, and replacing with someone who can win. For Jared Golden, one, I know that he and Susan Collins were personally close and had a positive working relationship. He may have even worked for her at one point. And I believe he said in the past he wouldn't run against her. But second, more importantly, is, as you say, Hugh, that Jared Golden, it just does not touch what animates and motivates and excites the Democratic base and increasingly the Democratic establishment these days. So I think if Chuck Schumer and the Democratic establishment tried to install Jared Golden, or frankly someone like Jared Golden, in that position, it would probably ignite a civil war within the Democratic Party. So again, I expect they'll get some retread loser who's Susan Collins has beaten in the past, or who couldn't win higher office but is willing to kowtow to the radical left, because that is what animates and motivates and drives their party, the Bernie Sanders, Zora Mamdani wing of the party.
0: Now, you've got John Ossoff and Sherrod Brown, who are hard left people. And Sherrod Brown is looking a little long of the tooth in some of the videos I've seen coming out of Ohio. I think he might have a Joe Biden problem. But you've also got Al Sayed, one of the Democrats, dropped out up there. You've got Flanagan up in Minnesota. There, and then you've got a half dozen Democratic nominees who are not yet congressmen who are to the left of Rashida Tlaib and AOC. What's happening to their party?
11: Well, Hugh, the radical left has taken over the Democratic Party. These are not mere liberals. These are not people who just want to raise your taxes a little bit more or, you know, implement more gun control laws. These are open and avowed socialists, communists, really. And I hear some people say, some Democrats and some reporters, though I repeat myself, trying to excuse these victories in places like New Jersey and New York and Denver. It's like, well, those are deep blue districts. They're like B plus 70. Only far left wingers ever going to win the primaries there. Don't believe it, Hugh. Look at what is happening in their statewide primaries. Graham Plattner was so strongly appealed to the primary electorate in Maine that he drove a sitting governor out of the primary before it even happened. As you mentioned, in Michigan, Abdul El-Sayed, who's been endorsed by Bernie Sanders, has a strong lead in the polls. You see the same thing happening in the Wisconsin governor's race and the Minnesota Senate race. So it's not just, you know, far left-wing congressional districts. This is happening statewide in states that are not deep blue, that frankly are kind of swing states in many cases, like Maine, like Michigan, like Wisconsin. This is a takeover of the Democratic Party by the radical left, by socialists and communists, and supposed moderates are simply standing by and letting it happen or facilitating it. And don't believe that, Hugh, that it's like, oh, this is just happening now. Remember back in the early days of her time in Congress, Ilhan Omar said one of her many anti-Semitic things, and Nancy Pelosi, the warhorse of the Democratic Party, couldn't even bring herself to introduce a resolution to condemn it. She watered it down to something like, you know, all forms of hate or whatever.
0: I agree. It's a feature now. It's not a bug. I do want to play for you President Trump in the Oval Office this afternoon talking about the negotiations with Iran, cut number 19 for Senator Cotton.
12: Look, we're going to win one way or the other. We're either going to make a deal or we're going to finish the job, okay? And it won't be tough to finish the job. I'd rather make a deal because I don't want to affect 91 million people. We can knock down their bridges in 1 hour. We can knock out their energy supply, all of those big plants that they built, big, beautiful, modern plants. They had a lot of money. They don't have any money now. We haven't given them any money. But we can knock out their electricity and power generating plants in, I would say, a small part of an afternoon. Every plant will be.
0: Senator Cotton, oil's at $68.68. It dropped today. They're apparently, the markets don't believe we're on the verge of going back to war with Iran. But 1 million people were in the streets for the Khomeini funeral, and they were chanting death to America, death to Trump, death to Israel. I mean, can we really negotiate with these people?
11: I personally am very skeptical that Iran's leaders are ever going to make a deal, more so than ever. They're no longer cloaked in at least the false mantle of religious legitimacy the way they were until we killed the Supreme Leader back in March. Now they're just anti-American revolutionaries, pure and simple. The Revolutionary Guard Corps says it right there in the name. But we have weakened them worse than they've ever been weakened since 1979. Between killing Qasem Soleimani in 2020, whom they've never replaced, and Midnight Hammer, which destroyed their nuclear facilities last summer, and now Epic Fury, which severely degraded most of their military power, Iran is less threatening than it ever has been. It still is threatening, though, Hugh, and that's what the point the president is making, is that he's not going to make a bad and final deal with Iran, no matter what you think of the interim ceasefire, to allow further negotiations that would allow, for instance, Iran to reconstitute its nuclear program, allow Iran to claim control over the Strait of Hormuz. That's one of the things that Donald Trump has been most consistent about, not just since he's been president, but in his public life going back 40 years, is about the menace that Iran poses to our nation.
0: And I don't think that's going away, and we'll keep checking in with you on that. Enjoy the rest of the July 4th break, Senator. Thank you for taking time to talk with us about Graham Flatner and Iran. I appreciate that very much. Don't go anywhere, America. I'll be right back on the Hugh Hewitt Show.
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1: Good afternoon. Partly cloudy skies, 99 degrees. I'm Nikki Whaley. OPEC Plus nations say they will boost oil production. Matt Madison has more.
2: The group, which includes Saudi Arabia, Russia, Iraq, Kuwait, Kazakhstan, Algeria, and Oman, will ramp up output to 188,000 barrels a day starting in August. It's the fifth increase announced in 5 months. Oil prices have recently dropped back down to pre-Iran war levels.
1: Americans are living longer, and new federal data suggests life expectancy may be at an all-time high. Monica Nelson has this story.
3: New CDC data shows the U.S. death rate fell to a record low in 2025, down nearly 5% from the year before. Life expectancy was already 79 years in 2024 and is expected to rise to a new record when final 2025 figures are released later this year. Fewer overdose and COVID-related deaths did help drive the improvement, although heart disease and cancer remain the nation's leading causes of death.
1: The president is touting his new investment accounts for children. While speaking from the Oval Office today, Trump said the accounts are absolutely incredible. He said that they will help children become very wealthy people. Trump rang the bell from the Oval Office as he hosted officials from the New York Stock Exchange and NASDAQ to commemorate the launch. Now you know what's going on. I'm Nikki Whaley on 660 AM The Answer.
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4: In Dallas, eastbound 30 is moving slow between Sylvan and Haskell. Right now, there's close to a 10-minute delay getting through the area. And then in Fort Worth on southbound 35W between Heritage Straits and the 287 Decatur cutoff, slow traffic here will cost you 2 to 3 minutes. I'm Junior Caruso with your DFW traffic.
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7: March 4th, 1865. The Civil War was nearing its end. The nation was exhausted, divided, and grieving. On that day, President Abraham Lincoln delivered his second inaugural address, just 700 words spoken in about 7 minutes. 41 days later, Lincoln would be assassinated. Yet the words he spoke that day still echo through history. In that brief address, Lincoln referenced God 14 times, spoke of prayer, and quoted scripture repeatedly. He reminded Americans that both sides of the conflict shared a common faith, saying both read the same Bible and pray to the same God, and each invokes his aid against the other. Lincoln understood that political division alone could not explain the nation's crisis. More than 160 years later, America still wrestles with division, truth, and our dependence on God. The question is whether we'll remember the wisdom Lincoln left behind.
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9: Welcome back, America. I'm going to play for you Graham Platter in just a moment, but first I do want to remind you about the story of everything. You have probably been caught up in the World Cup. You might be planning on the World Cup tonight, 8 p.m. U.S. men's team takes on Belgium. Belgium's going to, they're going to sulk a little bit because they appealed. But I can't even believe they did this. They said Balogun shouldn't be able to play because he got a red card, and FIFA rule over here says he has to sit out, even though everyone in the world knows it was a bad call and the machine was improperly used. But Belgium's, just no dignity in it. Belgium National Soccer Association still wanted Balogun out. There's just no dignity in it. Why would you want to play a team? I mean, if he had got a legit red card, even then you might say, let him play. We can beat him. We want to beat the world's best. Depends on the red card, of course. I mean, if he tried to myrtleize someone, you wouldn't want to play him. You'd want to be, but everybody in the world knows it was a lousy call. Everybody. And the judicial process of FIFA is independent of the president calling up the FIFA president. They're all Europeans just don't like us. Belgium, I don't know, we've liberated it twice and they're still mad at us. What do we have to do for a country, really? And now they want our player sidelined because they want to win. And I just don't understand. There's no dignity in it, Belgium. Get over it. I'll play a grand platinum. There's no dignity in this either. But first, let me tell you the story of everything. There's a lot of dignity in that. Because the story of everything.film/you. The story of everything.film/you is the fabulous new movie. Did great at the box office. Has done great at Amazon Prime. If you want to learn everything about the movie, how it was made, who it was made by, the Discovery Institute, how to see it, where to watch it, it's at Amazon Prime. You go to the storyofeverything.film/Hugh, and you'll get all the background. Directed by my buddy Brian Bird, produced by Stephen Myers, I've known for a long time from the Discovery Institute. They're amazing people up in Seattle. It's not apologetics, it's science, it's the history of science. It's when science came to grip with how Darwin sent them on the wrong path, not about evolution, but about intelligent design. It's not random, not a random universe, the design universe. And the film explains how scientists came to that conclusion about the Big Bang Theory. But you got to watch it to see it and be impressed by it. The story of everything.film/Hugh. Now to the story of nothing. Graham Plattner. On saying nothing about everything that's come out about him, including today's new allegation of rape and sexual assault, let's play Graham Plattner.
10: I wanted to directly address the troubling, serious, and false allegations against me. Any accusation of non-consensual behavior is categorically false. Over the last 10 months, I have been deeply humbled by the faith Mainers have put in me. You have welcomed me into your homes, into your places of work, into your restaurants, into your houses of worship. You have shown that a different kind of politics, one that puts the interests of people over corporations, is not just possible, but is inevitable. This movement we have built, the largest volunteer base in the history of Maine politics, the hundreds of thousands of grassroots donors, and the supporters across the ideological spectrum, we were united in a love of Maine, a belief that our politics must change, and a focus on defeating Susan Collins. So, regardless of the inaccuracy of the reporting, but mindful of the political reality it will inflict, we are taking the time to reflect on the best path forward for the state that I love, the people that I love, the movement I belong to, and the goal of defeating Susan Collins. Those were the goals when we launched this campaign, and they remain my goals today. On June 9th, 154,058 Mainers, the most in primary history, voted to reject a broken politics beholden to Washington and the donor class. They voted for hope, for change, to take back our economy, to take back our power, and to take back our Senate seat. Throughout it all, you never turned your back.
9: 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Get what I've got, which is a minor ache and pain-free life, even though I do 10Ks that go up hills on July 4th. Stay tuned. I'll be right back with Selena Zito on the Hugh Hewitt Show.

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3: In Fort Worth, westbound 30 is moving slow between Spur 580 and Walsh Ranch Parkway. There's just under a 10-minute delay. And then in Dallas, the eastbound side of 30, there's stop-and-go traffic between Sylvan and Carroll. Almost a 20-minute delay traveling through there. I'm Junior Caruso with your DFW traffic.
4: 20% chance of some storms tonight before 10 p.m. Partly cloudy, a low around 76. Another chance of rain tomorrow. Cloudy, hot, a high of 96. Going to feel like 99. Sunny and hot on Wednesday, a high of 99. Thursday, sunny, hot, a high around 100. Sunny, hot, and breezy on Friday, a high near 99. Rain returns on Saturday, a high near 97. 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
7: Welcome back, America. I'm Hugh Hewitt. Joined by America's columnist, Selena Zito, President Trump's favorite columnist. I'm not sure where she spent the 250th. Selena, welcome. How did your semi-sesquicentennial go?
8: It was awesome. I spent it with my family. There is a farm a couple houses up from me. We had big old fireworks, cookout. All there were probably like 40 kids from the neighborhood there. They all sang happy, we got a cake for the president, I mean, for the country, we sang happy birthday to America, and it was a blast. It was absolutely everything that you would want it to be.
7: Did you have fireworks galore, even though they're illegal in most parts of the country fireworks that I live in?
8: Oh, Well, yeah, no. I mean, I'm in Pennsylvania. We're a bunch of hillbillies. We have fireworks everywhere.
9: Okay.
8: And it was great.
7: Okay, tell people how the Pennsylvania exhibit turned out, because you were thrown together with duct tape and yarn and a little bit of scotch tape and some plastic straws. You got a booth together, didn't you, down on the mall?
8: It was really remarkable what happened. Well, Senators Fetterman and McCormick really came together and said, look, we've got to fix this. I think instead of the Chamber of Commerce, but what is the really remarkable story of that moment is what the people in the state did. They came down by the hundreds to volunteer to man it. The small businesses across the state, not Hershey's, by the way, but small businesses across the state donated everything. U.S. Steel donated this super cool penny presser. Pretzels had their pretzels and potato chips there. There was candy from smaller manufacturers. And it was really remarkable to see how people stepped up. And I think that's the really important story, because they thought this was not a moment for this state to be absent.
7: Now, John Fetterman put on a suit and a tie. I saw that picture. And I said, okay, he's totally committed. Then when he puts on a suit and a tie, did you talk to him about that decision? Because that's unusual.
8: Oh, yeah. Well, you know, I don't think people realize this. If anybody knows the history of George Washington in Western Pennsylvania, by the way, I highly recommend you go see Young Washington. I know you probably didn't like half of it was in Pennsylvania, but, you know, he lives right where Braddock fell, right where Braddock was mortally wounded. So he is all in on this 250.
7: Now, Braddock, we got to inform the Steelers fans, that's the British general that George Washington served under in the French and Indian War. So Braddock got killed. What was the name of the fort? I can't remember. It's like, it's loosely based on Last of the Mohicans.
8: Yeah, General Braddock fell. I mean, George Washington, he had been a surveyor for a long time. He understood the guerrilla warfare of the native Indians. Braddock did not. He made his troops go in a long line with bright red coats on. Remember, this is part of the Virginia militia serving under the crown. And Washington warned him. Of course, Braddock looked down his nose at him and said he had knew nothing of what he was talking about. And they were just massacred right there where U.S. Steel is sitting today.
7: So, Selena, I want to switch topics on you. It's been 1 year, though, it's hard to believe, since your book, Butler, came out, which was a number one bestseller on the New York Times list. And I'm curious, how does having a bestseller change your life?
8: Oh, well, it pretty much doesn't change my life, other than maybe I'm writing more. In fact, I'm working on the next book. It's going to be called The United States of Appalachia. And I'm super excited about it. But it didn't really change my life much at all. I mean, maybe more people recognize me, but honestly, people have been very generous. Even people from all different political stripes really appreciated the understanding of how place mattered in politics, which is beyond the story of what happened that day in Butler. Although that is the reason that President Trump chose Butler. He and John F. Kennedy are the only two presidents that ever campaigned in Butler. No one else ever has.
7: I have a question about the United States of Appalachia. The Appalachian diaspora includes the Mahoning Valley. You know, Vice President Vance's family came from Appalachia up to Middletown, Ohio, to work in the mills. A lot of people went up to the Mahoning Valley. Do you include the Mahoning Valley in your Appalachian story?
8: Yeah, I was just there 4 days ago. That's a very important part of Appalachia. A lot of people traveled up from the south into the deeper part of Appalachia and came to places like Youngstown and Warren and Pittsburgh and Morgantown to work in the mills and to work in the coal. And you know, this is Appalachia is truly the story of America. The people, most presidents have roots in Appalachia. Most people don't know that. But even when you hear the song Country Roads, even if you have never even been to Appalachia, it really brings out this very American feeling of being home, of place. And that is what Appalachia does. It's the oldest mountain range in the world. That's how old Appalachia is.
7: What do we base that on? That sounds like a Steelers claim of the greatest quarterback in history being traded. What do we base that on? Where'd you get that from? The Pennsylvania Encyclopedia?
8: No, that's a fact. It's sort of a tie between Appalachian Mountains and the Himalayan Mountains. But, you know, I'm being homegirl, right?
7: Do they teach Pennsylvania history in fourth grade like they teach Ohio history in fourth grade?
8: Oh, yeah. I have a PhD in the French and Indian War. I just want you to know that.
7: Okay. Yeah. I just want the United States of Appalachia to turn into the Pittsburgh fourth grade textbook of Pennsylvania history. Because we know that. How far south, by the way, does Appalachia go? Do you count Georgia?
8: 432 counties from New York down to Georgia.
7: Yeah, but it's got Ohio in it.
8: Oh, it's definitely got a lot of Ohio in it.
7: All right, that's all I care about. We'll help sell that book. Happy 250th, Selena. Back to work next week. We're all having fun this week. Back to work next week. Don't go anywhere, America. The Supreme Court review and more coming up on the Hugh Hewitt Show.
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7: 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The destruction there is immense. The death toll, official death toll, is 3,000. More than 50,000 people are missing. 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Food for the Poor steps up. 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And then finally, I think it's the easiest, go to HughHewitt.com. 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And when you give that, when you hit it, it works. Thank you in advance. Also, I want to remind you about The Story of Everything. That movie's so fabulous. Lots of people watched it over the long weekend. If you didn't do that because you've been watching World Cup and your team finally lost, or the United States advances today and you get a week off tonight, go get The Story of Everything. Find out about it at thestoryofeverything.film/Hugh. thestoryofeverything.film/Hugh. It comes from our friends at the Discovery Institute, and I do mean our friends. I've known Stephen Meyer forever. It's the story of why intelligent design is the only intelligent choice to make. Intelligent design is actually everything you need to know about the universe, and that it has a creator, it has a story. That story only makes sense if there's an intelligent designer. It doesn't tell you to be a Christian or a Muslim or a Buddhist. It just says you got to come to a conclusion the universe is designed at the macro level and at the microscopic level. thestoryofeverything.film/Hugh. thestoryofeverything.film/Hugh. All right, the Supreme Court Year in Review program coming up with the next-gen smart guy, Josh Blackman and James Phillips. Stay tuned to the Hugh Hewitt Show.
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14: With SRN News, I'm Keith Peters in Washington. President Trump has inaugurated his Trump accounts for children under the age of 18 that would give them a financial head start with government seed money and contributions from family, employers, or charities.
15: The new program to start saving for your kids went live on July 4th. The Treasury Department says so far, more than 6 million Trump accounts have been opened for children under the age of 18. The president sounding pleased.
16: So many of these children are going to be involved with the Trump account. They're going to watch their account grow. They're going to watch the country grow. They're going to be reading the newspapers. They'll want to go to the financial pages.
15: Laura Winters reporting.
14: On Wall Street, a good day as the Dow was up by 155 points. The NASDAQ rose 288. The S&P advanced 54 and oil near $69 a barrel. 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
4: Good afternoon. Isolated thunderstorms, 99 degrees. I'm Nikki Whaley. Lieutenant Governor Dan Patrick is continuing his crusade against THC with a hearing this week that focuses on THC-induced psychotic disorder. He has the backing of conservative groups which have been rallying against the hemp industry.
17: The state needs to take a serious look at the problems that THC causes across the board because taxpayers end up paying for it. Society pays for it when people are using a product that can make them mentally ill.
4: That's Cindy Castilla with the Texas Eagle Forum. She says the abuse of, quote, gas station gummies and psychoactive drinks threatens to drive up health care costs. This entire situation regarding the banning of THC by Lieutenant Governor Dan Patrick has divided not only Republicans, but actually many in the state. Texas universities and medical labs are getting hit with a sharp drop in federal research grants. A report published today shows National Science Foundation awards are down 39% nationwide so far this fiscal year, while the National Institutes of Health awards are down 24%. Now you know what's going on. I'm Nikki Whaley on 660 AM, The Answer.
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3: In Fort Worth, westbound 30s moving slow between Spur 580 and Walsh Ranch Parkway. There's just under a 10-minute delay. And then in Dallas, the eastbound side of 30, there's stop-and-go traffic between Sylvan and Carroll. Almost a 20-minute delay traveling through there. I'm Junior Caruso with your DFW traffic.
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0: author of, I think, the best case book, along with Randy Barnett, on con law cases and materials. He clerked on the Sixth Circuit. He also clerked on United States District Court. And James Phillips, former colleague of mine at Chapman University Law School, Fowler School of Law, about to join the St. Thomas School of Law. He clerked on the D.C. Circuit and on the Utah Supreme Court. They both know what they're doing when it comes to con law. So I thought I would ask them in to sort of review where we are and where we're going. Josh, I'm going to go to you first. You guys are both considerably younger than I am. But how did you view the term that just concluded, and how do you view the prospects for the next 250 years of court decisions?
1: Well, Hugh, thanks for having me. Also, my good friend James is always good to see as well. This was a remarkable term. Barely a decade ago, June would be a very sad month for conservatives. Justice Kennedy would issue one decision after another that would make us sad. This year, there were really not many down points, and even where Trump lost, it was a lot closer than one might have expected, for example, in birthright citizenship. So this was actually a pretty strong court term for the conservatives. Chief Justice Roberts is still in charge. He basically does whatever he wants. He's always in the majority in every case that matters. He brings along the three liberals whenever they need, and he finds either Justice Barrett or Justice Kavanaugh to find a fifth vote. So really, it's John Roberts' court, and we're just sort of living in it.
0: Huh. Well put. Jane Phillips, what say you, my friend?
2: Well, I mean, I think this term reinforced that we live in a world of judicial supremacy, where, you know, this is not the way this was initially designed. We did not have a strong Supreme Court in the early parts of this, of the history, but for various reasons, such as Congress not being able to do things and, you know, some case law that came out of the 1950s, like Aaron v. Cooper, we have a Supreme Court that decides all of the important issues really is has become the most powerful branch in many ways. And I don't see that changing in the near future. Whether that'll be the case 250 years from now, I can't say, but that's where we're in the midst of now.
0: All right, so I'm about ready to finish a column for Fox News tomorrow, in which I'm going to say, this is not really that radical of a court, no matter what legacy media tells you, and I'm relying on SCOTUS blog for these stats. I'll read them to you. By several measures, this term was more ideologically divided than the last one. Last term, 15.2% of the court's decisions were decided by a 6-3 vote, and 9% of all decisions were 6-3 ideological splits. This term, those figures rose significantly to 28.8% and 22.7%. So let's focus on the 8% and the 22.7%. That's still only 1/5 of the cases, James, that really divide out ideologically 6-3 with the originalists loosely defined versus the liberals. Is that an ideologically divided court, or is that one that generally goes along and gets along with the court's constitution's gradual evolution and development?
2: I think the majority of the time, this is not an ideological court. If I recall, those SCOTUS blog stats showed that 44% of the cases were unanimous. And so, again, if you're talking a quarter of the time where you're getting an ideological split, that means 3/4 of the time it's not. So, of course, you're going to have some ideological splits from time to time because these justices see the world differently, and they were put on the court because they see the world and the law differently. But I don't see this as a super conservative ideological court. It's shifted from where we've been in the past. And so, you know, if you use the baseline of, say, the Warren Court or some of the other courts, sure, it's moved further to the right, but again, those stats don't bear out an ideological court.
0: Professor Josh Blackman, you've been doing the casebook for a long time with Randy Barnett. What do you think about the court's general reputation? Overstated as ideological or understated as ideological?
1: I think liberals should bless their stars that Trump picked Brett Kavanaugh, Amy Coney Barrett, and Neil Gorsuch. These are not three ideologicals. They're not even that conservative in all regards. In any given case, the Chief Justice can pick off one of them to make a majority with the court's liberals. Truly, they should be thankful. If you want to see the reflection, look how often the Fifth Circuit, where I live, the courts in Texas, look how often the Fifth Circuit gets reversed on mail-in ballots, on immigration, on guns. It's consistent that the Fifth Circuit is to the right of the Supreme Court. Trump could have picked any of these Texas judges at the Supreme Court. Instead, he picked someone from Indiana,

0: Colorado and someone from Maryland.
1: So, Josh, I also like to put it this way. You have to revise your casebook every now and then. How often has this court obliged you to add or subtract cases and change entire sections of the casebook?
0: Oh, Hugh, this scares me big. Randy Barnett and I are actually working right now. I talked on the phone an hour ago about how to rework our entire book. This is a biggie. Birthright citizenship is a big deal for what we know about the 14th Amendment. There was a case called Slaughter, where the court overruled a 90-year-old precedent about who the president could fire. We have big cases on guns. We have big cases on transgender rights. There's a lot of changes, and this book will be out in December, and I hope your students will enjoy it.
1: Oh, they will, because they enjoy your book, and you and Randy make it accessible in a way that very few con law professors do. James, are you working on a case book? Because you ought to. I mean, we need at least two originalist case books out there. So are you working on one?
2: I'm working on a book, but not a case book, so.
1: Okay. So let me begin by asking you, before I set up what I want to talk about, what do you think is the most significant ruling of the 2025 to 2026 term? And for the benefit of the Steelers fan, the court begins its year in October. It ends it at the end of June. Sometimes it gets into July, but that's generally the court term, October to June. James Phillips, what do you think is the most significant thing they did this term?
2: Well, most significance tough, as Yogi Berra said, making predictions is always difficult, especially with the future, right? What's the impact going to be down the road? Josh just mentioned a couple of them. I'm going to throw one out that he didn't mention, and that's Calais, Louisiana versus Calais. Do you want me to go into this a little bit,
1: Please,
2: Hugh?
1: please, please.
2: So this involved the 15th Amendment, prohibited discriminating on the basis of race or previous conditions of servitude or color in voting. The 1965 Congress passed the Civil Rights Act in trying to, get rid of some of the things that had cropped up, particularly in the South, that were proxies for discrimination on the basis of race and voting. So because of this and the way it's been interpreted for a long time, states have been required to create what are called majority-minority districts. So a majority of the voters in the district are some kind of racial or ethnic minority, such as African Americans or Latinos. In Louisiana, the district court ruled that the Louisiana needed to create a second one of these majority-minority districts that were a majority of black voters. Well, this got brought up to the Supreme Court, and the Supreme Court said, when you really read the statute and this isn't really required. There's a very demanding test for whether you can do something based on race. It's called strict scrutiny. And one of the things that government has to do to satisfy this is they have to have a compelling interest. And the court said there isn't a compelling interest here in creating these all minority districts unless you're going to be rectifying immediate discrimination. There is current racial discrimination going on. But if this is just about, there was some discrimination in the past or there's some kind of disparate impact, then we're not going to treat anybody any different than any other voter. Voters all the time don't get to vote who they want or get elect who they want for office. If Republicans are in a strongly Democratic district, they're going to be able to vote, but they're not going to get their preferred candidate. So the Supreme Court has basically said these are no longer constitutional, these majority-minority districts, unless you're rectifying current discrimination. And there's about 30 to 40 of these, from what I can tell, that were required under the Voting Rights Act. So those are going to go away. States are going to redistrict and have already started. And that's going to change probably the composition of Congress, given the fact that race and political party are often strongly correlated, at least with some minority groups.
1: Calais, an enormous decision. We got 1 minute, Josh. What's your nomination for the most significant decision of the term? And then we'll go to break.
0: I think it's birthright citizenship. Trump came within one vote of altering how every person born in this country gets citizenship. And I agree with Justice Thomas. I don't think John Roberts' opinion will be the final word in this matter. So this was a huge opinion, and it's really a testament to how this issue has been unsettled for more than 150 years. And people keep telling you, well, if you believe this, you're racist. much like Kaleo, which James just mentioned, right? Any opposition to birthright citizenship because you're racist. But I think there's some good arguments on both sides that just Thomas brought forward.
1: We're going to come back to birthright citizenship right after the break, because I thought the Chief Justice's opinion was spot on, and so we'll have a conversation about that just to satisfy the talk radio and the Salem News Channel audience. Don't go anywhere, America. We'll be back with the Supreme Court in review right after this.
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7: In Fort Worth, westbound 30, there's an accident after East Chase Parkway. It's sitting in the right lane. Traffic is backed up to Center Street, and there is close to a 20-minute delay. And then in Denton, on southbound 35 at FM 1173, an accident closes the right lane, and there's a 5-minute delay from Ganser. I'm Junior Caruso with your DFW traffic.
8: 20% chance of rain this evening. Partly cloudy, a low around 76. Now tomorrow, another chance of rain, cloudy, hot, a high of 96, going to feel more like 99. Wednesday, sunny, hot, a high of 99. Thursday, sunny, hot, a high of 100. 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
1: Welcome back, America. I'm Hugh Hewitt with Professors Josh Blackman and James Phillips. I want to go right back to Trump versus Barbara. The birthright citizenship case. Josh, I in this column for Fox, I point out 20 years ago, even 10 years ago, only in academia was this a topic of discussion, whether or not a child born in the United States was a citizen. It was assumed yes. And I'm a very common sense kind of guy, text, tradition, and history. The foundling at the firehouse, what's their citizenship, all the kind of stuff we've heard rehearsed. I just don't see how the court could have come down any other way, and I want to suggest to you that if they didn't have the five votes, either Justice Gorsuch or Justice Kavanaugh would have come along to make sure this remained settled law, because unsettling it would open up and a volcano of issues, wouldn't it?
0: Oh, sure. And I will confess error here. I wrote years ago that this was open and shut, and I didn't think there was any alternate argument. But I've studied this issue pretty carefully in the last year and a half, and there's some actually good arguments on, frankly, both sides. And I think Justice Gorsuch, who was somewhat, during the argument, seeming to lean in favor of the challengers, and he flipped. And Justice Kavanaugh likewise flipped. So we can look at this as what will cause the biggest destabilization of the country. And I'm not going to disagree with you. I think it would have a significant impact on who is a citizen, how we go about granting citizenship. But, you know, other countries do it, right? Most European nations figure out a way to manage non-birthright citizenship. It's not the end of the world. The bigger issue is sort of the legal arguments of how these arguments went from off the wall to on the wall, so to speak. And this is, I think, a testament to what Trump has done. He is changed the national narrative on immigration in ways that I don't think I could have anticipated.
1: No, I think you're right, John. And in fact, I do think the controversy around it reflects the open border policies of the last 4 years and the controversy adjacent there, too. How about you, James? Were you surprised by Trump v. Barbara? Because I wasn't, except for Justice Kavanaugh's opinion and maybe Justice Gorsuch's. I thought it would be 7-2, but I didn't see Justice Kavanaugh coming in from left field with, oh, no, the statute says it's that way, but not the Constitution.
2: So out of oral argument, it looked like Trump was going to lose. And as Josh noted, the vote was maybe a bit closer than oral argument indicated. It's not, you know, Justice Kavanaugh tends to write, you know, these concurrences or these dissents where he tries to show another path or tries to, you know, argue that this case doesn't actually go this far. So I'm not surprised to see Justice Kavanaugh writing that type of concurrence. It's what he often likes to do. But it was close, and it, you know, raises the question of if we have personnel changes down the road in the court, does this issue come back? There is evidence on both sides. Whether it's equally weighted is another question, but it was a very close case, and it's not clear it'll go away, but you never know. Sometimes the country moves on and the courts move on, but we'll see.
1: All right, Josh Blackman, let me ask you about the case I thought was most significant, and not many people agree with me. It's the National Republican Senatorial Committee decision versus the FEC, which I think empowers political parties to do what they do best, which is pick sane people to be in office. What'd you think of that decision?
0: Well, this is a case that goes back to the 70s, a period you know well, Buckley versus Vallejo.
1: Yes.
0: Right? This was a period where the court simply said, we can't have money in politics. We're going to stop the political parties from raising all this money. But what that did, perhaps inadvertently, was allow these outside groups, these PACs and super PACs, to flourish. Where now it had all these people giving unrestricted money. All the while, political parties, the GOP, the Democratic Party, could not coordinate with the candidate. The Supreme Court said, come on, this makes no more sense. We have Citizens United in other cases. If all this money is flowing to politics, why can't we just admit the obvious? Let the party coordinate with the candidate. This, on balance, helps Republicans more, because I think the GOP National raises a lot of money, even if we have some pretty lousy candidates. So now this perhaps lets the party have more of an influence over which candidates are selected. So this is a very big decision, and it can actually flip the outcome of races in Georgia and other states. So it's a really good First Amendment ruling.
1: And James, what do you think about NRSC versus FEC?
2: Well, I think the consequences will hopefully be positive in the sense that restrictions on campaign funding, while coming from a good place, they were worried about, bribery or those kinds of undue influences. They've required members of Congress to spend so much time fundraising that they have less time for governing. Now, there's other reasons why Congress isn't governing, But honestly, one of them is they have to spend a lot of time raising money. So I think anything that frees up congressional time to spend a little bit less time fundraising and allows them to get some outside help in that capacity could at least theoretically free up more time for actually doing the job of Congress.
1: Okay, unexpected effects as well. I think Republicans were happy with the decision to in Trump v. Slaughter and unhappy with the decision in Trump v. Cook. And I kind of thought, you better be neutral on both of these because these are two bladed axes, James. I think they cut both ways for both parties. It just strengthens the presidency, except with regards to the Federal Reserve. What did you make of these two cases?
2: Well, I think you're right that it does affect both parties, but it in some sense, having a more empowered president, this kind of unitary executive theory that comes from the vesting clause of Article 2, probably helps Republican presidents a little bit more than Democratic presidents in the sense of government officials and bureaucrats tend to lean a little bit to the left. And so there's maybe less of a need to remove folks sometimes. But yes, it's going to allow Democratic presidents to remove folks as well. It is interesting, right? So Slaughter basically says that you can't have for cause removal of an executive officer. The president has to exercise all power, and that means he has to be able to fire if need be. And then you have this carve out in Cook. The governing board of the Federal Reserve is different, and that's just based off of the history of the banks of the United States. So it's a little strange. You would think that they would go the same either way. There are prudential arguments for having the board of the Federal Reserve to be somewhat independent from the president. But I agree, presidents of either side are going to be able to rely on this going forward.
1: And Josh Blackman, it must make the casebook easier, right? Because now you don't have to explain Humphrey.
0: Yeah.
1: Now you got to put Cook in its place.
0: It's funny. This case is about Trump, but it's not. Since the 1920s and 1930s, there have been these vigorous debates about the president's power to fire people. Humphrey's executive was decided 90-something years ago. There was a case during the New Deal which said President Roosevelt cannot fire members of the Federal Trade Commission. And for decades, every president complained about this. Reagan, Bush, Trump. And then finally, Trump 2.0 did something about it. He came in the very first day and said, all right, you are all fired. Sue me. And the only way to get this case to the Supreme Court is basically to fire someone and wait to be sued. And that's what Trump is apparently good at. And the court overruled Slaughter. I give John Roberts a lot of criticism often. This is his probably most important opinion ever. This is a significant ruling. He clearly overruled the precedent that was 90 years old. It was long for this world. And I think we're better off for it.
1: I thought his race jurisprudence wins that award. But we'll be right back because we're going to talk guns with Josh Blackman and James Phillips, the two professors, the next gen smart guys. Stay tuned.
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8: Good afternoon. Mostly cloudy skies, 99 degrees. I'm Nikki Whaley. The Supreme Court is allowing Texas to enforce a law that requires cell phone app stores to verify the age of users. The author, State Senator Angela Paxton, says that the goal is to keep kids safe online.
12: Minors currently navigate the expansive digital world completely without guardrails. Parents are the natural first and best line of defense for their child. Research says that the younger the age of first exposure, the more likely the user is to become addicted.
8: Under the law, kids must get their parents' permission to install apps on their phones, but it's opposed by parts of the computer industry, which are suing. They say it violates the First Amendment. A World Cup drone incident in North Texas has turned into a federal criminal case. 40-year-old Mexican national Cristobal Torres Alvarez is behind bars after an FBI surveillance team spotted an unregistered drone flying near AT&T Stadium before the Argentina-Jordan match.
13: Authorities tracked the drone back to an Arlington home where they arrested Alvarez for flying without a license in a no-fly zone. Now you know what's going on. I'm Nikki Whaley on 660 AM The Answer.
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7: In Fort Worth, westbound 30, there's an accident after East Chase Parkway. It's sitting in the right lane. Traffic is backed up to Center Street, and there is close to a 20-minute delay. And then in Denton, on southbound 35 at FM 1173, an accident closes the right lane, and there's a 5-minute delay from Ganser. I'm Junior Caruso with your DFW traffic.
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1: Welcome back, America. It's the short segment, but it's a big case. It's involving guns in Hawaii. Josh Blackman, why don't you set it up for people, remind them what it's about and what it portends for next year's AR-15 case, if anything.
0: All right, so there were two gun cases this year that were somewhat weird. The first involves marijuana. So believe it or not, I know you're in California, marijuana is illegal under federal law. You would never know it. And the federal law says if you're basically a drug addict, you cannot possess a firearm. And this could actually mean any drug. Hamani was admitted to the police that he used marijuana a couple times a week. And as a result, he was charged as a felon, disqualified person having a firearm. This case went to the Supreme Court, and it was basically unanimous. The Supreme Court said there's really no tradition of taking guns away from drunkards, people with too much alcohol. There's no evidence that he posed a threat to another. Marijuana doesn't really make people that dangerous, I suppose. And even though it's still illegal under federal law, let's look at the world around us. Most states have legalized this practice. So there's no basis to take guns away from a marijuana user. Okay, that's case number one. Case number two is from Hawaii, where I think my friend James finds himself today. Hawaii had this very strange rule that said any business, a restaurant, a store, a gas station, whatever, is presumptively off limits to firearms. And you have to put up a sign saying, yes, guns are allowed. Yes, bring your concealed carry licenses in. Now, realistically in Hawaii, no business will do that because they don't like guns. They hate guns. That's the aloha spirit. They don't like firearms. It's part of their culture there, apparently. The Supreme Court said no go, that you can't presumptively ban firearms throughout the state. You have to basically do what we have in Texas, where you put up a sign saying, no guns are allowed. That works. But you can't just make it presumptively not. The upshot is in Hawaii, you could not carry anywhere. You couldn't go from place to place with a gun and the concealed carry license was basically pointless. These are two rulings. Now, you mentioned next term. This is the big one. The court finally, after a decade, took a case involving AR-15s, the most commonly held rifle in the United States. Many states ban them or they modify them. Like in California, they have to be basically disarmed and you have to take all the good features out. I think the Supreme Court rule here, I think guns actually prevail. And this could give people in California and Maryland and New York the right to actually bear the most commonly held rifle in the United States.
1: That's it. That's on next year's agenda, but we're headed that way. James Phillips, let's talk about the states and boys playing in girls' sports, because big win for West Virginia and Idaho, but it just is a win for the state's authority. It doesn't really lay down a black-letter law about what's in the Constitution. Is that right?
2: Well, I mean, it was reaching both Title IX and, to a certain degree, the Equal Protection Clause. But you're right, it was more of what is allowed or not violated. So what had happened was, both Idaho and West Virginia said that biological males could not play in biological females' sports in high school and middle school. And so a biological boy who identifies as a girl in both instances challenged these laws and said that it violates Title IX, which says you cannot discriminate on the basis of sex in education. And then it also violated the Establishment Clause, which has been read to understood to also prohibit discrimination on the basis of sex. Well, the Supreme Court said, actually, Title IX allows states to do this. They can absolutely have boys' sports and girls' sports. In fact, in order to really provide equal opportunities for girls' athletics, you're going to have girls-only sports for this to work. And then the Equal Protection Clause isn't violated also by biological-only girls' teams, because this either satisfies rational basis, the lowest standard of scrutiny, or intermediate scrutiny. There's good reasons, there's safety reasons, opportunity reasons to keep biological boys, even those who have taken some kind of hormone treatment and suppressed their testosterone. There's still that's just too difficult to manage, and there's good reasons for this. Now, this still raises the question of can states allow biological boys to participate in girls' sports? That wasn't decided by the court, and of course, there are many states that do allow this, probably around half, if I understand correctly.
1: 28,
2: and
1: I believe.
2: So that's saved for another day of whether that violates the law to allow that.
1: All right, so when we come back, we're going to get into the immigration, and then I'm going to ask them both what they think the court is already scheduled for next year that we'll be talking about this time next year. But we got to do about with TPS decision and with the asylum decision, because a lot of eyes were on those cases, at least at the end of the year. Again, it wasn't really a great landmark year in con law, in my view, except for some sleeper decisions that will be made manifest over time, like Calais. It might, in fact, change the makeup of the Constitution of the Congress in 4 years. Don't go anywhere, America. I'll be back with Professor Josh Blackman from South Texas School of Law and Professor James Phillips from St. Thomas University School of Law right after this. Stay tuned.

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3: In Dallas, eastbound 635, a stalled vehicle has the connector to 75, partially blocked traffic through itself from Montfort. There's a 5-minute delay. And in Arlington, there's a wreck on westbound 20 at Bowman Springs. Right lane's blocked. There's a 2-minute delay from 287. I'm Junior Caruso with your DFW traffic.
4: 20% chance of some storms tonight before 10 p.m. Partly cloudy, a low around 76. Another chance of rain tomorrow. Cloudy, hot, a high of 96. Going to feel like 99. Sunny and hot on Wednesday, a high of 99. 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
5: Welcome back, America. Last segment with Josh Blackman and James Phillips, my new next-gen smart guys. Let me start with you, Josh Blackman. The immigration cases are TPS, temporary relating to temporary, and the asylum. In order to claim it, you got to be in the United States as opposed to at the border. Did either surprise you? Do either portend anything down the road of significance for the country?
7: So there were two cases decided last term by the name of Mullen. Mullen's the new Secretary of Homeland Security. The first involves temporary protected status, TPS. This is a statute that Congress passed in the H.W. Bush administration. The idea was, if there's some sort of natural disaster or humanitarian emergency, let the people in the United States temporarily for a period of about a year and a half, and then when the emergency is over, they go back. This was not meant to be a permanent bridge of citizenship or any sort of permanent status. But as often happens, when you create a government program, it goes on forever. And there have been a number of people on TPS for decades. In Haiti, there was an earthquake, I think, in 2010 or so. And people have been here forever. Syria has been basically in a civil war for my entire adult life. So there's always some reason for them to keep renewing it and renewing it. Trump said, I am going to cancel this temporary protective status and make these people subject to removal. Immediately, courts blocked it. And they said, by the way, Trump, you're being racist because you said mean things about Haiti. You said mean things about black people. We won't let you engage in this racism. The Supreme Court said, no go. This is an area where the president has discretion. It's not subject to judicial review. The courts can't scrutinize it. Moreover, you have the Secretary of Homeland Security who consulted with the other departments, maybe didn't listen to them, but made their own decision and was able to cancel it. And the court also rejected this idea of Trump being racist. Why? They said, this is foreign policy, and the facts in Haiti are serious, and it's a reason why the president may not want people from this country coming here. Same for Syria. The second case is kind of quirky. It's not about the Constitution. It's about the statute. And it said if a person arrives in the United States, they can seek asylum. Okay, well, arrives in the United States seems to mean in the United States. The dissent said, no, that actually means standing on the Mexico side of the Rio Grande. That means you're actually in the United States. But the upshot here is that people can't leave from Guatemala and Honduras, Nicaragua to Mexico. It's hoping to cross the border and make up a story about asylum. If they want to seek asylum, they can make a claim in their home country, and they can wait till that claim is processed. What they really want to do is just come here, tell the right paperwork, tell the right stories, and you can stay here for years at a time. That will not work anymore. So this is a huge ruling for the president's power to shut down the southern border.
5: I want to make sure you both get an at-bat at what's ahead. What do you think matters most next year? James Phillips will let you lead off. And, of course, if you do want to add something to TPS or asylum, go right ahead. I thought they were straightforward and expected, but what's ahead in your view, James Phillips?
8: Well, a couple of cases come to mind. Let me start with one that I'm actually counsel to the petitioners in. And that is International Partners for Ethical Care versus Ferguson. This involves a change to laws in the state of Washington. In the past, when a child would run away to a youth homeless shelter, the parents would have to be quickly notified and told how their kid was and where they were so that they could come and pick them up, except for situations of abuse or neglect. Well, Washington amended their law to now say that besides abuse or neglect, if the child says, I'm receiving or I want to receive gender-affirming care, that triggers the same things as if there was abuse or neglect that delays notice, it delays return. It also empowers the state to refer the child for gender-affirming treatment. And so some parents brought suit that this violated their parental rights, their free speech rights, their free exercise rights. And the lower court said, actually, you don't have what's called standing. Now, this is the legal doctrine that says you got to have enough dog in the fight. You got to have enough of an interest in order to get into federal courts. And they said, you know, this is all too speculative. You might have gender-confused kids, but and one of them has run away before, but we don't know if they're going to run away again and to a shelter. And so this is all too speculative. You can't bring this suit for parents who are trying to prevent this harm from happening, of this long separation from their child where this child is receiving gender-affirming treatment. So the Supreme Court took it after kind of declining other cases around the country that also raised this issue of can parents preemptively bring these suits against these policies maybe before they can show that their child has been harmed. And so it's a big deal because these kind of gender identity policies are in schools and governments around the country. And so if ruling in favor of the parents here would enable parents to play some offense against some of these policies.
5: I think that will be a June 2027 case. How about you, Josh? What are you looking for this year?
7: The biggest case is not even the docket. It's a Ten Commandments case. In Texas, Texas passed a law banning the posting of a small piece of paper on each classroom wall that includes a copy of the Ten Commandments. The Fifth Circuit upheld it, which means that this will go into effect unless the Supreme Court intervenes. This is another case where the Burger Court created all these precedents for the separation of church and state, the so-called Lemon Test, that you can't have any entanglement of religion and government. And the Roberts Court has said, no, we're not using that test anymore. This will put the rubber to the road. This is something that's pretty much in clear violation of a past Supreme Court precedent. And Texas is like, well, we're going to try it anyway, see what happens. And they'll see whether the Roberts Court is willing to stand by their ruling, or they're willing to perhaps take a step back and say, well, the Ten Commandments is too much. This will be a very big case.
5: Now let's take the landing to both of you. Justice Barrett had a book out this year. She was my guest on the program. She was my guest at the Nixon Library as well, and Yorba Linda. I asked her both times. In your concurrence in an earlier case, you asked for some guidance on what happens if we toss out Smith versus Employment Division, and you haven't gotten any. Do you expect some? And she said, I'm waiting for the academics. What do you think, Josh? Will we get the free exercise decision, at least I've been waiting for, overturning Smith this year?
7: Yeah, I don't think Justice Barrett means it. The court just denied cert in another case of Roe Smith this year. There's been plenty of briefing, plenty of articles. The problem isn't that Barrett has questions. The problem is she thinks Smith was right. She's a Scalia clerk. Scalia clerks think Smith was right. She can tell you as much as she wants those questions. There's been plenty of guidance for it. It's not going to work. It's not going to matter.
5: James,
8: I will say this to you. There may be a chance to pare back Smith in a case called St. Mary versus Roy, where the court is, again, going to be dealing with some free exercise challenges. And that's kind of what the court has been doing since Smith, is finding exceptions to it and making it less and less relevant. So we might see that this term, but I don't know. We're not going to see Smith overruled this term.
5: Well, let me thank you both. James Phillips, currently at Cher Jaffe, but soon to start at St. Thomas. Josh Blackman at South Texas School of Law. And my best favorite casebook author, along with Randy Barnett, for Cases and Materials. Thanks to you both. The Next Gen Smart Guys come back often and early throughout the next term. Stay tuned, America. I'll wrap up today's Hugh Hewitt Show.
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5: Welcome back, America. I'm Hugh Hewitt. I want to close today's program. I really like Josh Blackman, and I really like James Phillips. And I think, Irwin and John used to do that for years. And we now need new guys to step up. And those guys are two very... You notice how much in command they are, and what I really like about it as a broadcast professional is that they can square the discussion in the time allotted. So before the program, you say, okay, we're going to do 11, 9, 6, and 8, and so you got to hit those marks, and they do. Thanks to both James Phillips, who will be teaching. If you're going to St. Thomas Law School next year, definitely take his class. If you're down in South Texas, Josh Blackman, and if you're a law con law professor, Barnett and Blackman is really the best casebook out there. Sorry to everybody else. I'm not sorry to remind you I'm in the Relief Factor studio. I've told you about it in hour number one. I feel a little bit sore because I did the 4th of July 10K and there was a hill. 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All three of them smoked me, actually, but that's okay. 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You don't have to be fast. 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Hewitt, H-E-W-I-T-T, to 51555. But the very best thing to do to get emergency relief to Venezuela, and boy, do they need it. 7.2 earthquake followed a minute later by a 7.5 earthquake. 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We need to step up and help, and Americans always do. The banner's at the top of hughhewitt.com. Thank you, Harley. Thank you, Adam. Thank you, General Eastimo. On to the next 250 years of American freedom. I'm Hugh Hewitt. Talk to you tomorrow on the net. Hugh Hewitt Show.
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6: With SRN News, I'm Keith Peters in Washington. NATO's chief is demanding allies present credible plans to reach defense spending targets. Correspondent Charles de Ledesma reports.
7: NATO Secretary General Mark Rutte has made clear allies must put forward clear, concrete and credible plans to reach the organization's spending targets at its annual summit in Ankara, Turkey, starting Tuesday. He says European allies and Canada are expected to invest $258 billion more in defense in 2025 and this year. The meeting comes at a crucial time for the alliance, with the US scaling down its security role in Europe. Washington's been pressing allies to shoulder more of the spending burden. I'm Charles Delaney.
6: On Wall Street, the Dow by 155 points, the S&P up by 54. This is SRN News.
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10: 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President Trump addresses the FIFA controversy from the Oval Office.
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10: Welcome to Seculo. I'm back, Will.
12: Yeah, people asked where you were, Logan.
10: Better than
12: ever. Where'd Logan go?
10: Where did I go? I've been world traveling to Orlando, Florida, where you get to go around the world, Will, at Epcot Center.
12: I've heard of this.
10: You get to see the world. Now, listen, speaking of the world, we are discussing the World Cup. We are discussing the fact that President Trump has now got himself in a bit of more controversy with appealing directly to FIFA. Now, we do know President Trump is the FIFA Peace Award winner. Remember that?
12: That's right. He did get the FIFA World Peace Prize.
10: That's right. You got the World Peace Prize.
12: Which everyone knows is a thing.
10: Very established thing. President Trump did that. And look, we all were watching that USA game. All of us said that should not be a red card for those of us that watch soccer regularly. And for those of us that don't watch soccer regularly, we all at least said that should not be a red card with no justification or basis on any other game we've ever watched before. But we all felt that way. We all feel that FIFA has a bit of a stigma to them as well, including, you know, just being known as being kind of a corrupt organization. Now, I don't necessarily agree with that or say that, or I don't know enough about the facts, but you hear those kind of conversations happening.
12: Well, and there's documented facts surrounding that.
10: Yeah.
12: Even the bidding process, how even the Qatar World Cup was notoriously, I think people went to prison because of corruption involved with that bidding process. So
10: I don't know enough of the details.
12: It's not an outlandish statement to say it's a corrupt organization.
10: They have some corruption. Now, look, I'm a fan. I've been watching a lot. We watched, you know, all the games yesterday. And President Trump did make a call, and he just addressed this from the Oval Office. This is how far up this controversy is getting. He addressed from the Oval Office this decision that was made to overturn the red card and let one of our top players play in today's match. Now, again, that's happening this evening. It's going to be a big deal whether the U.S. can proceed into the next round. I think it'll be the furthest they've made it into the World Cup, or pretty close.
12: For a very long time. Yes.
10: Yeah. So again, this happened. There was pushback. A lot of people were excited. And then they found out President Trump got involved. And of course, you have the political world going, oh no, what do I do here? Because I want our team to win. I want our team to succeed. And I agree with this. But President Trump gets directly involved. And he did talk about this from the Oval Office.
12: That's right. This was just moments ago before we went live here on the broadcast. Here's President Trump addressing this in the Oval Office. Bite one.
13: So I saw the play. And I'm a person that loves sports and was a good athlete. And I understand sports really well, really well. And that wasn't a foul. That wasn't even an infraction. That was two guys running full speed that happened to crash into each other. Yes, I asked for a review by FIFA. I spoke to a man who's highly respected. And by the way, whose level of respect has gone up tenfold.
12: So right there, he's talking about he made a call, said, hey, I didn't tell him to overturn. I said, hey, can you look at it? Could you do a review for your good buddy here in the United States? The irony that we're starting to see now is, one, the left that has, there was even headlines that said, you know, the Democrats are conflicted about U.S. success. It says Democrats grapple uncomfortably with World Cup success. That is from Politico. So they didn't want the U.S. to be doing well in the first place because it's politically unsavory for them.
10: Well, it's even that the whole cultural success that is happening on the World Cup. It's not even just to do with the team. The team itself, I think, is doing well. We'll see how things go. I think it's still going to be a very uphill battle. But that's kind of beside the point. The good PR that has come out of the World Cup about America has been well beyond what people expected. Because, like we've told you, you go to Europe, you go to the UK, you turn on the news, guess what they're talking about? Donald Trump, just like here. Sure, they

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1: Foundations of Freedom, a look at America's founding principles and the leaders who shaped our nation.
2: March 4th, 1865. The Civil War was nearing its end. The nation was exhausted, divided, and grieving. On that day, President Abraham Lincoln delivered his second inaugural address, just 700 words spoken in about 7 minutes. 41 days later, Lincoln would be assassinated. Yet the words he spoke that day still echo through history. In that brief address, Lincoln referenced God 14 times, spoke of prayer, and quoted scripture repeatedly. He reminded Americans that both sides of the conflict shared a common faith, saying both read the same Bible and pray to the same God, and each invokes his aid against the other. Lincoln understood that political division alone could not explain the nation's crisis. More than 160 years later, America still wrestles with division, truth, and our dependence on God. The question is whether we'll remember the wisdom Lincoln left behind.
3: 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Now, at Evenings of Conversation with Salem Media's Mike Gallagher, Scott Jennings, Larry O'Connor, and Jennifer Horn. 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Text the word cruise to 94878. 660 AM. The answer.
4: Welcome back to Secular Look. I am also excited to share with you some pretty cool things that the ACLJ has been doing for years. You have asked us to do special items, merchandise, if you will, swag, and I've always kind of pushed back against it. I don't know if there was really a demand for it, but you know what? The team this time said, we really want you to do something special for the month of July. Logan, it's America's 250th. We are celebrating right now. It's a very hot summer. People need ways to enjoy the outside, to get out, and this Independence Day was so special. Hopefully, again, you had a great one over the weekend. Whether we had friends and family over, just were, you know, hanging out, shooting off fireworks, enjoying each other's company, spending time. 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I think we can do it.
5: I'm here for it.
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4: Or more, which we know that is a stretch for people, but it's $250 more. 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
4: 100. 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If you guys like it, maybe it'll inspire us to do more because I know you've always asked for something like this. But we are still continuing on our discussion about not only American patriotism, which has shown really, there's been a big spotlight on it because of the World Cup. But now there's a spotlight on the game today, the match today, as President Trump has directly gotten himself involved in this, saying, you know, I know sports, I saw that foul, and that foul should not have been a red card. Of course, a red card, if you don't know, not only removes that player from the game, brings it down to 10 players, it also typically keeps the player from playing. They're suspended for the next game. Obviously, we are in a very highly contested World Cup here in American soil. You have been having it in Canada, the USA, Mexico. Mexico eliminated last night, and the USA still in it right now. So we're going to talk about that. Whether President Trump should have gotten involved, will he get involved even more? Are you cool with that? The fact that there is this sort of connection with sports. I mean, we know President Trump. We had UFC Freedom 250 there just a few weeks ago. We know how involved he has been with the UFC and for that kind of patriotic celebration. But this is different. It's on the world stage. It's going to bring a lot more attention. I want to hear from you. Phone lines are open at 1-800-684-3110. 1-800-684-3110.

0: 110. We also are going to be joined a little bit later by Jeff Balaban from ACLJ Jerusalem, who's going to be joining us, giving us an update as they did a big celebration of America in Jerusalem.
1: Well, and one other thing I want to bring up is that when you see this conversation, it's not just about that President Trump, you know, decided to make a call to the FIFA and say, hey, can you look into this? There wasn't actually an appeals process because of the rules of the World Cup. So
0: that's what makes it a little.
1: Exactly. It wasn't like USA men's soccer could go themselves and file an appeal of this red card. But it's a broader conversation, right? Because you're starting to see the chatter around it of all the people that have been trying to put negative vibes on America, whether it be from the World Cup or for the 250th celebration. You saw Chuck Todd saying, you know, it's just such a shame that we have to be celebrating the 250th with Trump as our president. You see all of the stuff I talked about last week with the fireworks display, with the Washington Post exclusive about pollution from the air quality, how bad it was going to be. By the way, update on that. CNN. They couldn't let Washington Post get all the credit. They put out on July 5th, so yesterday, residents of Washington, D.C. briefly experienced the worst air quality of any major city in the world, according to a company that ranks pollution globally, as the Capitol reckoned with the aftermath of a massive 40-minute 4th of July fireworks show. This goes all back to that. Whether it's...
0: It was 40 minutes.
1: Yeah.
0: That is a lot of fireworks.
1: Logan, it set the world record for biggest pyrotechnic display in history. It topped one that happened, Singapore, I believe, with more fireworks. It was 850,000 fireworks. Like, incredible. And at the same time...
0: I was nervous about that 20 shot that my kids lit in the backyard.
1: Well, I mean... I don't know that they are professionally trained pyrotechnic artists, so I would have been nervous for you.
0: Yeah, bye-bye fingers.
1: But with all this, the fact that they're like, oh, it briefly experienced the worst air pollution in the world, it goes back to the conversation that we had last week of, and I know we had a caller that said I was being flippant about it.
0: We can't have nice things.
1: It's what it feels like. Because also at the same time, they're saying D.C. had this pollution issue. What about marginalized communities in Lake Buena Vista, Kissimmee, Florida, that experience fireworks shows, extended ones, every single night of the year? Yeah. They're not writing those stories.
0: There's probably 40 minutes of collective fireworks every night.
1: They agree with the politics of that company doing it. They're not doing those exposés. They clearly have a fireworks beat writer over at the Washington Post, but they're not getting into it. Why? Because they are being blinded by politics at a moment when the United States can look unified, can be strong together, because people are enjoying our nation as we host the World Cup. We are seeing success in places we have not seen normally success to this level in the sporting world. People are recognizing that, oh, this is a good thing. And yet you're seeing at every turn the people on the left and the media organizations that back them up just trying their hardest to tear it down. There was a Washington Post headline this morning, as tomorrow begins the NATO summit in Turkey. It says, as America celebrates the 250th birthday, will Trump declare independence from NATO? Like, trying to be cute with the headlines about something that just should be a unifying thing. Right. The other flip side of that is there's a lot of people like, one can
0: about
1: dream.
0: Time.
1: So it's one of these frustrating situations where They don't want us to be happy.
0: Yeah.
1: They don't want us to be unified. They want to say, if the U.S. continues to have success in the World Cup, there's an asterisk by it.
0: And by the way, again, I want to put success in the World Cup in a very different way, because is there a chance the U.S. loses tonight? I don't want to put that out there, because obviously I'm cheering for our home country here. But yeah, I mean, they're playing a very difficult team. They were in the World Cup. The U.S. has just now started to really start to be one of the thriving nations for this sport. If we get eliminated tonight, do I think that all of a sudden the goodwill that comes from the World Cup for the next 2 weeks is going to go away? No. Because you have all these nations flooding in and creating an atmosphere that not only is bringing international culture to us, which is great, but it's also showing the warmth that is coming out of so many areas of this country. You hear some good talk out of LA, you hear some good talk out of New York, but where you're hearing the good talk really coming from is when these people are traveling all throughout the rural areas, through the South. Again, when you think about Europe, you're thinking about it in a way that is so small comparatively to what we have here that people kind of imagine Europe the way they even treat themselves. It's odd. I've been in London before and people are like, oh, this concert is 35 minutes away. It's a whole nother market. You know, it's 20 miles away. And you're like, okay, well, if that was here, that would be your local hometown arena show. But the way that it's just set up is very different. So now they're traveling across this country. They're seeing the good that has come through the United States of America, that it doesn't meet up to the force-fed lies that have come out of their version of the mainstream media, which is largely controlled often by the same players. And that has been positive. And I think what they're going to see is tonight, win or lose, that good vibe continues going, because you're seeing that in games that have Morocco. You're seeing it in Norway. You're seeing these sort of almost American-style party elements being, you know, successfully celebrated inside America, but in an international stage. And I think there's been nothing but positivity that has come out of this World Cup. I've been excited about it for years. Remember, the next World Cup, I believe, is also hosted in three different countries throughout Europe. And then beyond that, it's going to be hosted, I believe, in Saudi Arabia, which they're already beginning to do. So, again, we're talking about 2030. It's going to be a very different World Cup, as you're going to try to see a similar messaging, by the way, that's going to come from Saudi Arabia. They are going to try, as they have tried for many years now, for Riyadh season, man. They were going to see this be a big push towards the next World Cup. I think World Cup 2030 is in Morocco, Portugal, and Spain, but then the one following that, 34.
1: Right.
0: Again, I think they're already prepping for it because they don't have necessarily that infrastructure ready to go, is at least rumored to be in Saudi Arabia. They're all looking at us. Eyes are on America right now. I want to hear from you at 1-800-684-3110. We are going to head over to ACLJ Jerusalem in a little bit. 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You got to go there. You're going to get that special offer. We'll dive into that when we get back.
2: We've witnessed monumental legal victories from defending the 14th Amendment and protecting our sacred American right to vote, the overturning of Roe v. 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The attacks on our constitutionally protected rights persist. Countless unborn babies remain in jeopardy, and across the globe, innocent Christians are being targeted and killed across this country and around the world. This fight isn't just the ACLJ's, it's all of ours. 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
4: This is Carol Platt Liebel for townhall.com. Few issues have generated more controversy in America than whether biological males should be allowed to compete on girls' and women's school sports teams. Now, in a 6-3 decision, the Supreme Court has ruled that states may protect biological females from having to compete against biological males without violating the Constitution's Equal Protection Clause or Title IX. It's important to understand what the court did and didn't decide. The ruling doesn't require states to adopt those protections. It simply says they're free to do so. That matters because the decision explicitly affirms a basic truth. Men and women are physically different. Recognizing that reality isn't discrimination. It's a legitimate basis for protecting fairness in girls' and women's sports. And it leaves those policy decisions where they belong, with the people and their elected representatives.
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0: back, everybody. Welcome back, by the way. Hope you all had a great Independence Day. Hope you had a great weekend celebrating this country. And of course, today, I feel like the festivities keep going as America performs and plays in the World Cup today. And of course, it couldn't be America without a little bit of political controversy as President Trump stepped in on the infamous red card that happened during the game, which would have prevented one of our top players, Balogun, from playing in today's game.
6: Right.
0: Because that's how the rules are. You get suspended after a red card. And we'll see what happens. Because President Trump stepped in, they reviewed it and said, you know what, President Trump, we think you're right. Now, look, I think we're all being objective. I think those of us who follow the beautiful game do go, yeah, I don't think that was worthy of a red card. But I think we have seen some really bad officiating throughout this entire World Cup, and it feels like the officials are trying to be characters themselves within. It feels very much almost like the UFC, where you can point to one individual ref. You can now point to that guy.
6: Or it feels a lot like the SEC football. Like, it's like,
0: you find that one guy.
6: We got Williamson over there.
0: Exactly. Yeah,
6: he's being very paid similar. By Alabama.
0: That's the closest thing. But if you've tried to, like, picture what it's like to be playing in the World Cup, or to go to a World Cup game, or go to a game, even an English Premier League team, it is very similar in vibe to Southern college football, where it is a community event. You are representing your area, not just a school, or not just that you are a diehard, been with it since you were a baby type of person. You know all the chants, you know all that. It has a very similar emotion, very similar fan base that is just as passionate. So you take that and you broaden it out to the world stage. Now that's what we're seeing here. But we're also seeing this great positivity that has come from this. And I have been so thrilled to see that throughout the last few weeks as the World Cup has taken shape. And now we are starting to get into the heated eight times. And of course, it couldn't not get a little political. I want to hear from a call. Let's go to Ann, who's calling in Pennsylvania, watching on Facebook. Ann, go ahead.
7: Hey, guys. Oh, my God. You guys are awesome. You always get me the noodles in my brain. You get them fired up. So I just wanted to say that, you know, there's so much division going on, but it's really not going on. The media is portraying it as going on. The problem is even people, influencers on our side of the party are getting involved in this negativity and fear mongering. Oh, the nation's over and this and that. So this, I wanted to say that this red flag should not have existed. And Trump stepping in is actually a really good thing. Where was he when the Knicks played and they ended up winning the championship? This is 250 years of America celebrating her birthday and all of these amazing things. And I sadly didn't really see that much coverage of the fireworks display. I know it was crappy and really hot, but there were a lot of fireworks displays going on. And I'm just so grateful that we have people like you guys, the ACLJ, bringing it together, talking about positive things. It's okay. Bad things are going to happen. We have to point bad things out. But as commentators, as the media, we have a duty, we have a responsibility to point them out in a realistic way, to not point it, not hyperbolically point them out, and also not lie, which is what the left-wing media does, is lie. And they lied about America. So these people in these different countries that, like you said, came into America, got to see what America for what America really is. And that is a blessing in disguise. Trump won a huge, massive victory in 24, popular vote, electoral college vote. But yet we have to people, some certain people on the right have to question everything that he does or doesn't do. Oh, the timing of the war and what should happen and how this shouldn't happen. And how is he dealing with it? And his fake war experts that come on these shows instead of letting the president do his job, right? Bring the country together, which is what he's doing. And God forbid people applaud all the good things. Don't we all see people for the good? We don't look at a person, right? The ACLJ doesn't do that. We don't look at people. I don't look at people. I look at their good points.
6: Right. Thank you for your call. Once again, it is wonderful that also the men's soccer team is playing tonight, that almost we can continue the celebration of Independence Day. It gives us that freedom, if you will, to enjoy it. And I think when you look at what you even brought up, the people that have come here that have been like, oh, this is great. These people are kind. They're getting outside of the New York, Las Vegas, Disney World, LA bubble that most of European travelers are going to one of those spots. They're seeing the rest of America. They're not just seeing the tourist spots. And they're like, oh, this isn't what CNN International or the BBC tells us. This is completely different. To them, watching those networks abroad may think, oh, wait a second. How did that person win an election? No one likes him in the country. There's such a twisted worldview in the world when it comes to foreign media as well as American media that they aren't telling the true story. They're not telling the story of this nation. And that's why even in this Independence Week, we're going to bring up things and talk about things that make this country great. Why we strive for a more perfect union. We understand that we are not perfect. We're not going to stand here and say every single thing we do is perfect. But what is it? It is striving towards a more perfect union with a foundation that is solid, that is strong. Don't let the media or the radical leftists that are now getting nominations to go serve in the House of Representatives in the greatest country on earth. They are elected officials, and they're wanting to tear down the foundations of that. And we're going to get into that with video presentations this week and many ways to continue this celebration. There is no reason not to, Logan, to really live in this moment, this 250th anniversary, because if you're hearing negativity, turn it off, turn on this show, and we're going to give you some positivity at this time.
0: That's right. Look, the ACLJ team has put together some really great video presentations. We're going to play some of those in the back half of the show, specifically one they did with the National Archives. I think you're going to find very interesting. I know we told you we're going to go to ACLJ Jerusalem, but as things happen, that's going to be put off for another day. We're live show. That's what makes this show fun. But instead of that, we're going to hear from you and see some of these special videos at 1-800-684-3110. I did want to take another minute as we are wrapping up this first half hour. We are just starting one of our big celebratory weeks, celebratory months, where we ask for your donation. But today, it's a little bit different. And for the first 100 people that donate, specifically at aclj.org/USA, if you give over $250 in honor of 250, look, come back to me. I'll show it to you. I'm going to do this, you know, whatnot style. Look, here's the ACLJ cooler bag. It's actually very cool, very well done, high quality, Will. You know, I'm looking at it. Very good seams. I'm looking at the seams. They look nice. But of course, it's ACLJ America 250. Very nice. And as well as the challenge coin here, which again is it's not a random, you know, we didn't just get these overstocked somewhere. These are specifically ACLJ branded. We don't do a lot of merchandise. We don't do a lot of items very much. You've asked for it for a very long time. And I've never done it. This is the opportunity. If you give $250 or more, the first 100 people to do that, which I think we can get through today, everybody. This could end today. You get the challenge coin and you get the cooler bag, and that'll be shipped directly to you. That's at aclj.org/USA. I know we're having some fun with it, but look, it's the first time Will and I have had to come out here and do something like this, so give us a little grace here. aclj.org/USA, or scan the QR code you see in front of you. Again, one person said they think I could fit in that cooler bag. I don't know if that's a threat, but it's also not accurate. I'm just gonna make sure you know this is you could pack a lot of hoagies. I think this is, you could have a whole party of hoagies in there. All right, we'll be right back.
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9: With SRN News, I'm Keith Peters in Washington. NATO's chief is demanding allies present credible plans to reach defense spending targets. Correspondent Charles de Ledesma reports.
10: NATO Secretary General Mark Rutte has made clear allies must put forward clear, concrete and credible plans to reach the organization's spending targets at its annual summit in Ankara, Turkey, starting Tuesday. He says European allies and Canada are expected to invest $258 billion more in defense in 2025 and this year. The meeting comes at a crucial time for the alliance, with the US scaling down its security role in Europe. Washington has been pressing allies to shoulder more of the spending burden. I'm Charles Delathes.
9: On Wall Street, the Dow by 155 points, the S&P up by 54. 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
11: Keeping you informed and engaged, now more than ever. 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
0: Welcome back to Seculo. The second half hour of Seculo starts right now, and phone lines are open for you. We got some people been on hold for a little while. We're going to get to them at 1-800-684-3110. Talking about a few different things. A lot of it stems from President Trump getting directly involved in the World Cup. And we go, Logan, this is not really why we tuned into this show, to hear your sports analysis. That's not what we're talking about here. We're talking about how America has been perceived throughout this weekend, the 250 celebration. And look, I know there was a lot of weather issues. There's a lot of weather issues in D.C. A bunch of my friends were up there to perform. A lot of them weren't able to perform. Which, by the way, and maybe I'll pull this to play later on. There's an incredible performance of America the Beautiful that is on a channel that, you know, my wife and I run. It's CCM Magazine by our friend Carrie Malinakis, who performed at the Kennedy Center last year, who was going to perform there. And it's just a beautiful performance. She's got a new album out. So that's just a quick promo for her. But if you're looking for some great patriotic music, that is a great place to go. It's called Oh Beautiful. It's out. Just a little plug there for her. That being said, we are seeing this sort of confusion, because on one hand, you have the reality that people from all over the globe are traveling to America and are experiencing the wonders that are this nation. And on the other hand, you have the media desperately trying to fight back against that notion. But they can't seem to do it. Why? Because you see the joy that is happening. And it's not just happening at Team USA games. It's happening yesterday when Norway defeated Brazil. And, you know, the whole stadium erupts, rowing from the Norwegians that are there. A lot of which, by the way, are Americans who have embraced maybe their Norwegian ancestry, or maybe just decided, this is the team I'm going for. They're a bit of the underdogs. You have what happened in England versus Mexico. You have all of this happening around the world. You're seeing North America be celebrated in a way it hasn't been celebrated in a very long time. And the media doesn't know how to handle it. And with that, they get themselves involved. Now, President Trump, no stranger to controversy, decided I'm going to make a call as well, because he didn't like one of the penalties that was called, a red card called for one of our top players, which would have prevented him from playing tonight in tonight's match. However, FIFA decided to review it, and we know President Trump and FIFA do have a very good relationship as the host, one of the host countries, and they decided to side with him. Now, that is going to start the unraveling of the media conversation of whether President Trump should get involved. Look, I think you can have that debate whether you want him to get involved in FIFA. You think it matters one way or the other. But it does create a bit of a story that can be a little bit negative towards our country at this time. But we hope you continue your celebrations over the next few weeks, and really throughout the next month, really throughout the whole year, that you'll be celebrating. Look, I was at in Orlando, Florida. I have to say, it was the most patriotic celebration I've ever seen in some of these areas that you maybe wouldn't think. Like Will brought up, the Walt Disney World. I mean, you could buy America 250 merch everywhere you were. The crowds were packed in there, ready to celebrate our nation. And again, it's people from all over the world that were traveling. One of the most fun moments actually happened when we were there. Again, if you want to talk about the international influence and the joy that was being spread throughout the country, we were sitting at a restaurant where a Brazilian tour group was there. And it was during the World Cup game. We didn't even know the game was happening. And a goal happened while we were sitting there having dinner. And the entire restaurant erupted in just hugs and shared joy and excitement. And again, surrounding them, this is a Brazilian tour group, but surrounding them was all of the America 250, was all of the things that we are doing celebrating our country. And it was a great moment. It was a great moment to remember how different we are and how unique we are as a society. We have some phone lines still open. If you are on hold, we are going to get to you, so stay on hold. In the next segment, you're going to see a special video presentation also from our team here. They were able to get some really great access to the National Archives. And you're not going to miss this really cool piece they put together. And again, right now, all donations are matched, but if you are donating over $250, you're one of the first 100 people to do that at aclj.org/USA. You get this special ACLJ commemorative challenge coin commemorating America 250. Again, custom-made ACLJ branded, as well as that cooler bag, which I know you all want, especially when you feel the heat happening right now. You got to keep these Sammies cold, Will, and you're not going to be able to do that without something like the ACLJ cooler bag. You guys have asked me for years for merch. Well, you know what? I'm doing it for you right now. Limited to 100. Do it today. We'll be right back.
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0: Welcome back to Seculo. Go ahead and get on hold if you want to be on the show today. If you've been on hold, wait. I'm going to get to you at 1-800-684-3110. We've got a special video presentation. We are live throughout the rest of the show, but our team has put together some really great things. And again, as we celebrate the 250th of America, you know, heading out of what was a historic weekend, we also decided here at the ACLJ during the month of July, we typically do something where your donations are doubled. It's just kind of on our calendar of those months, those big celebratory months. We decided to change it up a little bit. You have always asked for ACLJ product of some kind, and typically this is not something we do. You know, it's not that we're against it; it's just not really in our a normal wheelhouse of what we do. But we decided to switch it up, and for a donation of $250 or more, specifically at ACLJ.org/USA, the first 100 people, which again, I no one's told me that we're getting close, so I believe if you do it right now, you're still good. I'll find out a number as if we do get close to it to make sure you do it. But look, first 100 people to do it directly at that level, we know that's a lot. You get a cooler bag that's ACLJ Freedom 250 branded and a special challenge coin. Just a cool little, you know, nice gift to you for this celebration of America 250 and of the ACLJ. Again, phone lines are open at 1-800-684-3110. Our team has been hard at work, though, and for the last year, even putting together some incredible pieces. And one of them, they were able to visit the National Archives, which is very cool. It's something you need to experience as well if you haven't. You may not even be thinking about it. I mean, it hasn't even crossed your mind. Well, after you watch this video, and again, this was unique for our team. They had special access, which is awesome. And I want you to take a look at this great video presentation as you consider donating to the ACLJ or you consider calling in right now at 1-800-684-3110. Take a look.